0: All right, let's get into the message for tonight. And our topic tonight is on the screen. What's our topic?
1: Over my dead body.
0: You ever heard that? Give Mario a mic. They say give Mario a mic, we. Do you citizens in St. Lucia over my dead body? Okay. And so, over my dead body is a symbolic English idiom.
1: All right.
0: You might not understand all that drama there.
1: Go on, preacher.
0: It is called the excuses of all excuses.
1: All right.
0: And so the one who uses this idiom says, that will never happen to me.
1: I hear you.
0: Is anybody here tonight?
1: Oh, yeah.
0: They would say things like, I am totally opposed to this.
1: Oh, yeah.
0: Listen to me, please. Can't be true. Can't be true that for me to be saved, I must keep all the Ten Commandments.
1: Oh, come on now.
0: Can't be said, can't be true that the Sabbath is of such importance. It is true that there are more Sunday worshippers than Sabbath keepers. But ladies and gentlemen, only 8 persons went into the ark.
1: All right.
0: You had more animals than people.
1: True.
0: You had 50,000 animals and 8 people.
1: All right.
0: When it comes to salvation, God does not play.
1: Amen.
0: God stands by what he says. Come on, somebody say amen.
1: Amen. Oh, yes.
0: The only way something can happen is if the person were dead and unable to stop it.
1: Yes.
0: It is a colorful way of showing absolute opposition.
1: That's true.
0: I oppose that. Some of you oppose the Sabbath for what reason? I don't know.
1: Oh.
0: The Sabbath doesn't hurt you?
1: Not at all.
0: The Sabbath doesn't bite you?
1: Oh no.
0: It's God's Sabbath.
1: Oh yeah.
0: I say it's God's Sabbath. He says if you love me, you must keep my
1: commandments.
0: I know every Adventist don't live right. I know you are there good ones and bad ones. I might be a bad one, you never know. But when you come to God, you don't look at people. You gotta take your eyes off people and put your eyes on
1: Jesus. Only Jesus.
0: And so while the words sound dramatic in everyday speech, it's simply an emphatic way of saying no way. Or put it.
1: Never. Never.
0: Me become Adventist? Me join 7 days? Some people call us 7 devils. They have a right because of the behavior of some of you. Is anybody listening to me here? But they gotta take your eyes off people.
1: Oh yeah.
0: I say you gotta take your eyes off people.
1: Oh yeah.
0: You might know a Seventh-day Adventist who have somebody else's wife. Take your eyes off he. God will fix he. Work on your own salvation.
1: Yeah.
0: Come on, somebody say amen.
1: Yeah.

0: preach the word.
1: I'm not here to disturb anybody. What I'm saying is the truth.
0: Yes.
1: Because you have them in St. Vincent, Trinidad, Dominica, Barbados have a whole lot, Ricky. USA, Canada, they are everywhere.
0: Yes.
1: Now, why did God give man free will?
0: Tell us.
1: God give us what?
0: Free will.
1: To choose what we want.
0: Yes.
1: And so put it on the screen. Put it now. Put the thing, man. Because love, obedience, and what else?
0: Faith.
1: Must be
0: genuine.
1: Not
0: forced. Not forced.
1: If I were God, when I call and you don't come, it's licks in your skin. If I were God and I call you and you make style, I come right down there and dig out your eye. I say, if I were God. Don't go and say the preacher say you're going to dig out people I know all you know.
0: We hear you.
1: And so hear me tonight. Without choice, humanity would look. Without choice, humanity would be like robots.
0: Yes.
1: Unable to truly honor or reject God. I am so glad God has given us choice. Come on, somebody say amen.
0: Amen.
1: Beers, I choose not.
0: Yes.
1: Guinness, I choose not.
0: Yes.
1: Rum, I choose not. Marijuana, I choose
0: not.
1: Cigarette, I choose
0: not. None of that.
1: And so watch this. Boy, girl, put it. We are not judged by
0: compulsion.
1: Man, read the thing, man. We are not judged by
0: compulsion.
1: But by what?
0: Decisions we freely make. Free choice.
1: According to the 2025 report by the Pew Research Center, 31% of Americans indicate a shift in belief about the second coming of Jesus.
0: All right.
1: A shift. So they used to.
0: Wow.
1: Now they do. I wonder what's the percentage in St. Lucia. And so 4 out of 10 believe in the end time. Put it, 4 out of 10. I said 4 out of 10.
0: Yeah.
1: That's why when I call to come, you don't want to come. You're playing stubborn, you're playing bad. But you're not better than God. God can stop you up and shut you up right now. Am I speaking the truth?
0: Truth. That's the word.
1: I remember once I was preaching in New York and I was preaching on homosexuality and lesbianism, and a lady over on the other side, apparently she was a lesbian, so she came out of her house and she came under the tent and she stood there and she said, shut up. Shut up. And she walking, coming up the steps to me, and my wife stood up. I say, you sit down, baby. Sit down. You think I would allow her to hit me? You crazy? And she came up right in my face. Shut up, shut up, shut up. The prayer warriors were praying. And so she left the tent and went back home. And hey, shut up, shut up, shut up, shut up, shut up. Homosexuality is wrong. Lesbianism is
0: wrong.
1: Come on, somebody say amen.
0: Amen.
1: God made man for woman and woman for man. Not man for man and woman for woman.
0: Oh, no.
1: It can't work. It can't fit.
0: No.
1: All man has is output.
0: All right, preacher. Output.
1: I must say though that the folks who sang tonight, they sang real nice. I don't know who they are. Those told me now, that's the best I've heard since I'm here. And the guy is in the band. Thank you for coming.
0: Amen.
1: And so four out of 10

0: in the end time.
1: Yes.
0: And so what is the problem? Put it. The problem is what?
1: Preparation.
0: You prepare to go to work.
1: Yes.
0: You prepare to go to school.
1: Yes.
0: You prepare to go to sleep. Yes. But you don't prepare to meet your God.
1: Mercy.
0: You can die in your sleep. All you got to do to die is to live. The living know that they shall die, but the dead know
1: nothing. Nothing.
0: And so people believe in God, but they are not serving Him in spirit and in truth.
1: Mercy.
0: In a way, ladies and gentlemen, in a way, the movement away from God could be seen less as rejection and more as a search. As a what?
1: A search.
0: People are searching.
1: Oh, yes.
0: That's why you have this. That's why you have this.
1: Yes.
0: The Catholic have their own.
1: Oh.
0: They have in the parts of the Bible that were not canonized.
1: All right.
0: Matthew, we studied that in school, the Apocrypha.
1: Yes.
0: Like the book of Jonah. Book of Maccabees.
1: Yeah.
0: Not canonized.
1: No.
0: Adventists don't have no Bible.
1: All right.
0: Are you listening to me here?
1: That's true.
0: We use one Bible. In fact, we use all the Bibles. Because truth is truth, whether it's King James, Queen James, Prince James, any James, truth is the truth. You can't destroy truth. You can't fight truth. You can't kill truth. Is anybody here?
1: Yeah. Truth.
0: In Christian thought, excuses often replaces the human tendency to avoid responsibility. You don't want to be responsible. That's a big one.
1: Yeah.
0: That's a Shane one. Dropping and well, he dead and gone, we. Thank you, Lord.
1: Amen.
0: The rain is coming. Which means all those outside will
1: come inside. Oh yeah.
0: Let me take some water and that. My secretaries will love me. Every pastor, drink the water or you leave me alone. And so excuses are biblical.
1: Yes.
0: Excuses are what?
1: Biblical.
0: Put it on the screen. Put it. Put the first one. Moses said he wasn't eloquent enough to speak.
1: Yes.
0: Excuse. Put it. Jonah ran from his mission.
1: Yes. Excuse.
0: Put the third one there. Put the third one. Put the thing on the man. And even Adam blamed Eve in the
1: garden. Excuses.
0: These stories show how excuses can be a way of deflecting accountability.
1: That's right. Profound. Oh yes.
0: If my shouter here got two wives, that's not your business. You make sure you have one.
1: Bad. Oh yeah.
0: I'm trying to get you to take your eyes off people.
1: Amen.
0: If by chance you see Pastor Matthew Prevail down by the whole house, forget about he. Yeah. I didn't even know they have whole house. Maybe he gone to do carpentry.
1: That's right.
0: And so the idea is that Jesus' death was not limited to a selected group, but offered universally.
1: Yeah.
0: He died for all.
1: Yeah.
0: He died for what?
1: All.
0: Pantas in the Greek. Why is it in the patois?
1: Tutmon.
0: All.
1: Yes. Tutmon.
0: Tutmon. Everybody.
1: Yeah.
0: He didn't die for everything. He didn't die for mango tree.
1: No.
0: And for dog and cat. He died for human beings. Come on, somebody say amen.
1: Amen.

0: Yes.
1: Who will take an innocent situation that happened last night and put it trying to embarrass the church? You can't embarrass God's church.
0: No.
1: To embarrass God's church is to embarrass God, and God will fix you.
0: Yeah.
1: Your job there was to put the woman in the car and take her.
0: Oh. Oh, yeah.
1: Am I talking to anybody here?
0: Oh, yeah.
1: He offered it universally. He died for the white man.
0: Yes.
1: The black man.
0: Oh, yes.
1: I saw a black guy was jailed for 35 years today because he killed a white guy.
0: Wow.
1: He's just 19.
0: Wow.
1: I said, wow.
0: Wow.
1: He died for blacks.
0: Yes.
1: Asians, Indians.
0: Yes. Yes.
1: Pacific Islands.
0: Yes.
1: He died for every skin color.
0: That's right.
1: I said for every skin color. Jesus does not look at color. Color of hair, color of teeth, color of nose. Is anybody here? Jesus looks at people.
0: Yes.
1: The Bible says in 1 John 2 and verse 2. Come on, what it says?
0: And he's the propitiation for our sins.
1: Yes, sir.
0: And not for ours only, but also for the sins of the whole world.
1: Whole world?
0: Yes.
1: And so can I sit tonight? He got

0: And when you read this verse, this is a showcase, you know.
1: Yeah.
0: A showcase of the universality of Christ's sacrifice.
1: Oh, yeah.
0: Come on, somebody say amen, man.
1: Amen.
0: Every night I'm talking about Jesus. Don't get fed up. All Adventists talk about Sabbath, Sabbath. Well, I talk about Jesus, Jesus. Yeah. And every now and again, I drop in Sabbath.
1: All right.
0: Because Jesus kept the Sabbath. Yeah. Come on, somebody say amen.
1: Amen. Amen.
0: And so let me say with authority. Put it on the screen. Put it. Put it. Everybody. Come on, after two. One, two. What it says?
1: In Christian teaching,
0: uh-huh.
1: Christ doesn't give us the ability to make excuses. No.
0: Matty? Sorry. Pastor Matterson? He said choose. He never said choose death.
1: That's right.
0: He said choose life.
1: Choose life.
0: I've set before you life and death, yeah. Blessing and cursing. He never said choose. He said choose life.
1: Life. Yeah.
0: You think he died so that you can go to hell? You think he died so that you can be burnt in fire? He died so that you can live again.
1: Amen.
0: Take the opportunity and say hallelujah.
1: Hallelujah. Hallelujah.
0: Mm. What he does is call us beyond excuses into honesty, repentance, and disobedience.
1: Oh, yes.
0: Well, I can't come because I'm a Catholic. I was Catholic.
1: Mm.
0: I was altar boy.
1: All right.
0: I was close to the priest. You hear me? We have to go to Tuesday and Thursday for practice.
1: Yeah.
0: One Tuesday I went and I met him drunk.
1: Ooh, mercy. Mercy.
0: So this man you

0: she preaching here was, I was never Muslim. I was everything else. But I found out, I've searched for myself and found out that the closest church to the Word of God is the Seventh-day Adventist Church.
1: Amen.
0: And when it comes to Christianity, Pastor Prevail, 9 out of 10 fail.
1: All right.
0: 9.5 fail. 9¾ out of 10 fail. When it comes to Christianity, must be 10 out of 10.
1: 100%.
0: And Jesus never made excuses.
1: Oh no.
0: What? I went in the Garden of Gethsemane when I went to Israel. And I knelt down there, boy, and prayed and asked God to bless me.
1: Yeah.
0: Give me strength to preach this gospel.
1: Amen.
0: And as I knelt there, remember, he was there, mighty blood.
1: Yeah.
0: Blood from his spurs. And Pastor Prevail, Pastor Melo, Pastor. All of them outside fast asleep.
1: Mercy. Mercy.
0: I can't lick tonight now. Fast asleep. Jesus said, Father, it's not my will, but let your will be
1: done. Thy will be done.
0: And when they came to arrest him, they did not know. Because he's dressed like everybody else.
1: Yeah.
0: But one of the pastors here, I don't know who.
1: Not there.
0: You know who? Point and say, is he? Is he? And they arrested him. I said they arrested him. They treated him badly. But he could have called.

0: Come on, somebody say amen. Come on, give the Lord a hand. Give the Lord a hand. Give the Lord a hand.
1: Amen. Amen.
0: Say, turn to somebody and say, I like this.
1: I like this.
0: Turn to somebody and say, I really like this.
1: I really like this.
0: Turn to somebody and say, I think I'm going forward tonight.
1: I think I'm going forward tonight. Oh, yeah.
0: And tonight, the call is not visitors coming. The call is Adventists bringing a guest.
1: All right.
0: So start looking for who you're going to bring.
1: Amen.
0: Come on, somebody say amen. Amen.
1: Amen. Amen.
0: He never made excuses.
1: No excuses.
0: He faced suffering, rejection, and even the cross without deflecting or avoiding his mission. He could have mashed up the cross.
1: Yes.
0: Matty, or like those Chinese, take the cross, sail it to Calvary, and nailed himself to the cross.
1: Yeah.
0: As he took the cross, he fell three times.
1: Three times.
0: I don't know why they say it. I always ask myself why. It's a black man.
1: Yeah.
0: Named Simon of Cyrene.
1: Yeah.
0: Is anybody here?
1: Yeah.
0: He came from the south.
1: All right.
0: Beaufort? Close to St. Vincent, yes. And so here the preacher, excuses keep us stuck.
1: Yes.
0: Grace sets us free.
1: Amen. Oh yeah.
0: Why? If I were Pentecostal, you would have heard tongues here tonight. Can I say it again, Matty? Hey, Matty? Excuses keep us stuck, but grace sets us
1: free.
0: And when it sets us free, it sets us free to take responsibility.

0: Jesus invite me, I go in.
1: Yes. Of course.
0: I say, I go in.
1: Definitely.
0: Because I have like a condition here. I say, Jesus, touch there for me.
1: Yeah.
0: Touch here for me. I say, I go in.
1: Yeah.
0: I don't want to read all these verses. Huh? Luke 7, 14, 21 to 24. We have them there. But let me say, you can read it when you go home. The time is going. Luke 14, 21 to 24. These verses carry a strong theological meaning. Hear me? Hear me? The excuses symbolize the human tendency to reject God's invitation to salvation because of misplaced priorities.
1: Wow. Misplaced.
0: Well, I can't get baptized because my boyfriend not Adventist.
1: Wow. Misplaced priorities.
0: Like boyfriend can save you.
1: No.
0: And you must see one here and one there and one in there. So, and one is anybody here?
1: Mercy.
0: I say, is anybody here?
1: Yeah.
0: And so the banquet represents the kingdom of God freely offered.
1: Oh, yes.
0: God send the servants out. Come, bring the lame. Bring. Yeah. When the servants say, but God, the rich people ain't coming. Matty ain't coming. And Lucius ain't coming. God said, well, go and bring the poor, the lame, and the halt.
1: Yeah.
0: And some of you so wicked in the church, all we baptizing is poor people. Huh?
1: Mercy.
0: I was poor. Look where God has brought me.
1: Amen.
0: Come on, somebody say amen, man. And if you check it, Pastor Privilege, poor people, who is gift to the church?
1: Yeah. Oh, yeah.
0: Poor people give every month. Rich people give once a year. Check and balances.
1: Praise the Lord.
0: And so by refusing the guests shows that salvation can be resisted.
1: Yes.
0: It can be what?
1: Resisted.
0: You can sit there and just don't move. And so put it in God's grace. So forget all them texts, there's about 12 of them. God's grace is what?
1: Universal.
0: Read on.
1: But not automatically accepted. Wow.
0: And so each excuse, land, oxen, marriage, reflects how material concerns, business, or personal life can take precedence over spiritual commitment.
1: Mercy.
0: Because you're rich, you don't need God.
1: Oh.
0: You think Adventist Church is a poor church? We don't know a poor church. You ever see poor church pitch tent?
1: All right.
0: Huh?
1: All right.
0: You ever see poor church got musicians like these? These guys can play.
1: Yeah.
0: God has blessed this church.
1: Amen.
0: Oh yes, there are good people and bad people, but this is God's church.
1: Amen.
0: I ain't asking you, I'm telling you.
1: Oh yeah.
0: I was Catholic, Anglican, Methodist, Pentecostal, now Seventh-day Adventist, so I can tell you.
1: Amen. Yes. God's church.
0: All they had to do was attend. That's all, you know.
1: That's all.
0: Just come. But notice this. Put it, buddy. Sister, put it. Their refusal leads to
1: the invitation being extended to the poor, crippled, blind, and lame.
0: Don't cast them aside.
1: No.
0: I baptized a lot of poor young guys who are pastors today.
1: Praise the Lord. Praise
0: I baptized ladies nobody wanted who are now wives today.
1: Praise the Lord.
0: Come on, somebody say amen, man.
1: Amen.
0: I remember once I was baptizing a pastor in New York. Those of you listening might remember when we got to the tent, Matty, the water gone. The pool and all the water there was like there.
1: Wow.
0: I said, he ain't going away. Come, he got to wait on

0: Fire truck. By the time fire truck, he might be gone. I said, come, come. Sit down.
1: All right.
0: All right. He sat down.
1: All right.
0: And I took him slowly and put him right down. Lift up some water. Matty, I crazy, right? Went back to New York. He's still in the church.
1: Amen.
0: I say he's still in the church.
1: Amen.
0: Come on, somebody say amen.
1: Amen.
0: Now I guess I am allowed to say this. Does the refusal of the first guest illustrate Israel's rejection while the broader invitation shows God's plan to all nations?
1: Oh, yes. Wow.
0: Israel didn't want Jesus. I've been there twice. That place called the City of Jesus. A man coming out smoking a cigarette. I say, hey, are you going to smoke a cigarette in the City of Jesus? One of the pastors say, Morgie, stop. I said, but it's the City of Jesus, man. Huh. I am playing everywhere I go. Are you listening to me here?
1: Yeah.
0: I was playing as a liquor boy. Prevail come to my house once. He comes twice. When he comes the third time, you again? That's how God brought me up. Came into the church. I speak straight. Some of you speak too crooked. Trying to satisfy people. I ain't preaching no crooked.
1: Three.
0: I say,
1: three.
0: Who hate me, I don't care. Who vexed with me, I don't care. I preach him straight. Now, as I look at the theology of the refusing guests, this is what I see. Human freedom.
1: Yeah.
0: Not you?
1: Oh, yes.
0: Yeah. Misplaced priorities.
1: Yeah.
0: Well, I have my land to go take care of.
1: Misplaced.
0: I have some animals and I have to go tie out the goats.
1: Misplaced priorities.
0: Is anybody here? Yeah. I just marry a wife. And the dangers of rejecting God's grace. But I have a problem. I really have a problem. The excuses in Luke 4, 16 to 24 aren't just ancient. Did you hear me? Wait, put it. Put the thing here. Luke 14 and verse 24. What it says here? No, twice. You've gone too far. No. No. They mirror the kinds. I don't know what's happening here. Find that. It's not that. Right, let's go. What it says?
1: They mirror the kinds of rationalization believers make today when God calls them to deeper commitment.
0: So when I call tonight, members, go look for one.
1: Yes.
0: You hear me? I say go look for one.
1: Oh, yeah.
0: Mario, Samario, Mariku, go look for one. Don't just shout, yes, preacher, and sit down there. Look for one.
1: Yeah.
0: Let me close this thing. I want you to see this theology with me. It is, hang on. The parable warns, read on.
1: That if we continually choose lesser things over God's invitation,
0: yes, please,
1: we risk missing out on the fullness of life. Oh, wow.
0: The best life I ever had was serving Jesus.
1: Oh, yeah. Oh, yes.
0: And I can say so. I used to sing Calypso. Tuesday night in the hotel, Friday night in the hotel, Saturday night in the hotel.
1: All right.
0: Huh?

0: carnival, privy, let me see Margie.
1: Mercy, Lord.
0: Somebody vexed. He there on stage whining. Are you hearing me here, man?
1: Yeah.
0: I say, are you hearing me here, man?
1: Yeah.
0: So Christ offers abundant life. Freedom from sin. Yes. You gotta say amen for this one. Eternal life.
1: Amen.
0: You gotta say amen for this one again. Rest and peace.
1: Amen.
0: Rest and what?
1: Peace.

0: And if it is well with your soul, understand this. Put it there, Galatians. Galatians 5:22. But the fruit of the Spirit is
1: love.
0: What else?
1: Joy.
0: What else?
1: Peace.
0: What else?
1: Long suffering.
0: What else?
1: Gentleness.
0: What else?
1: Goodness.
0: What else?
1: Faith.
0: It got more. Verse 23. What else?
1: Meekness.
0: Yes, sir.
1: Temperance.
0: Yes, sir.
1: Against such there is no law.
0: There is no law means it transcends legalism.
1: Oh, yeah. Yes.
0: You see, laws exist to restrain evil. But when the Spirit produces goodness.
1: Yes.
0: I said, when the Spirit produces
1: goodness.

0: and give the Lord a hand, man. Come on, look up to heaven and say, Lord, I like that.
1: Lord, I like that.
0: Come on, everybody, after three. One, two, three. Lord.
1: Lord, I like that. Amen. Praise the Lord.
0: Let me finish. Law exists to restrain evil. But when the Spirit produces goodness, there is nothing to restrain.
1: No restraints.
0: There is only

0: celebration.
1: Yeah.
0: Oh, God, let me sit down. Oh, Lord. There's only what?
1: Celebration.
0: Celebration.

0: Hey. And so in Christ, believers live in freedom.
1: Oh, yeah.
0: Not by excuses or loopholes, but by genuine
1: freedom.
0: Transformation. And with that transformation, Sister Prevail, you might fall down.
1: Yeah.
0: The pastor might get you vexed, you might give him a pow.
1: No.
0: Don't go do that now, you know.
1: No.
0: He's a carpenter. Cancel. I'm not the same. I'm different.
1: Yes.
0: I say I'm different. I remember once as a calypsoan, and I'm closing now, went to met mommy crying. What happened, mommy? The man down there hit me. I went for a piece of stick. And as soon as I saw him breathing, licks like peas, mash up the stick. 2 weeks later, me in courthouse. I in one box, he in the next box. They just say, why a lad like you would be so vicious? And I dare trying to look sad. But I'm sad, I'm glad I beat him. And then in those days, there wasn't plenty of money. You are charged. You pay $35. I give him $5 every month. Anybody here? How many dollars? $5 a month. Every day going to the court. Up to now, I ain't get my money. Up to now, I ain't get my money. I thank God for where He has brought me. Christ wants to mix with us, He desires communion with us.
1: Amen.
0: Christianity is about transformation.
1: Yeah.
0: Somebody vex now. Life, put it. Life in the spirit
1: is not about legalism or rule keeping. It's about transformation.
0: It's about what?
1: Transformation.
0: And that transformation changes your behavior.
1: Yes.
0: And so watch this. Put it.
1: Transformation and obedience are deeply connected.
0: Transformation is the inner reality.
1: Yes.
0: A new heart, a new mind. Obedience is the outward expression, living out that inner change.
1: Oh, yeah.
0: Oh, Lord.
1: Oh, yeah.
0: I like it.
1: Yeah.
0: I say, I like it. And so here the preacher. Excuses keep us stuck. Keep us what?
1: Stuck.
0: It's time to get out of the mire.
1: Yeah.
0: Come on, somebody say amen, the man.
1: Amen.
0: Come on, somebody say amen, the man.
1: Amen.
0: It's time to get out of
1: get
0: the
1: out.
0: Mire.
1: Yeah.
0: Time to serve God.
1: Oh, yes.
0: In spirit and in truth.
1: True.
0: My last life. Put it now. Together. Put the thing now, man. Together.
1: Together, they show that Christian life is not about excuses or legalism, but about grace that changes us and empowers us to walk faithfully.
0: Get ready to

0: bring your person down here. I forgot I had one more slide. Put it, I can't hit the screen. Trans, that's a big word. Transformation. Plants the seed. And what?
1: Obedience.
0: Is the result that grows
1: from it.
0: I don't like all you. No, I don't need no glasses. I could see. I can see the downfall of Satan. I can.

0: Father God, I preach my heart out tonight. It's a cliche, but they understand. It means I give my all. Now I pray that you would empower each member to go and get somebody and bring them at this altar. This is the appeal tonight. Give them the strength. And when they hold the hand of that visitor or backslider or whosoever, I pray that you'll give them the strength to come. In Jesus' name I pray. And so who will be the first down here? The first 10. You got to come with somebody. You got to come with somebody. I see one. I see two. You got to come with somebody. Members go look for somebody. Hold somebody. You got to come with somebody.
1: Hallelujah.
0: I see two. I see three. Come with somebody. I see one bringing a whole family. Come.
1: Hallelujah.
0: Come on, Seventh-day Adventist in St. Lucia. Don't let God down. Bring one. Bring one. There's a song they sing in Trinidad. I wonder if you know it. One.

0: no. Too many people standing around. This whole side full. Bring somebody. Hold your hands. Say, Pastor, tell me to bring you.
1: Amen.
0: Can you come a little closer? Come a little closer. Come a little closer.
1: Hallelujah.
0: Hold your hands, man.
1: Amen.
0: If they're your enemy, make it better. Y'all are friends from tonight. Hold somebody's

On somebody's hand. Look over here, empty, empty, empty. Because that tent, or you hold somebody's hand over here, empty, empty. Over there, empty, empty. Come hold somebody's hand, man. It's 9:05. Hold somebody's hand. If nobody holding your hand, you just come. Hold your own hand. I'm waiting there more. I say there more. That's a good song to sing.

Folks are coming down. Take your time. There's no rush tonight. Tomorrow is rest night. Bring somebody. Come. The poor, the lame, and the maimed. Would bless you. I'm educated because of this church. I was dunce like bat. Used to talk bad. People. Met a woman who can talk well. She said, not people. People. Sometimes you have to humble yourself. People. I still believe that there are others. I got the Spirit of God with me. I know that there are others. Come! Catholic, Anglican, Baptist, even if you're a pastor. Is there a pastor there? I'll come for him. A pastor's there? Come. Still waiting. The plan is every Adventist that came or comes to this death must bring one person for baptism. If not this Sabbath, next one. Or each one. Come on, talk to me. I say, and so I ain't giving out no card tonight. I ain't taking no name. I'm leaving you in the hands of God. Because I didn't die for you. If I die for you, all you dead one time. I'm leaving you in the hands of Almighty God. Make a decision. Get a change of clothes and come ready. You see the pool? Look there, look, look, look. It ain't full yet. And if you don't want to go pool, you want to go sea, we carry your sea. And if you don't want to go sea, you want to go river, you all have river. So Sabbath is your day to make that step. Come on, somebody say amen. Amen. Won't you give the Lord a hand in the house of the living God, man? And so, my church members, take the name of the person. Listen to my instructions.

When you get home, write it down on a piece of paper. As you kneel down tonight, put it under your and ask God to lead them. Did you hear me? If you don't have paper, ask them what their name is and try to. Because we can go and visit them, visit, and they still ain't come. They could say, oh yes, I come in. I made a decision. And when Sabbath come, you can't find them. Papa God, Papa Body, you're looking down. These are your people from St. Lucia. Give them the courage to do what is right. I know you're coming soon. And I want them to be there. And I want to be there. What you said? All who want to be there, lift your hands. That's the instruction. Lift it high, high, high, high. And say it in patwa. Papa Bodie, I want to be there. Papa Bodie, move Leila. Where? Let's go again. After three. Come on, look up. Hold on, I see after three. Look up. One, two, three. Papa Bodie, Vendela. Come on, give the Lord a hand in the house of the living God. Take your time and go back to your seats. In Jesus' name.

0: Hello, friend. Welcome to this special time together. I'm Lonnie Melashenko, your host.
1: And I'm Logan, Pastor Lonnie's co-host. This is one study that you definitely must experience. It is so beautiful.
0: That's right, Logan. Today we reach the center, the very heart of our Love Me Bible Study series in song. You're in for a real treat. So join us now as we together continue our journey with beautiful, inspiring Bible songs, stories, and studies.

history of creation. In the beginning, God created the heavens and the earth. The earth was without form and void, and darkness was on the face of the deep. And the Spirit of God was hovering over the face of the waters. Then God said, "Let there be light." And there was light. And God saw the light, that it was good. And God divided the light from the darkness. God called the light day, and the darkness he called night. So the evening and the morning were the first day. Then God said, "Let there be a firmament in the midst of the waters, and let it divide the waters from the waters." And God called the firmament heaven. So the evening and the morning were the second day. Then God said, "Let the waters under the heavens be gathered together into one place, and let the dry land appear." And it was so. And God called the dry land earth, and the gathering together of the waters he called seas. And God saw that it was good. Then God said, "Let the earth bring forth grass, the herb that yields seed, and the fruit tree that yields fruit according to its kind." And it was so. And God saw that it was good. So the evening and the morning were the third day. Then God said, "Let there be lights in the firmament of the heavens to divide the day from the night, to give light on the earth." And it was so. Then God made two great lights, the greater light to rule the day, and the lesser light to rule the night. He made the stars also, and God saw that it was good. So the evening and the morning were the fourth day. Then God said, "Let the waters abound with an abundance of living creatures, and let birds fly above the earth across the face of the firmament of the heavens." So God created great sea creatures and every living thing that moves. And God saw that it was good. So the evening and the morning were the fifth day. Then God said, "Let the earth bring forth the living creature according to its kind, cattle and creeping thing and beast of the earth, each according to its kind." And it was so.

And God saw that it was good. Then God said, let us make man in our image, according to our likeness. Let them have dominion over the fish of the sea, over the birds of the air, and over the cattle, over all the earth. So God created man in his own image. In the image of God, he created them. Male and female, he created them. Then God saw everything that he had made, and indeed it was very good. So the evening and the morning were the sixth day. Thus the heavens and the earth and all the host of them were finished. And on the seventh day, God ended his work which he had done, and he rested on the seventh day from all his work which he had done. Then God blessed the seventh day and sanctified it, because in it he rested from all his work which God had created and made.

0: What a beautiful song by the Love at Work Singers.
1: Yes, Pastor Lonnie. And I'm looking forward to the study because I get to take off.
0: No, Logan, we have work to do. Remember, we are work buddies, right?
1: Yes, Pastor Lonnie, but the program is about rest, right? So that's what we're gonna do right now.
0: Well, I guess I've lost my assistant. Yes, friend, this study is all about rest, not just physical rest, but emotional and spiritual rejuvenating rest. This and much more as we explore the subject, the final test. Ready for rest?

How about this for a final exam? You've studied hard for the big test, even had an energy drink to stay awake. Then you show up at the classroom, and the teacher hands you a paper. It simply states, to pass this test, all you have to do is take today off and do nothing but rest. Nothing but rest? Do you think you could pass such a test? Oh boy, if medical school were that easy, everybody would be a doctor. Well, okay, maybe a few dropouts once they saw blood and fainted. Oh, but wait, passing out is a kind of rest, so you'd still pass. But seriously, do you know one of the most important tests we could ever face is precisely that finals exam, a call to rest? The Bible even says that the vast majority of folks given this test will flunk. And please note that the commandment we're studying today starts out with the word, remember. Remember. What a strange way to begin a commandment. When was the last time you heard the state pass a new law that began, remember? Why did God do this? Was this because this was just an old law?

0: law that people had forgotten. Did God see an epidemic of spiritual Alzheimer's in the future? Or was God simply shining a spotlight on this commandment at the center of the Decalogue, as if to say, listen up, remember? And guess what? As we study the fourth commandment, we will actually discover one of God's most important attributes. It is so vital that without it, God ceases to be God. We're also going to discover that the command to remember, this call to rest, emerges as the very final test every citizen on earth will have to face. So I invite you to come with me now as we take a journey in time back to the past, to a world before sin, then to the present, to our overworked, hectic, stressed out world, then fast forward to the future, to a time of unspeakable joy and eternal rest. Let's start with this question. What does the fourth commandment reveal to us about the character of God? How does it help us know what He's really like? Listen to Matthew chapter 11 and verse 28. Come to me, all you who are weary and burdened, and I will give you rest. Come to me and I'll give you more rules. That's what people often picture as a holy God's attitude. That's why many instinctively stay away. That's why they keep religion at arm's length. But here, the Savior, the one who pictures what God's really like, is saying the opposite. Come to me and I'll give you rest. That's exactly what so many of us need on a deeper level. We're often weary and burdened on the inside. We keep trying to get to a better place. We keep trying to find fulfillment in our work, in our home, in ourselves. And that process tires us. Yes, in a busy, busy world. You know, the world's fastest computer in 1970 cost $8 million and took up the size of a room. But today, guess what? An iPhone is 100 times faster than that computer. 100 times. Yet here's the great irony of contemporary life. We have faster computers, faster internet connections, faster this and faster that. But we don't seem to get to that better place in life any faster. We're still stressed. We still get burned out. Yes, that weary and burdened human issue doesn't go away, even in the highest tech world. So this invitation of Jesus Christ goes right to our heart. Come to me, and I will give you the rest you so desperately need. That's what the God of the Bible is all about. That's a gracious sign of His love. So what else does God say to us about rest? Matthew chapter 11, verse 29. Take my yoke upon you and learn from me, for I am gentle and humble in heart, and you will find rest for your souls. And now, here is Laura.
1: Thank you, Lonnie. The crucial way that we can experience that rest is laid out in the fourth commandment. Here's Exodus 20, 8 through 11. Remember the Sabbath day to keep it holy. 6 days you shall labor and do all your work, but the seventh day is the Sabbath of the Lord your God. In it you shall do no work, you, nor your son, nor your daughter, nor your male servant, nor your female servant, nor your cattle, nor your stranger who is within your gates. For in 6 days the Lord made the heavens and the earth, the sea and all that is in them, and rested the seventh day. Therefore the Lord blessed the Sabbath day and hallowed it. Let's think about it. A Sabbath day of rest is right up there with the commandments against stealing and idolatry, against lying and murder. It must be pretty important and pretty basic. So important that God actually lists people and even animals whom we have the power to deprive of a Sabbath rest and tells us, let them rest too. Notice too that this commandment isn't just about generic rest. It's about resting on the seventh day. What reason does God give for that specific day? Look at verse 11 again. For in 6 days the Lord made the heavens and the earth, the sea and all that is in them.

0: rested the seventh day. Therefore, the Lord blessed the Sabbath day and hallowed it. God wanted to give us a special time, to get us to a special place, a time to spend with Him and with family. Adam and Eve, our first parents, got to spend their first full day on earth, the seventh day Sabbath, in their new paradise home with their Heavenly Father. But isn't the seventh day Sabbath just the Jewish Sabbath? Listen to Genesis 2, verses 1 through 3. Thus the heavens and the earth and all the host of them were finished. And on the seventh day, God ended His work which He had done, and He rested on the seventh day from all His work which He had done. Then God blessed the seventh day and sanctified it, because in it He rested from all His work which God had created and made.
1: And now it's sing-along time. So as the Bible text appears on your screen, let's all sing.

God blessed the seventh day and sanctified it as a symbol, as a sign of his creative power. And who was around then? Just Adam and Eve, the parents of every human being. There were no Hebrews yet. God is the source of all humanity, both Jew and Gentile. We all have our roots in his creation, and the seventh-day Sabbath is part of those roots. Accepting that day of rest means we give ourselves time to make that essential connection, worshiping our Creator. And you forget the Lord your Maker, who stretched out the heavens and laid the foundations of the earth. Job 12:7-10 follows, saying, "But now ask the beasts, and they will teach you, and the birds of the air, and they will tell you, or speak to the earth, and it will teach you, and the fish of the sea will explain to you. Who among all these does not know that the hand of the Lord has done this, in whose hand is the life of every living thing, and the breath of all mankind?"

0: And now, to share their personal story, here is John Bradshaw.
1: I was 9 years old. One of my older brothers came home one day and surprised the entire family by announcing to us that from this moment onwards, he would be keeping the seventh-day Sabbath holy. Well, I said, what's new about that? This young 9-year-old boy looked earnestly at his big brother, whom he admired greatly, and said, don't we do that anyway? Well, no, my brother told me. I asked him to explain. He did something very interesting. I think he did something rather marvelous. He took a Bible and opened it up to Exodus chapter 20 and said, here, why don't you read this? He put his finger on verse 8 and said, please read out loud. I began to read. The Bible said, remember the Sabbath day to keep it holy. 6 days shalt thou labor and do all of thy work, but the seventh day is the Sabbath of the Lord thy God. Keep reading, he said. I read on. In it thou shalt not do any work, not you, not your son, not your daughter, not your manservant, not your female servant, not your cattle, not even any stranger that comes within your gates. Then it said, for in 6 days the Lord made

heaven and earth, the sea and all that in them is, and rested on the seventh day. Wherefore the Lord blessed the Sabbath day and hallowed it. Again, I was a little bit perplexed. Keep in mind, I'd gone to church every week since my father had brought me home from the hospital. My brother then said, go and take a look at the calendar on the wall, which I did, and I counted. 1, 2, 3, 4, 5, 6. Saturday. I turned to my mother, who didn't attend any church, and said, is that right? And my mother said, yes, it is. Saturday is the seventh day of the week. I was 9 years old. What was I going to do? If that's what my brother wanted to do, that was fine with me. He was a great guy, and it sure didn't seem to be hurting him any. But as I got older, I came to the place where in my life, I had a decision to make. My decision was going to be, would Jesus be my Lord and Savior or not? That was the question. Late one night, while sitting in a bathtub filled with now rather cold water, I thought and wrestled and thought and prayed, and I said, that's it. I'm giving my life to God. I'm becoming a follower of Jesus. Then I had a question to answer. What about the seventh-day Sabbath? I had purposed in my heart that what I would do would be to follow God according to the Bible. That's what I was going to do. Follow God according to the Word of God. Now, what am I going to do about this? Because I remember 14 years earlier being 9 years old and reading myself from the Bible, which said, the seventh day is the Sabbath of the Lord thy God. What could I do? I'd made a decision to follow Jesus and follow the Bible. Why, Lord? Does it really matter? Does it really matter? And then I thought about two things, and they were these. Number one, the Sabbath demonstrates that God is in the business of relationships. He wants to spend time with his children. I have children of my own. If it's not the greatest joy in the world for me, it must be very close. No greater joy, I think, than spending time with my children. Back then, I didn't have any children. I reflected on this and realized God gave the seventh-day Sabbath so that he could spend not just time, but special time, targeted time. And then I realized one other thing. The seventh-day Sabbath demonstrates that God is our creator. In the beginning, God created the heavens and the earth, and then he rested on the seventh day, and he rested with Adam and Eve. The Sabbath says God is the God of creation. The Sabbath says I'm not here by accident as the result of random chance. The Sabbath says I'm purpose-built, made by God for a special purpose. In this earth, for spending time with God and living my life in the center of God's will, and then being with God throughout the ceaseless ages of eternity. That's what the Bible said to me about the Sabbath then. And you'll be blessed to know that the Bible says much more about the seventh-day Sabbath.

0: now, here is Logan.
1: God made Adam and Eve on the sixth day of creation. God created only one more thing, the seventh day, Sabbath rest. You don't see the word Sabbath in Genesis, but it is there. The word translated in Genesis as rest is Shabbat in Hebrew. God didn't rest because he was tired, nor were Adam and Eve. They hadn't even worked one full day. Besides, with perfect bodies and easy jobs, I doubt they ever got tired like we do.

0: So, why a day of rest? As you've heard, it was a special time for Adam and Eve to spend with God. Since sin entered our world, we got tired, run down, spiritually drained, and we need the seventh day even more now than ever. In Genesis 26, verse 5, God commends Abraham for keeping his commandments, which, of course, includes the fourth, to keep the seventh day Sabbath holy. So it is very clear to me that up the time of Abraham, they kept the Sabbath, as did Abraham's great-grandson, Joseph, who became Egypt's governor and relocated all the family to Egypt during a severe 7-year famine. Years passed. Abraham's descendants grew and grew. A new Egyptian dynasty took over, and Egypt's rulers worried that the Jewish population would take over their country. So they enslaved them. For the next 400 years, the slave suffered terribly. Hard labor, 7 days a week. Researchers tell us that things were so bad that the average slave in those days lived to only 20 or 30 years of age. It pained God to see his children suffer. So when the time was right, God sent Moses to deliver his people from captivity. That's an amazing story, and you can read all about their deliverance in the book of Exodus. But I just want to share one fascinating story, and it is found in Exodus 16. After God set his people free, he worked one miracle after another for them, and eventually they arrived at the foot of Mount Sinai. There, God continued the task of re-educating this group of probably well over a million ex-slaves who had forgotten much of God's law. So in Exodus 20, there it says God spoke and wrote out the Ten Commandments, including the fourth, with its call to remember, because thanks to 400 years of slavery, they had forgotten the joy of the Sabbath rest. But even before giving the Ten Commandments, here in Exodus 16, God gives evidence that the Sabbath was always around. How do you feed a million plus people out in a desert with no fruit trees or fields of grain, no farmers markets or restaurants? In loving concern, God told Moses, "I will rain bread from heaven for you." The first morning, they found the ground covered with a small round substance, as fine as frost, and they asked in their language, "Manna," meaning, "What is this?" So that's what they called it, manna. Made into cakes, it tastes like wafers made in with honey. Delicious. The people were instructed to go out every morning, Sunday to Friday, and gather only what they needed for that day. But on Friday, they were to gather a double portion for both Friday and Sabbath. God didn't want them to have to work on Sabbath. Remember, Sabbath is a day for rest and worship. Sure enough, some folk took a double portion on Sunday. They didn't trust that God would send them food on Monday. But when anyone took a double portion during the week, the next day they found it filled with worms and a really bad rotten smell. But on Friday, when they took a double portion for Friday and Saturday, like God told them, guess what? The food didn't spoil on Sabbath. Those who hadn't listened and went out on Saturday to collect their manna, there was none. So they had to go the whole day hungry. Some passed the test, others flunked. So tell me, if it were you, would you pass the test for rest?
1: And now here is Dwayne.
2: Here is one question I hear a lot. Okay, so Jesus was physically present in church every week, but does that mean I have to be in church every week? Can't I just spend time with God one-on-one in the park or at the beach or alone at home? Well, let's consider what the Bible says

As we look at Hebrews chapter 10 and verse 25. Not forsaking the assembling of ourselves together, as the manner of some is, but exhorting one another, and so much the more, as you see the day approaching. Well, there you have it. Church is not just a building, and God definitely did not intend for it to be a country club. God's church is a community, a gathering of believers for worship and fellowship, for communion with God, strengthening each other, getting ready as you see the day approaching. Yes, you can have an encounter with God on the beach and in the woods and alone with God, but why miss out on the special blessings God is waiting to give you in church on the Lord's day? And well, that leads to another question. Well, didn't Jesus change the Sabbath to Sunday? Isn't Sunday the Lord's day? Well, this is a common belief, but again, what does the Bible say? Let's take a look at Mark chapter 2, verses 27 to 28. It says, "And he said to them, the Sabbath was made for man, and not man for the Sabbath. Therefore, the Son of Man is also Lord of the Sabbath."

Jesus could have said the Sabbath was made for the Jew, but instead he said the Sabbath was made for man, which actually means mankind. Think about that. And did you catch it where Jesus, in essence, calls it the Lord's Day? He is the Lord of the seventh-day Sabbath, since that was the only one he ever kept. Here are a few concrete examples of how Jesus even related to the Sabbath. This one is found in Matthew, the 12th chapter, verses 10 to 12. And behold, there was a man who had a withered hand. And they asked him, saying, is it lawful to heal on the Sabbath? That they might accuse him. And then he said to them, what man is there among you who has one sheep, and if it falls into a pit on the Sabbath,

will not lay hold of it and lift it out. Of how much more value then is a man than a sheep? Therefore, it is lawful to do good on the Sabbath. You see, the point is, Jesus said to do good on the Sabbath. He believed the Sabbath was made for man, not man for the Sabbath. In other words, God's laws are about blessing us, not about stuffing us in some religious closet. Many of the religious leaders in Jesus' day were legalistic, all about control and ceremonial status. They expanded the simple, don't do any work, Sabbath command into all of prohibitions. Well, don't cook, don't wash, yes, don't even heal anybody on the Sabbath. Jesus confronted their hypocrisy. And so you would rescue a sheep from a pit, which happened to be part of the people's income, but you wouldn't raise a hand to help a sick person? In all of Jesus' Sabbath debates with the Pharisees, there is no suggestion he was to replace that day. Instead, he insisted on getting it back to its origins. He wanted people to see it as part of that creation week when every day ended with, "It was good." The Sabbath is supposed to be good, good for everybody, a blessing and not a burden. In fact, the Sabbath day even makes a mark after the death of Jesus. Listen to the book of Luke, the 23rd chapter, verses 56. And they returned and prepared spices and ointments and rested the Sabbath day according to the commandment.

0: From Jesus' tomb were some of Jesus' most devoted and faithful followers. Yet, after the trauma of the crucifixion, after what seemed the tragedy of his burial, they rested. They rested on the Sabbath day according to the commandment. If Jesus had taught them that the Sabbath was to be done away with or changed to Sunday, they certainly knew nothing about it. In fact, the Bible says in Hebrews 4 and verse 9, there remains therefore a rest for the people of God. And in the Greek, that word rest means a keeping of the Sabbath. We can rest in the redemptive works that Jesus has done for us. You see, way back in the book of Deuteronomy, the Sabbath was also linked to redemption. And remember that you were a slave in the land of Egypt, and that the Lord your God brought you out from there by a mighty hand and by an outstretched arm. Therefore, the Lord your God commanded you to keep the Sabbath day. You see, the Sabbath is here connected to God stretching out his arm and saving his people, rescuing the Jews from slavery in Egypt. Well, Christ's rescue of human slavery to sin is even more dramatic than that walk through the Red Sea. And Jesus stretching his arms out on the cross takes in all our failures, all our inadequacies, and pours out his perfect life to cover ours. You know, some people today see Sabbath observance as legalistic, as one of those old Hebrew requirements, as an attempt to work your way to heaven. But it's meant to be actually the opposite. It's a way to rest in Christ's completed work that takes us all the way to heaven.
1: Rest for your souls. Rest on the inside. That's what we need the most. It's not just about slumping on the sofa after a hard day's work. It's about grasping contentment, tasting peace, absorbing fulfillment. This loving God wants the best for us, and his kind of rest is a key to getting there. It's foundational to that better place in life. Come to me, all you who are weary and burdened, and I will give you rest.

0: Let us pray. Father in heaven, I thank you for creating this cathedral in time, a day of rest, a time out for us to put aside the hustle and bustle, the stress and strain of life, and strengthen our ties to you and our family. In Jesus' name, amen.
1: Until next time, remember the final test. Enjoy God's rest.
0: You shall love the Lord your God with all your heart.
1: And all your soul.
0: And with all your strength.
1: And with all your mind.
0: And love your neighbor as yourself.

0: Hello, family. I'm Jill Morricone. We just welcome you to 3ABN Today cooking program. I love being in the kitchen with my friend, Padma Madidi. We're so glad to have you here, Padma. I'm trying to think, the first time I hosted you with a cooking program, it might have been 10 or 12 years ago. I'm not sure. Yes. How long has it been?
1: Yes, it's been that long.
0: We always love when Padma can come here and can do cooking. This program is Padma's Exquisite Cuisine. But talk to us just a little bit. Maybe someone's watching for the very first time.
1: Yes.
0: Talk to us a little bit about your ministry.
1: Well, first of all, I want to thank 3ABN for this incredible opportunity for me to be here. It's a joy and an honor for me to share my passion with your viewers.
0: Yes.
1: It's just beautiful to be here. You know, it's been such a long journey. The Lord has led me in a beautiful way.
0: Yeah.
1: And I'm still really, really happy. I have so much to share.
0: Amen. You're an incredible cook. And I don't often have the opportunity to host cooking programs, but I said I have to do Padma's here. And Padma always brings sari, so we match. Thank you for the sari today. That's really precious.
1: You look like a Barbie doll, American Barbie doll.
0: You look beautiful. I love that. Thank you so much for these. So you have some exciting news for us since the last time you were here.
1: Yes.
0: So tell us what's happening in your midst.
1: Well, I am excited to share, announce my cookbook release.
0: We've been waiting forever for this cookbook.
1: Forever is right. So truly, what a joy it is for me to share this with your viewers, 3ABN, just the viewers are the ones that inspired me to do this book, because your viewers called me and they said, do you have a book? Do you have a book? And finally, I said, I have to do a book, and here it is. And the credit goes to 3ABN viewers. Thank God that I was able to, you know, but first and foremost, I really want to thank my Heavenly Father for just guiding me each and every step of the way through this journey. It wasn't an easy journey, believe it or not, it wasn't, but I'm really thankful to God. And actually, this book has 75 flavor-packed recipes.
0: I love that. Can I look at it?
1: Yes, they're very simple.
0: Okay, I like simple.
1: Okay,
0: and
1: accessible.
0: They're all authentic Indian.
1: Yes, and any vegan cooking is made so easy. The directions are so easy to follow. I have pointers for them. If you can follow just closely, you'll get wonderful authentic recipe.
0: This is all the curry section. I'm looking at this. Cauliflower potato curry, chickpea curry, collard greens and black-eyed pea curry. This is, you have a whole section on curry.
1: Yes.
0: I love that.
1: You know, and saute. And this is my signature potato. Look at that. It's a full page.
0: It's beautiful.
1: Full page picture of my, you know, chickpea curry, potato chickpea curry.
0: I love that. That is beautiful.
1: So it's beautiful. We have 75 recipes in here.
0: So you have appetizers and...
1: Look at that. Amazing appetizers, charming chutney, super salads, delightful dolls.
0: You had some alliteration going
1: on. Yes, because I love adjectives. Ravishing rice, captivating curries, versatile vegetables, delectable desserts.
0: That's beautiful. I love that. Every time Padma comes here, we love her food. It's exquisite and it's delicious. And it's plant-based.
1: Yes.
0: So it's vegan, it's plant-based, it's healthy. What an incredible
1: blessing.
0: And
1: it's Indian. It's tasty.
0: See?
1: It's delicious.
0: It's Indian. That's right.
1: Somebody said, wow, I didn't know vegan can taste this good.
0: See?
1: So you must try each and every dish. Even if you're a beginner or a seasoned chef, these directions

0: tips and recipes will bring just your meals, you know, your home cooked meals, so delicious and tasty for your entire family.
1: I love that. So we are, all the recipes we're making today will be from this cookbook. But first, tell us how we can get the cookbook.
0: Oh, it's available on my website and Amazon.

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0: Have to take a short break right now, but we'll be back soon with more music.
1: Do you need propping up? I know I do. And every time I'm asked to pray, I think of an old pastor who always prayed, "And Lord, prop us up on our leaning side." After hearing him pray that prayer many times, I finally asked him why he prayed that prayer so passionately. He answered, "Well, sir, you see, it's like this. I've got an old barn out back that's been there a long time. It's withstood a lot of weather, and it's gone through a lot of storms over a lot of years. It's still standing. But one day, a ways back, I noticed it was leaning to one side a bit. So I went and got some pine poles and propped it up on its leaning side so it wouldn't fall. Then I got to thinking about that and how much I was like that old barn. I've been around a long time. I've withstood a lot of life storms, and I've withstood a lot of bad weather in my life. I've withstood a lot of hard times, and I'm still standing too. But I find myself leaning to one side from time to time. So I like to ask the Lord to prop us up on our leaning side, because I figure a lot of us get to leaning at times. Sometimes we get to leaning toward anger, leaning toward bitterness, leaning toward hatred, leaning toward cussing, leaning toward a lot of things that we shouldn't. So we need to pray, "Lord, prop us up on our leaning side so we'll stand straight and tall again to glorify God. Amen."
2: And we tried several times to quit smoking, at least 3 or 4 times.
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5: As a child, you sang the song that said, "Jesus loves me, this I know, for the Bible tells me so." You knew the words so well, you sang them. "I am weak, but he is strong." The words of that song are from Scripture, and they are true. When you are at your weakest, when you think you cannot take one more step, his strength takes over. He will walk with you and even carry you when necessary. Jesus wants us to look to him in times of sorrow and days of despair. Let him be your strength today.
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We're so glad you're with us today.

0: Isn't it about time for a new master? I got good news. Jesus is still accepting. Father in heaven, it is time for a new master, and that master is you. The only mastership that does not bring bondage but brings freedom. The only servanthood that comes with emancipation. We are tired. We are beleaguered. But we see what you've done for us. And now, Lord, juxtaposed between the hurt and the hallelujah, we choose you. Save us. In thy name we pray. Amen. You know, God has plans for you. You just walk with your hand in his hand, and he will lead you to his destination. May he bless you, friends. And as always, be encouraged.
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3: No second chance. The coming of the bridegroom caught both the wise and the foolish bridesmaids by surprise. The difference between the two groups is not that the wise were wide awake and the foolish were sleeping. It is that the wise were prepared and the foolish were not. Why is one group taken and the other left? The point is that one group was spiritually dead and the other spiritually alive. One group is saved and one is lost when Jesus comes. For the lost, Jesus comes like a thief in the night. For the saved, he comes as a long-awaited friend, and there is no second chance. This message is from the book, End Time Hope, by Mark A. Finley.
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1: Good evening, ladies and gentlemen. It's great to be back with you again this evening. What we're going to be talking about this evening is what the Bible and what nature say about health and fitness. Before we do, let's seek the Lord in prayer. Our loving Heavenly Father, we're glad that we can be here this evening, and we ask that as we study your word this evening, that your Holy Spirit will guide and direct us unto truth and the understanding in this area of health and fitness. Please be with us now, we ask in Jesus' name. Amen. Over the years that I practiced as a veterinarian, I

this idea, this trend of chronic lifestyle and behavioural disorders like arthritis and cancer and diabetes and anorexia, even psychogenic anorexia, particularly in cats, and obesity and self-mutilation, those sort of things. And interestingly, I read a report not so long ago that shows this trend is also present in human health. Recently, I read a report on the state of health in Australia. And it said, annual reports show that Australians are among the healthiest people in the world. Now, that sounds very good. Unfortunately, it's followed by a but. But daily newspapers keep reminding us that we are unfit, overweight, make poor food choices, have high levels of skin cancer, and continue to die unnecessarily from traffic accidents, and our rate of suicide is increasing. Overall, the nature of illness and disability has dramatically shifted from infectious diseases to chronic conditions, especially those influenced by lifestyle and behaviour. So you can see the same trend that I noticed in nature, albeit domesticated in dogs, cats and birds, is also seen in human health. It's an important lesson for us there. Our health, of course, I'm sure you agree, is one of the most important possessions that we have. It seems to be pretty hard to be perfectly happy if we're unhealthy. And it seems that the state of health in Australia is not as it should be. For instance, 1 in 4 of us here in this room will die from heart disease. 1 in 4 will die from cancer. These are statistical facts. Over 1.5 million Australians have diabetes, and that's a disease which is rapidly on the increase. 1 in 5 of us will suffer some psychological disorder during some stage of our life. Certainly, we are not as healthy as we would like to be, and consequently, we're probably not as happy as we would like to be. A good question is, to whom should we turn for the keys of longevity, for the keys of health? And I suppose we have two options. One is the medical profession. But if you look at the medical profession, and a doctor that I know of, he actually studied the medical profession through the obituary notices of doctors and lawyers in newspapers. And he noticed that the medical profession have an average lifespan of 58 years at the time that humans in the general population had an average lifespan of 75 years. It's a big difference between 58 and 75. So I would tend to go to our second option for the keys of health. And it makes sense because the second one is our manufacturer, God, our creator. He certainly understands human health and happiness far better than the medical profession. Let's look at this option in a little bit more detail by going to God's word. I'd like to turn to our first verse this evening, which is Exodus chapter 15, and verse 26, Exodus chapter 15 and verse 26. And we'll see what God promises us pertaining to health, both physical and mental, and of course, spiritual as well. So Exodus chapter 15 and verse 26, and it says, "And God said, if you diligently heed the voice of the Lord your God and do what is right in his sight, give ear to his commandments and keep all his statutes, I will put none of the diseases." How many of the diseases? None. None of the diseases on you, which I have brought on the Egyptians, for I am the Lord who heals you. So we can see the promise of God to us there is that we don't have to die from nasty diseases. Yes, we will die because we live in a sinful world. And if Jesus doesn't come back before our time is up, yes, we'll die, but we will die of old age. We'll die in old age and of old age. And that's very unusual because in this country today, 4% only die from old age. 6% die from accidents, which leaves a great big 90% of people who die prematurely. They die of disease, sometimes very nasty diseases like heart disease and cancer. It doesn't have to be that way. There's another point which is inferred there.
I'll talk about one now, and then there's a second a

later. But the one now in that text, Exodus 15 and verse 26, suggests there are principles of health. There are health guidelines which God gives us in the Bible, because it says that there are things that we can do that are right in the sight of God. There are commandments pertaining to health. There are statutes pertaining to our health. And we should obey the voice of the Lord our God. It makes sense. If we purchase a new motor vehicle, we're given a manual. And in that manual, we see that there are conditions of service and other things that we need to follow to keep that car in perfect condition. Folks, let's be clear on this. The Bible is God's manual for us when it comes to our physical, our mental, and our spiritual health. If people only followed the health principles in the Bible, they would be far better off. Of course, I suggest you follow all the principles in the Bible. But even if we just followed the health principles, we would be just so much better off. The only way to perfect health is to follow the manufacturer's guidelines. Now, think for a moment of the worst possible case of ill health in nature. What do you think that might be? The worst possible scenario of ill health in nature. Yeah. Death, that's pretty permanent, isn't it? When you're dead, you're dead. And I can think of one even worse than that. What about not just the death of an individual, but the death of an entire species? We call it extinction. And we know that there have been many species that have become extinct over the years. In this country, probably the one that's talked about the most is the Tasmanian tiger. Apparently, it became extinct around about 1922. But then across the Tasman, we have the dodo and many other animals that have become extinct. What's the cause of these animals? Well, one report suggests this. Humans can cause extinction of a species through over-harvesting, pollution, habitat destruction, introduction of new predators and food competitors, and other influences. According to the World Conservation Union, 784 extinctions have been recorded since the year 1500. Most of these modern extinctions can be attributed directly or indirectly to human effects. Do you understand that? In other words, these animals, these species have become extinct because they could not follow God's guidelines of health. They could not follow God's laws of nature for these species because of the interference and the influence of man. And that is very sad. Very sad indeed. Now, whilst mankind will not become extinct at any stage, there is a lesson here for us. And the lesson here for us, let me repeat myself, is that if you don't follow God's guidelines, then you will not have perfect health. It's as simple as that. There's not a lot of room for deviation. It's just like the devil's marbles up there in the Northern Territory. They can't deviate. Otherwise, they'll fall. Similarly, if we deviate from the guidelines of health that God has given us, we too will drop. We too will fall. Now, God began to give us these guidelines way back at the beginning, way back in creation. So what I'd like to do this evening is to go back to creation. I want to go back to the book of beginnings, Genesis, and read from there. But I also want to go to creation as an acrostic. And so each letter of the word creation, C-R-E-A-T-I-O-N, each letter stands for a health principle. So let's do that. And let's first go to the first letter, which is C. And in Exodus chapter 15 and verse 26, there's an important word there which suggests what the C stands for. Let's look at that just briefly. It's, I think, the third word into the verse there. And it says, and said, that's God said, if that little word, that two-letter word, is a conditional conjunction. And what God is saying here is that if you diligently do these things, it infers choice. And that's the second inference that I wanted to draw your attention to this evening. The fact that we do have a choice. And so the C in creation stands for choice. If we do follow his guidelines, we will be happy. If we do not follow his guidelines, then we're

going to reap the results of our choices. We need to take responsibility for that. Let me give you an example from nature. Dairy cattle should be milked twice a day. That's pretty well-known practice. Even the cows seem to know that. If they're in full production especially, if they are not milked twice a day, it can be detrimental to their health, particularly the health of their udder. In one herd that I was involved with, there was a cow there called Dolly. Now, Dolly had a mind of her own. She didn't always come up to the gate to be milked. She'd sometimes be on walkabout somewhere else in the paddock, and sometimes she'd go for a day or so and couldn't be found. It wasn't uncommon that I was called to treat udder problems as a result of her not being milked out. She chose not to come. And so sometimes she developed mastitis and other things, other udder problems, as a result of her choice. Now, we too find the same thing when we choose not to do the right thing. When we choose not to follow God's guidelines, we too will not be as healthy as that. It's very important that we understand that our choices are important in themselves and that we must take responsibility for our decisions, for our choices. That's most important that we understand that. So much that this C for choice becomes the foundation for the other seven health principles. The next health principle associated with the second letter is R for rest. Every human being, every living thing for that matter, needs rest. If a human being doesn't have rest, if they become overworked or overstressed, they become fatigued. When a person is fatigued, that person is just not thinking straight, not thinking clearly. The brain is not functioning properly. People who become fatigued often suffer from depression. They often have negative attitudes and they may be prone to anger. We need rest. And the principle of rest we've spoken about before, we were first introduced to rest in Genesis chapter 2 and verses 2 and 3. We won't look at it now, but I ask you to revise that, because there we see God Sabbathed with his people, Adam and Eve in the first instance, on the seventh day. He rested, not because he needed physical rest, but he rested because he wanted to be with us. We needed the physical rest, but he rested to be with us, to have that relationship. And then a little further on, he puts this with his finger in stone, the fact in the fourth commandment of Exodus 20, that we need to keep this seventh day Sabbath rest, because we need it, not just for spiritual reasons, but for physical and mental as well. So God inscribed it on stone. It's God's divine rest for our human restlessness. Then a little further in the Bible, in the New Testament, chapter 6 of Mark, we can read what Jesus said about rest. Turn with me to Mark chapter 6 and verse 31. Mark chapter 6 and verse 31. And we'll see how important it is for us to have rest. We'll see what context Jesus actually talks about this. Mark 6 and verse 31 reads, "And he," that's Jesus, "said to them, come aside by yourselves to a deserted place and rest a while." What did he ask? Rest a while. "For there were many coming and going, and they did not even have time to eat." Does that sound a little bit like your life? Many people coming and going in your life? Do you have perhaps no time to eat sometimes? Do you eat on the run, as they say? I know many Australians these days don't even sit down once a week. Can you believe this? They don't even sit down once a week around a table and eat a meal with their family. We're going 24/7. We don't even take time to rest with our family. The ministry of Jesus as the anointed one lasted about 3.5 years. Yet during that time, he took 6 months away from the public ministry and he went aside with his disciples and one or two others. And he rested from the stresses of public ministry. If Jesus, the Son of God, needs to rest from his labors, not just on the seventh day, so much more do we, because we live life in the fast lane. Again, nature knows when to rest. The water-holding frog,

tend to think that frogs live always in damp areas, in rainforests and things like that. But not so, folks. The water-holding frog lives in many arid parts of Australia. When it's stressed, it rests. The way it does it, it actually burrows into the ground and it will stay there until there's more rain because its greatest stress is drought. There's probably a few buried at the moment because we're suffering a severe drought at the moment. The water-holding frog takes time out from the world above the surface and digs and buries underneath because it knows that it needs to respond appropriately to stress. It rests according to how the laws of nature apply to it. We too need to take time out. We too need to relax. And we need to come aside daily. We need sleep each day, 7 or 8 hours. Sleep is what is recommended. No good having 5 hours sleep. No good having 10 hours sleep. We need 7 to 8 hours sleep. We need to learn to retire before midnight. There's some suggestion that sleep before midnight is more valuable than sleep after midnight. We need to go to bed early and rise early. You've heard the saying, early to bed, early to rise, makes a man healthy, wealthy and wise. Well, there's some truth in that. And before we retire, it's not a good idea to eat a big pizza and drink some Coca-Cola, because then you'll have just some really way out dreams during the night. And I don't know if you've ever seen what caffeine in Coca-Cola does to spiders' ability to build spider's web. It really causes them to make a very unusual web. If it does that to spiders, imagine what caffeine does to us late at night. Understand the principle of rest. Just the seventh day rest, but taking some time each day for proper recuperation. Our next letter is E, and the E stands for environment. We impact upon the environment, so does the environment impact upon us at both the macro and micro level. In other words, it affects our health. The Bible says we need to have a certain relationship with the environment, with nature. Let's refresh our minds as to what it says. Back in the book of Beginnings, we'll look at Genesis chapter 1 and verse 28. Then God blessed them, that's Adam and Eve, and God said to them, be fruitful and multiply, fill the earth and subdue it. There's one word there, subdue. Have dominion over the fish of the sea, over the birds of the air, and over every living thing that moves on the earth. So the two words that I'd like you to take notice of are subdue and dominion. In other words, take charge and utilize. We are caretakers and partakers of the environment. That has been our charter since the Garden of Eden. We are to look after nature, that's be caretakers, but we are to utilize nature as well. And that, of course, is being a partaker of nature. We have relationships with nature. Unless we just lived in a cubicle, we cannot avoid a relationship with our environment. We walk in it, we work in it, we eat in it, we even eat some of it. We play in it, we drink it, we learn lessons from it. And we've certainly learned a lot of lessons from nature throughout the series Nature's Lesson Book. We've seen how the animal kingdom has an intimate and wholesome relationship with nature, with the environment itself, its own environment. For example, in Eastern Africa, there are acacia trees. And on these acacia trees, you'll often see soldier ants. The soldier ants actually protect the acacia tree from invading insects and herbivores. So if a predator comes along to the acacia tree and tries to eat its leaves or bark or whatever, the soldier ants will actually go up and sting that predator. In return, the soldier ant then gets some food of its own from the tree and some shelter. There's a symbiotic relationship between the two. It's mutually beneficial. What about when the pollinating insects come along? Because acacia trees need to be pollinated. Interesting enough, in one of God's laws, he has caused the acacia tree to send out a chemical sign to the soldier ants to go away for a while the tree is pollinated. And then once the tree has been pollinated and the seeds are starting to grow, then the ants return again. In that case, the soldier ants have a remarkable relationship with the acacia tree. Let me ask

You. How is man's relationship with nature, with trees especially? And the answer is not so good. Of all species that walk this earth, man has the worst relationship. You know, only 4% of our rainforests in the world are actually protected. Once upon a time, there was 14% of the world's surface covered by rainforests. Now it's down to 6%. It's estimated that 100 species are lost each day. That's a phenomenal rate. And in Australia, 75% of the rainforest has been cleared since the 1700s. 75%. Folks, our relationship with nature, with trees, with the environment is not as good as it should be. We need to have dominion and subdue. We need to be caretakers and partakers for the benefit of your health, for the benefit of the health of the environment. Get out into the environment. Take a walk in nature. Take a walk along the beach. Watch the sun rise. Watch the sun set. Get some sunshine. Soak it up. 5 minutes a day is probably enough in the Australian sun, particularly during summer. But it's necessary for vitamin D production. It's necessary for adequate levels of serotonin. Serotonin is often a hormone which keeps us on an even keel so we don't become depressed. Go for a walk in the sunshine. Not too much. In summer, more than 12 minutes of direct sunlight in the middle of the day is enough to start to cause skin problems. Go for a walk in the mountains. Breathe in the fresh air, but relate to the environment. Just talking about breathing in fresh air and on a micro level, folks, I'm sure I don't have to tell you, it's not smart to smoke. Don't smoke. It's a death sentence. There's 29 carcinogens in cigarettes. Well, they're called cancer sticks. Matter of fact, the twice-winning man of Nobel Prize, Linus Pauling, estimated that one cigarette reduces your life by about 12 and a half minutes. Or said another way, for every 8 days a person smokes, they reduce their lifespan by 1 day. Dr. John Tickell, who is an educator, a medical educator of executives here in Australia, says there are two things that no one can do at the same time. Guess what they are? They cannot smoke and be intelligent. And I agree with that. You cannot smoke and be intelligent at the same time, or be wise and smoke at the same time. But one thing which is wise, one thing which is intelligent, is to have a wholesome relationship with nature. Let me ask you, do you have that? Do you find joy walking in nature? Do you ever walk in nature? Do you have peace and contentment from the environment which is around you? If perhaps you think, well, no, I don't have as good a relationship or spend as much time in nature as I should, here's a suggestion. We can actually combine this one, E for environment, with our next letter in the acrostic, A for activity. Go for a walk out there in nature and discover the marvel of motion. You know, we need to remember the other part of the fourth commandment. We sometimes realize that, of course, the importance of the Sabbath being a day of rest. But what does it say about the other 6 days? It says we should labor the other 6 days. So it suggests we need to get out there and we need to move. There's about 650 muscles in the human body. See if you can find as many as you are able to and move it. Move some of those 650 muscles. Get some activity. Get some exercise into your life. It's most important. It's very important for healthy bones, for maintaining healthy joints and muscles, including the heart muscle, of course. It's important for promoting physiological and psychological well-being. People who exercise suffer from depression less. It's important for strengthening the immune system. Let's move. Matter of fact, another interesting statistic is for every 1 hour that you exercise, you actually increase your lifespan by 2. That's not bad, is it? 2 hours for one. Every 1 hour walking in nature, you increase your lifespan by 2 hours. Let me ask you, have you ever seen a lazy animal in nature? Now, I know some of you might say, well, a koala's pretty lazy. Koala sleeps most of its life.
But see, it's meant

to do that. What I'm talking about is, ever seen a lazy animal that's not supposed to be a lazy animal? And when I've observed, the most common lazy animals in nature are the ones that we've domesticated. I used to see quite a lot of fat cats. And so we need to see that in their natural surroundings, there's very few lazy animals. But then when we bring our ways into things, then we have the same problem with animals as we may have in ourselves, a sedentary lifestyle. Just recently, we actually reared an orphan magpie, and we called her Maggie. Pretty imaginative name, wasn't it? But anyhow, Maggie in the nest used to stretch her wings like this. She used to stand up before she could fly. Even then, it's innate that they need to exercise. And one of the best forms of exercise for us is walking. At least 30 minutes four times a week. 30 minutes a day, four times a week at least. And if you don't have time to do that, then run. But can I just suggest, if you've got any health problems or if you're a little bit older, then perhaps you'd like to check with your doctor first before you do that. But exercise is most important. Not just exercising our brain, but exercising our bodies as well. The next letter is a big one. It's T for trust. T in creation, our acrostic, is most important. Trust in the Lord our God. It's actually the bond that unifies the whole creation acrostic model. It's the bond that sustains us, is T for trust. What are we promised if we will trust in the Lord? Let's turn to Isaiah, the book of Isaiah, toward the middle of the Bible, Isaiah chapter 26, and we'll look at verses 3 and 4. Isaiah chapter 26, verses 3 and 4. And it reads, "You will keep him in perfect peace." Note that word, perfect peace, "whose mind is stayed on you because he trusts in you. Trust in the Lord forever, for in Yah, the Lord, is everlasting strength." Two things there that we're promised if we trust in the Lord. Perfect peace. And that's what we all seek, this inner peace. God can give us that if we trust in him, but also everlasting strength. Doctors tell us that distress and worry are major contributors to disease. And sometimes we just feel like in life that as though we're elephants, huge elephants, just hanging over a cliff with our tails tied to a daisy. We just know that something is going to give. There's generally two ways that people can attempt to handle the distresses in their life. And both of them are actually illustrated by the journey of the Trieste, the Bathurst scaife that went down into the depths of the ocean on the 23rd of January, 1960. The Bathurst scaife, as you can see there on the screen, is that spherical object. And it has an incredibly thick skin. It has a very wide set of plates which are put close together to enable it to handle the pressures at the depths of the ocean. And in 1960, it was lowered for 4 hours down into the depths of the Marianas Trench. It's the deepest part on the Earth's crust. And it was lowered down to a depth of 35,813 feet. And when they got down there, they realized that the pressure down there was about 1,000 times atmospheric pressure. And they turned the lights on because it was very dark. There was two men inside and they turned the lights on. And what they noticed when they looked out were these fish. Some looked like this and others looked like sole, but they had very thin skins. They were even translucent and they could see some of the inner organs of the fish. And they started to scratch their heads and they thought, how can they survive the depths when we need this object that has an incredibly thick skin to survive the depths because of the pressure? And they deduced that it must have some sort of inner force, as it were, to neutralize the pressure. And they were amazed because even the Trieste with its thick outer coating could not stay down in the depths of the Marianas Trench for a lifetime. It would be crushed like an aluminium can in the hand of a strong man. Folks, there's two ways we can handle stress. We can handle it by having thick skins, tough hides, and well-jointed noses. Or we can handle it by having an inner force. Like the Trieste, if we think we're going to suffer

the stresses of life by having a thick skin and a tough hide, we're going to come undone at some stage, because little cracks will appear, little dints will appear in our so-called thick skin. The only way we can handle the stresses of life are to harness the force within us. And as you've heard before, it's like saying, may the force within be with you. A good question is, how do we do that? How can we have this inner force which helps us to cope with the stresses of life without having such a thick skin? Let's go to the Bible and look at Matthew chapter 11 and verse 28. Matthew chapter 11 and verse 28. And it clearly tells us the answer to this question. Matthew chapter 11 and verse 28. Only a short verse, and it reads, Jesus speaking, come to me, all you who labor and are heavy laden, and I will give you rest. Jesus says, I will give you the peace that you seek. I will give you the power. I will give you rest by trusting in Jesus and his will and his way. He gives us the peace. He gives us the strength to handle the stresses of life. The inner force that we need is the faith and the love of Jesus. It neutralizes the pressures of the world. Let me ask you, have you ever seen a worried sparrow? We have a number of them in Melbourne here. Next time you see one, I mean, does it have its wing over its face and say, oh, I don't know what I'm going to do. I don't know how I'm going to get my next meal or what I'm going to wear. Ever seen a sparrow look worried? Check it out. I haven't. And yet God says to us, therefore I say to you, do not worry about your life. Are you not of more value than they? Folks, trust in Jesus. He's got the answer to life's questions. He's got the answer to one of the big ones, like, do I really matter? And the answer, of course, is you matter so much that he gave his only son for you. But of course, this infers relationship. Professor Kevin Durkin from the University of Western Australia writes, there are many other things that contribute to happiness and to health. Foremost among these is a close emotional relationship. Folks, make that relationship that you have with Jesus your priority, your number one aim, to have that relationship with him. Because when you seek him first and his kingdom, all these other things will be taken care of. And then we'll find that after having the relationship with Jesus, then other relationships and friendships with other people will follow. And that's actually our next letter in the acrostic, I for interpersonal relationships. We'll be brief here because we looked at this in chapter 1 of Nature's Lesson Book. And you might remember we talked about family relationships. Meerkats have fantastic family relationships. They're cute little animals. They even have sentinels which stand up erect and look around to see that there's no predators coming, because they value the family. They value interpersonal relationships. So do, in a way, the giant Californian redwood trees. These are the world's giant trees, the biggest ones in the world. Yet they have a remarkably shallow root system. But you'll find that they actually grow together. They grow in groves, because that's the only way they can withstand the tremendous winds, the storms of life, by having their root system, which are ordinarily shallow, to interconnect with each other. And so by relating their roots to each other, they can withstand the stresses and the storms of life. Our friendships are important for support, not only joy and contentment. Our friendships are important for health. Matter of fact, there's one interesting study which showed the more friends you have, the less colds and flu you'll get. That's interesting, isn't it? Want to avoid colds and flus? Well, develop lots of friendship. Dr. Dean Ornish writes about relationships, saying, I am not aware of any factor in medicine, not diet, not smoking, not exercise, not stress, genetics or drugs, that has a greater impact on the quality of our lives than relationships. Folks, friendships keep us healthy.
friend.

friendships keep us together. They hold us together. They are important. And so is the next letter in our acrostic, which is O. O for outlook. Someone once wrote, health and happiness go hand in hand. After all, it's the surly bird that catches the germ. You've probably heard about the early bird catching the germ. Well, this writer's changed it a little bit and says, the surly bird catches the germ. What's he talking about? He's talking about the fact that to some extent, health is a matter of attitude. It's a matter of what's in your mind. It's actually a battle to some extent for the mind. How does our outlook on life impact our health? Let's go to God's word and we'll look at Proverbs chapter 23 and just the very first part. Proverbs chapter 23 and verse 7. So Proverbs chapter 23 and verse 7. And we'll just see an example of the scriptures that tell us about health and attitude and outlook. The very first part says, for as he thinks in his heart, so is he. It's only short, so let's read it again. For as he thinks in his heart, so is he. In other words, how we think about things, how we think about self, how we think about life can actually become the state of self, the state of life. Do you get the idea here? If we think negatively about self or negatively about life, then so may ourself and life become. Very negative. Outlook is important. Let me tell you a story to illustrate that. In 1306, Robert de Bruce, the crowned king of Scotland, lay on a straw bed looking up at the doorway in exile, or banishment, you could say, on the Isle of Rackrent off the Irish coast. Six times Robert de Bruce had been defeated by King Edward I of England. Six times. No doubt he was thinking there of his plight. Robert de Bruce was thinking how bad things were in his life. He had just lost his queen. She was imprisoned. He'd just lost his castle. He just lost his brother Nigel. Nigel was executed. And he himself had been chased out of his beloved Scotland. As he lay there pondering his state, he noticed a spider trying to go from one side of the doorpost to the other side of the doorpost. In other words, across the doorway itself. And he noticed that that spider had attempted to do this maneuver from one side to the other six times. Six times he failed. And Robert de Bruce said to himself, well, spider, we've got something in common. I've been defeated six times by King Edward, and you've been defeated six times in your attempt to go from one side of the door to the other. He made a pact to himself. He said, spider, if you can get on the seventh time from one side to the other, I'll go back to Scotland and try again. You may know the story. That's exactly what happened. On the seventh time, the spider lowered himself down on his long web and swung across to the other side. And he made it the seventh time. Well, Robert de Bruce kept his covenant, went back to Scotland. Took him 8 years. It wasn't until 1314 at the Battle of Bannockburn that he overcame the English. But he was victorious. Folks, that spider, that lesson from nature, changed the whole course of Scottish history. What had changed within Robert de Bruce himself? Let me ask you, what circumstances had changed? And the answer is, nothing had changed. Only his outlook, only his attitude. Folks, we choose our attitude. And if we choose to be positive and enthusiastic and cheerful and follow God's word, we'll be happier. When you arise each day, begin with words like this from Psalm 118 and verse 24. This is the day which the Lord hath made. We will rejoice and be glad in it. It's most important to understand that it's a battle for the mind. When we do that, we are a long way in doing the Lord's will, being healthier and happier. Our last letter, N for nutrition. We won't have time to do everything we'd like to say here about nutrition. But let me introduce the

better by telling you of a doctor. His name's Joe Wallach. He was not only a medical doctor, he was a veterinarian as well as an agriculturalist. He did autopsies, post-mortem examinations on over 400 species of zoo animal. And he noticed in all of those species there was some evidence of a nutritional disorder. Now let me put it to you, if he noticed that in animals which were generally well cared for, because generally zoos look after their animals very well, they have a very large vested interest in doing so. Yet if Dr. Wallach found that there were nutritional disorders in so-called well-kept animals, would it be possible that perhaps even when we're thinking we're on a good diet, that perhaps we could have some nutritional problems as well? What do you think? Yeah, of course. Matter of fact, medical research shows us that our health is greatly impacted by what we put in this hole at the front end here. 70% of cancers appear to be diet-related. Heart disease is definitely impacted by dietary factors such as the amount of fat and salt in the diet. Folks, it seems as though we are actually living in a world where the most common weapons of suicide are the knife, the fork, and the spoon. Some of us are slowly killing ourselves with what we eat. It's time to heed the voice of Ezekiel and Hippocrates. God inspired Ezekiel to write, "Their fruit will be for food and their leaves for medicine." And Hippocrates reflected this same idea when he wrote, "Let food be your medicine and medicine your food." Folks, it's time to get back to the Genesis diet. It really is. And you might ask, well, what is the Genesis diet? Let's check it out for ourselves. Again, back to Genesis chapter 1. There's so much in these chapters. Genesis chapter 1 and verse 29. "And God said, see, I have given you every herb that yields seed, which is on the face of all the earth, and every tree whose fruit yields seed, to you it shall be for food." So we see there that the original diet, the diet that was first given to Adam and Eve, was a vegetarian diet. It was a diet of fruits, grains, and nuts. You'll notice there's no meat there. Why is there any meat there? Well, the answer is there was no sin, and there was no death. In order to eat meat, something's got to die. So the initial diet was a vegetarian diet because there was no death. A little bit later on in Genesis chapter 9, verse 3, we see that meat was introduced. Let's just review that. Genesis chapter 9 and verse 3. And we'll see that meat was introduced at the time of the flood or just after. And that's when this chapter is referring to. Genesis 9 and verse 3 says, "Every moving thing that lives shall be food for you. I have given you all things, even as the green herbs." So God is saying here, well, now after the flood, Noah, there's not a lot of plant material around. A lot of it's been destroyed by the flood. So I'm giving you now meat to eat. But it's interesting that we note that after the flood, when meat was introduced, the lifespan of the human race actually decreased. And one of the reasons for that's not the only one, but one of the reasons for that was because the diet had changed. Even today, vegetarians actually live 7 years longer than meat eaters. And if you're a vegan is a person who doesn't eat any animal products at all, they actually live 11 years longer. So you can see it makes sense even today. If you want to live longer, be a vegetarian. If you want to live even longer, be a vegan. And you will. But God also, in introducing meat to the human diet, gave us three principles by which we must remain in order to still live fairly healthily. And we see the first of these in Genesis chapter 9 and verse 4, the next verse. It says, God saying to Noah, "But you shall not eat flesh with its life," that is, its blood. So if you're going to eat meat, make quite sure there's no blood there. And science has caught up now and it understands that many diseases are spread through the blood system. That's why paramedics and doctors, etc., wear gloves, because if they're contaminated with infectious blood, then they too may become ill. God is giving us this principle back here when it comes to
eating meat, don't ingest the

blood. So next time you have a steak, make quite sure it's well done. Make quite sure it's not done rare. Some of the steaks you have in restaurants, you've got to put your fork in it to keep it on the plate. Some of it might even moo. Chefs seem to like doing things rare, but ask for it well done if you need to eat meat. Now, there's another health principle as well, and we'll find this in Leviticus, so Leviticus chapter 7. So Genesis, Exodus, Leviticus. In Leviticus chapter 7 and verse 23 gives us a second health principle. Again, speaking to the children of Israel, saying, "You shall not eat any fat of ox or sheep or goat." So this is the second health principle. Don't eat any fat of the animal. And well, we know that animal fats are responsible for a lot of heart disease and blood vessel disease. And God is saying thousands of years before science caught up, don't eat the fat. And then there's a third principle. We'll just look at the summary statements. Come over to Leviticus chapter 11 and we'll read the last two verses of Leviticus chapter 11, verses 46 and 47. "This is the law of the animals and the birds and every living creature that moves in the waters and of every creature that creeps on the earth, to distinguish between the unclean and the clean, and between the animal that may be eaten and the animal that may not be eaten." Now, I encourage you to read that entire chapter because we don't have time to read that this evening. But there you'll see that there are guidelines for what animals we can eat. For instance, of the land animals, you can only eat animals that chew their cud and have a divided hoof, like a cow and like a sheep and a goat. They're okay to eat. Of the sea creatures, fins and scales is okay to eat. Now, some people say, well, they're just Jewish laws. That's not true, folks. The law of the clean and the unclean was given to Noah. Noah was not a Jew. He lived hundreds of years before there was a Jew. They're designed for all of us still today. So in summary, if you eat meat, remember three things. Don't eat the blood, don't eat the fat, and make quite sure it's a what's called a clean animal, according to Leviticus chapter 11. Now, let me tell you, just from a little bit of experience, if you prepare meat that way, you probably think you're eating tenderized shoe leather. But if you like eating tenderized shoe leather, then go for it. Matter of fact, if you knew the history of the meat, particularly chicken, I might add, that you're eating, you probably wouldn't eat it. As part of my undergraduate degree, I had to do meat inspection at university. And you'd be surprised what meat comes through after it's had bits and pieces which have been cancerous or diseased in some form cut off it. And they still say it's a clean carcass. Folks, animals follow generally. Out in nature, they always follow the diet that their creator meant for them. However, when we interfere and start feeding animals like poultry and cattle meat meal, poultry and cattle aren't meant to eat meat. But when we feed them meat meal, then we have all sorts of diseases like mad cow disease. Let's return to the creator's original diet. Tonight, unfortunately, we don't have time to go through all of it. But let me just give you one general principle of what we should be putting in our mouths, what we should be eating and drinking. Come over to 1 Corinthians chapter 10. 1 Corinthians chapter 10 and verse 31. "Therefore, whether you eat," and we all do that, "or whether you drink, or whatever you do, do all to the glory of God." Do what? Yes, do all to the glory of God. What we eat, what we drink has got to be to God's glory because our bodies are the temple of the Holy Spirit. Folks, that would mean getting drunk is not to the glory of God. As a matter of fact, the weight of evidence in the Bible is absolutely clear. There can be no doubt in my mind about this. The Bible suggests we should drink no alcohol. It says that we should be sober. Sober in the context of the Bible, in its original meaning, means abstinent. We are to do everything to the glory of God. So there we have it, folks. Our creation model. We went quickly through these points, but some people would pay millions of dollars for a pill or a formula for a healthy life. And there we have it, in our creation model.
Let me

0: Ask you, does God deliver? Does Jesus deliver? He promised us in John 10 and verse 10 that he would give us the abundant life. Does he deliver? Let me give you two pieces of evidence, folks, to suggest that clearly the answer is yes. One is temporal and one is eternal. A number of years ago, two scientists by the surnames of Breslow and Balick did a study. They asked seven questions of a community in California, and the questions are, with their correct answers, do you smoke? The correct answer would be no. Do you exercise? The correct answer would be yes. Do you drink alcohol? The correct answer would be no. Do you get adequate sleep? The correct answer would be yes. Are you normal weight? The correct answer would be yes. Do you regularly eat breakfast? The correct answer would be yes. Do you eat between meals? The correct answer would be no. As a result of this survey, he found, or these gentlemen found, that men that were 45 years or older with six or seven correct answers lived 11 years longer. And women who were 45 years or older, six or seven correct answers, lived 7 years longer. I think that's pretty good evidence, pretty good proof that the creation model works. 60-year-old person who followed seven of the principles actually has a physiological age of a 30-year-old who only followed three of the principles or less. The formula works, folks. The creation model, God's creation's diet, works. In a more recent study, November last year, it was reported actually in the National Geographic magazine. It was done by David McLean and it's entitled Secrets of Living Longer. He studied three cultures of longevity. He studied the Sardinians, the Okinawans, and the Seventh-day Adventists that live at Loma Linda. They were three groups of people that seemed to live far longer than the average people. And he noticed this. This is his conclusion. Seventh-day Adventists outlive their American counterparts by about 10 years. What are they doing? Quite simply, if you are a devout Seventh-day Adventist, you are a vegetarian, non-smoker, non-drinker, who takes a Sabbath every Saturday where, for one whole day, you have to just unplug. Interestingly, the Seventh-day Adventists are the only culture of longevity who are not losing their longevity edge. That's important. That's because the Okinawans and the Sardinians are becoming more westernized, but not the Seventh-day Adventist, hopefully. Not according to David McLean. The biggest thing I walked away with from this assignment with was that, wow, you know, I now have this sense of responsibility and control based on the choices that I make. Genetics account for only about 30% of how long you live. So the majority of how long you live is up to your lifestyle, is up to you. Folks, choose the creation model. There is plenty of evidence that you can have life healthy and happy in the here and now. But let me give you the eternal evidence. Jesus prayed to his Father, and this is life eternal, that they may know thee, the only true God, and Jesus Christ, whom thou hast sent. What does he say? This is life eternal. We have eternal life as well, folks, if we believe in God and what Jesus Christ, his Son, did for us. Let me ask you in finishing, do you want this abundant life? Do you want greater quantity of life? Do you want greater quality of life? If you do, follow the creation's model. Let's bow our heads in a word of prayer. Our loving Heavenly Father, we thank you that you've given us guidelines, not just for our spiritual well-being, but for our physical and mental as well. May we follow your original model for our health. We pray in Jesus' name. Amen.
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0: battered and scarred. And the auctioneer thought it scarcely worth his while to waste much time on an old violin, but he held it up with a smile. What am I bid for the old violin? Who'll start the bidding for me? $1, $1, then $2, $2, and who'll make it three? $3, $3 once, $3 twice, going for three, but no. From the room far back, a gray-haired man came forward and picked up the bow, and wiping the dust from the old violin and tightening up the loose strings, he played a melody, pure and sweet, as of a caroling angel sings. The music ceased, and the auctioneer, with a voice that was quiet and low, said, "What am I bid for the old violin?" And he held it up with the bow. $1,000, and who'll make it two? $2,000, and who'll make it three? $3,000. $3,000 once, $3,000 twice, going and gone, said he. The people cheered, but some of them cried, "We do not quite understand what changed its worth." Swift came the reply, "'Twas the touch of a master's hand. And there be many a man with life out of tune, battered and scarred with sin, who is auctioned off cheap to a thoughtless crowd, much like that old violin. A mess of pottage, a glass of wine, a game, and he travels on. He's going once, he's going twice, he's going and almost gone. When the master comes, and the foolish crowd never can quite understand the worth of a soul and the change that's been wrought by the touch of the master's hand.
1: Many studies show that senior citizens who are actively involved in music making show improvements in anxiety, loneliness, and depression. All three are factors critical in coping with stress and stimulating the immune system. So sit down at the piano or pick up a guitar and improve your health today. I'm Jennifer LaMountain reminding you, God has created each of us with a musical mind.
2: This is Reflections. My name is Carlos Turcios. And this reflection is about the Sermon on the Mount. It is heaven's benediction to the world. It was given to humankind as the law of duty and the light of heaven, their hope and consolation, their joy and comfort in all the walks of life.
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0: Truly, it's a joy and an honor for me to share my passion with your viewers.
1: Yeah.
0: It's just beautiful to be here. You know, it's been such a long journey. The Lord has led me in a beautiful way.
1: Yeah.
0: And I'm still really, really happy. I have so much to share.
1: Amen. You're an incredible cook. And I don't often have the opportunity to host cooking programs, but I said I have to do Padma's here. And Padma always brings sari, so we match. Thank you for the sari today. That's really precious.
0: You look like a Barbie doll, American Barbie doll.
1: You look beautiful. I love that. Thank you so much for these. So you have some exciting news for us since the last time you were here.
0: Yes.
1: So tell us what's happening in your meal.
0: Well, I am excited to share, announce my cookbook release.
1: We've been waiting forever for this cookbook.
0: Forever is right. So truly, what a joy it is for me to share this with your viewers, 3ABN, to just the viewers that are the ones that inspired me to do this book. Because your viewers called me and they said, do you have a book? Do you have a book? And finally, I said, I have to do a book. And here it is. And the credit goes to 3ABN viewers. Thank God that I was able to, you know, but first and foremost, I really want to thank my Heavenly Father for just guiding me each and every step of the way through this journey. It wasn't an easy journey, believe it or not, it wasn't, but I'm really thankful to God. And actually, this book has 75 flavor-packed recipes.
1: I love that. They're all, can I look at it?
0: Yes, they're very simple.
1: Okay, I like simple.
0: Okay,
1: and
0: accessible.
1: They're all authentic Indian.
0: Yes, and any vegan cooking is made so easy. The directions are so easy to follow. I have pointers for them. If you can follow just closely, you'll get wonderful authentic recipe.
1: This is all the curry section. I'm looking at this. Cauliflower potato curry, chickpea curry, collard greens and black-eyed pea curry. This is, you have a whole section on curry.
0: Yes.
1: I love that.
0: You know, and saute. And this is my signature potato. Look at that. It's a full page.
1: It's beautiful.
0: Full
1: it's
0: page beautiful. Picture of my, you know, chickpea curry, potato chickpea curry.
1: I love that. That is beautiful.
0: So it's beautiful. We have 75 recipes in here.
1: So you have appetizers and...
0: Look at that. Amazing appetizers, charming chutney, super salads, delightful dolls.
1: You had some alliteration going
0: on. Yes, because I love adjectives. Ravishing rice, captivating curries, versatile vegetables, delectable desserts.
1: That's beautiful. I love that. Every time Padma comes here, we love her food. It's exquisite and it's delicious. And it's plant-based.
0: Yes.
1: So it's vegan, it's plant-based,
0: vegan.
1: It's healthy. What an incredible
0: blessing.
1: And
0: it's Indian. It's tasty.
1: See?
0: It's delicious.
1: It's Indian. That's right.
0: Somebody said, wow, I didn't know vegan can taste this good.
1: See?
0: So you must try each and every dish, even if you're a beginner or a seasoned chef, these directions and recipes will bring just your meals, you know, your home cooked meals,
1: that.
0: So delicious and tasty for your entire family.
1: I love that. So we are, all the recipes we're making today will be from this cookbook, but first tell us how we can get the cookbook.
0: Oh, it's available on my website and Amazon too.
1: What's your
0: website? I would recommend getting it from my website directly, where you get the best value.
1: Which
0: directly.
1: Is Harmonious Flavors.
0: Yes, my website is harmoniousflavors.com.
1: Yes, absolutely. So you can go to harmoniousflavors.com to check out Padma's new cookbook.
0: Yes.
1: Let's look at the different recipes we're going to be making here today. And they all come from this cookbook. The first recipe that we're making is baby portobello mushroom pilaf. For that, we need 1 cup basmati rice, rinsed, soaked, and drained, 2 to 3 tablespoons oil, 1 teaspoon cumin seeds, 1 star anise, which is optional, 1 cinnamon stick, 2 cardamom pods, 3 to 4 cloves, 1 bay leaf, 1/2 cup onion chopped, 1 to 2 green chilies chopped, 1/2 red bell pepper cubed,

0: 1 teaspoon ginger garlic paste, 1/2 teaspoon turmeric powder, 1/2 to 1 teaspoon garam masala powder, 1/2 to 1 teaspoon madras curry powder, 8 to 10 baby portobello mushrooms or mushroom of your choice, sliced, 1/4 cup cilantro chopped, 2 cups water, and salt to taste. This sounds yummy already.
1: Wow. And we'll start off with just a little bit oil.
0: Good.
1: And let's light the stove here. We just need this to warm up a little bit. And then the first, we'll put cumin seeds.
0: Yes.
1: Usually we use the seeds, cumin okay. seeds. And you know, cumin seeds have a lot of benefits. They're good for digestion.
0: Oh,
1: yes.
0: I didn't know that.
1: Yes, and every ingredient here, all our Indian spices are really, really good. So we can start off with cumin seeds.
0: I like that.
1: And then star anise.
0: Yes.
1: Just one cinnamon stick. Some cloves. We're doing all the dry ingredients first.
0: Okay.
1: Okay. And then cardamom.
0: Yes.
1: Bay leaf. Mm-hmm. So I'll just give this a quick stir.
0: One thing I like is when you do your cooking, a lot of the spices are similar. So once you get them stocked in your pantry, then you're good to go.
1: Yes. Yes. That's all you have to do.
0: Yes.
1: Is get them. And see, once you can smell the aroma of
0: yes.
1: the cumin, and let me just put this a little high so we can see. You can see that sizzle a little bit.
0: I can. It's just starting.
1: Mm-hmm.
0: Yeah.
1: Now we can add the wet ingredients.
0: Okay.
1: We'll do the onions.
0: Does it matter what order they go in, the wet
1: yeah.
0: ingredients, or not really?
1: Yeah.
0: Okay.
1: But you don't have to. So I'm just putting in chilies, green chilies. Those were de-seeded, so you're safe.
0: I like a little bit of spice.
1: And these are red bell peppers.
0: Yep.
1: Look at these vibrant
0: that.
1: Spices. So

0: So, the peppers also have to cook. But as you can see, the colors.
1: Yeah.
0: Natural.
1: Beautiful.
0: Now, yes. It might take a little time to do cutting and chopping, but it's worth it to cook your own home-cooked beans, which I'm all about inspiring people to make their home-cooked meals, not to go and buy out, because you don't know what they're putting in there.
1: Yeah.
0: You know, so it'll be, you just have to do this for a few minutes because they're not going to turn translucent.
1: Of course.
0: But we'll try to expedite the process a little bit.
1: And in this case, when you come and do cooking here, your husband, Dr. Menditti, helps in the kitchen too. So it's always so precious.
0: Surgical
1: you guys working together.
0: Surgical precision. Can you see these veggies?
1: He did a good job.
0: Absolutely. Nobody can chop like him. He does a great job. Now, next ingredient is ginger garlic paste. You just follow the recipe.
1: Okay.
0: You know, whatever I have in the recipe, the amount, if you follow, you're good to go.

0: a little bit so the raw taste, you know, just the smell goes. You can't just put the other ingredients right away.
1: Okay.
0: So now that that's there, let me just reduce this a little bit. Can you smell the aroma?
1: Oh, fabulous.
0: Isn't that beautiful? Well, it's not done yet. We still have more to go. So here's the turmeric powder. And this is the garam masala powder.
1: Okay.
0: This is in my cookbook. I have the recipe.
1: The recipe
0: in
1: for how to make it.
0: Yes, homemade, homemade. And nothing like homemade, you know.
1: I like that.
0: Store-bought can...
1: So you make your own garam masala.
0: Yes, and this is my curry powder.
1: You make your own curry powder.
0: Yes, and that's in the book, too. You don't need to use Madras curry powder
1: anymore. I just buy curry powder. Look at that. I love that.
0: So you quickly just saute this. But I know they'll all start sneezing, so I don't want to do that because it's very powerful. So I put the mushrooms in.

0: So now you have to saute
1: everything
0: together. And you need to let it cook for just a few minutes. Okay, now the water will come from the mushrooms.
1: Do you cover it or you don't cover it?
0: Because if I cover it, they won't be able to see it. So that's why I'm not
1: covering. Normally you would cover it.
0: Yes, I would. That would, you know, help the red bell peppers to cook faster.
1: It would.
0: And also the mushrooms to soften. You don't have to cook the whole thing. This is just the first step. So we're going to transfer this into the rice cooker, and then it's going to cook together, you know, completely. So you don't have to worry about that it's not cooked here or anything, because this is just...
1: It will cook there.
0: Yes, it will cook. So wait a minute. We have to put the cilantro. And then, you know... Just mix that a little bit.
1: So normally at home, though, if you're making this at home, you would cook it a little more before it goes in the rice.
0: Absolutely, because we don't have time for this to cook, because this takes about 10 minutes. But everything is written in the book. Just follow the directions.
1: I like this.
0: Yeah, it's very clearly written. If you follow the directions, you're good to go. The only thing you can tweak is the curry powder. If you want it hotter, hey, you can put more hotter. So and now we put the rice. This is rinsed already and washed. So you put the rice a little bit.

0: You don't have to do it very long, just for a minute or two. You just mix it all together. Now, there's two ways to do this. You can do it in a rice cooker, or you can do it also on stovetop. But stovetop, yeah. I wouldn't do it in a pan. I'm just doing it in a pan here so that it's visible and you can see better. Right. So if you put it, you know, it's just a, what
1: like
0: do you call
1: it? Like a stock pot?
0: Yeah.
1: Okay.
0: Mm-hmm. You know, and now we have the exact measurement of water. So I'm just going to put the water in here and put salt.
1: A little bit of salt.
0: Yes, what according to your taste.
1: Okay.
0: And now you mix everything together. Look how beautiful.
1: It is, absolutely.
0: Just vibrant color, and the spices are so aromatic. Can you smell
1: the
0: aroma? It'll fill anybody's kitchen with beautiful aroma.
1: Absolutely.
0: And you just want. Now, this whole dish, we will transfer it onto the rice cooker.
1: Okay.
0: You know, all we have to do is just put it in the rice cooker, or you can also cook it on the stove.
1: If it was in a big stock pot.
0: Yes. Mm-hmm. But you have to make sure and follow the directions. You have to make sure the rice is cooked.
1: Right.
0: Everything. It takes about half an hour.
1: Okay.
0: To, you know, 45 minutes, depending on what time. But this is our dish.
1: I like that.
0: Yes. This is not a complete finished dish.
1: Finished is over here, and it looks fabulous.
0: Yes.
1: I like that. That looks.
0: You know, you can see the mushrooms.
1: I have one right behind the counter. I'm going to try. Kalisha warmed it up for me, so.
0: Did you get a mushroom?
2: Oh, this is good.
0: Did you get a mushroom?
1: Oh, I don't think so. I need to get a mushroom.
2: Try your mushroom.
1: The flavor is so good.
0: Yes. Mm-hmm. You know, if you don't have, okay, that's fine. If you don't have like a garam masala or something, that's fine. You can still make it with the rest of the ingredients.
1: Mm-hmm.
0: But it's just amazing. It's I'm telling you, the mix of the mushrooms and the red bell peppers and the rest of the curry powder. Now, remember, the curry powder recipe is
1: in your cookbook.
0: Book.
1: I love that.
0: It's in the book, so you can always refer you. Mm-hmm. This book, I'm telling you, is a must-have.
1: I love
0: because you have
1: great.
0: Yes, you have everything. The recipe for the curry powder is way at the back.
1: Yes. Okay.
0: Homemade.
1: You can go to harmoniousflavors.com, which is where you can pick up Padma's cookbook for yourself. That's harmoniousflavors.com. Let's go to your next recipe that we're making here today. For the scrambled tofu curry, you need 1 14-ounce block of extra firm tofu, drained and crumbled, 2 to 3 tablespoons oil, 1 teaspoon cumin seeds, 1/4 teaspoon hing powder optional, 1 cup onion finely chopped, 5 to 6 curry leaves optional, 1 teaspoon grated ginger,

0: 1 red bell pepper chopped, 1 cup tomatoes finely chopped, 1 half teaspoon turmeric powder, 1 half to 1 teaspoon Madras curry powder, 1 half cup cilantro chopped, and salt to taste. This looks amazing here. I don't think I've ever had a curry that was tofu, a tofu curry. I don't think so.
1: Wow. You have to taste it.
0: It looks kind of like a scrambled tofu, but
1: yes.
0: It's a tofu curry.
1: Yes. Which is scrambled and delicious and nutritious and healthy.
0: I like that. What do we do here?
1: Yeah, let's get started. Turn this on.
0: Turn it on. Yeah.
1: And the first thing, just a little oil.
0: What type of oil do you use?
1: This is olive oil.
0: Olive.
1: You know,
0: okay.
1: But what this is avocado oil.
0: Oh, it's avocado.
1: Avocado oil is, now they're telling better, but everybody has their own preference. So it's
0: okay. Kind
1: of hard. I didn't want to go into the oils in my book because it's like a topic in itself.
0: Right. So basically you use your favorite type.
1: Yes.
0: That works for you.
1: And for certain recipes, coconut oil.
0: Okay.
1: Organic coconut oil
0: Nice. Also
1: works very well. The taste is very good.
0: Yeah.
1: So it depends on which recipe and what. But like here, I know olive oil, so I've been using olive
0: right. Oil
1: for that. But remember, olive oil also, you have to use the light, not the
0: okay. Cold
1: press. Because that takes
0: the flavor.
1: The temperatures. No, that can heat up. See, we are heating the oil. You
0: right. Cannot
1: heat the cold pressed
0: okay. Olive
1: oil. So this is our cumin seeds
0: yes. First. And you always use the seeds.
1: Yes.
0: Yes.
1: And it just needs to warm up a little bit more. Let me hit.
0: I like that in the back of your cookbook. It talks about what all the herbs and the spices are. That way,
1: yes. In
0: case someone wonders and
1: yes. Says,
0: now, what does this mean? Or
1: yes.
0: I'm not familiar with Indian
1: yes. Cooking.
0: It kind of gives you answers.
1: Yes, I explained every single spice that I used in my cooking.
0: Yeah.
1: And, you know, you can see as soon as you put, if the oil is just a little, not too hot,
0: okay.
1: But just nice, warm enough, you can see them sizzling.
0: Oh, I can see that.
1: Yeah. So you see that sizzling, so you know that it's hot now.
0: Okay.
1: And now I'm going to introduce a new ingredient. This is called hing. This is a game changer.
0: And what is hing?
1: Hing is like plant-based. It's spice.
0: Oh,
1: it's spice.
0: Okay.
1: It's a staple in Indian cooking.
0: Nice.
1: So you just need to fry a little in the oil.
0: What does it smell like?
1: Just amazing smell. It's just great aroma. See that?
0: Nice. Okay.
1: Come close by and you can smell it.
0: Oh, yes.
1: Yes.
0: I can.
1: By itself, it smells really pungent.
0: It is.
1: You wouldn't want to. But with this, when it's fried in the oil, it's just very nice, beautiful, subtle smell.
0: That
1: just
0: love that.
1: Transforms any dish.
0: Yeah.
1: And so I don't do without hing anymore. Yeah, so you will see that, but it's optional. If people
0: right. Don't
1: want to, that's fine. You don't have to use it.
0: Right.
1: But now, just the onions. Let's just saute the onions. We can do all the wet ingredients,
0: yep. Green
1: chilies. It's de-seeded, and here's the curry leaf.
0: Yes. I love that.
1: And we'll do the ginger and garlic. And I can put the red bell peppers
0: yep. Too,
1: a little bit. Let's just saute this. Now remember, I would like to close the lid.
0: Yep.

0: I'm just putting a little bit of ginger garlic paste. Now, remember, the ginger garlic paste, you have to saute it.
1: I can smell the ginger.
0: Yes.
1: Oh, yeah.
0: And then, you know, it has to, so the raw smell is gone. See this?
1: I do.
0: You saute.
1: Now, do you buy ginger garlic paste or you make your own?
0: No,
1: I don't. I should not have asked that question.
0: In a bubble? No way. I will not use it. I refuse to use any of the store-bought stuff. Even if it takes time, it doesn't matter. I will do it. But the taste is so different.
1: Yeah. Is it equal parts, ginger and garlic? Or
0: yes.
1: No.
0: Yes.
1: Okay.
0: Equal parts, and then you blend it. So now we would let this saute for at least 5 to 10 minutes.
1: With the lid on?
0: Yes. Okay. With the lid on. You know, the onions turn a little brown.
1: Yeah.
0: And your bell peppers are, you know, they don't have to be soft, but cooked a little, because then you would add your tomato. If you add the tomato in the beginning itself, because of the sourness, they won't cook.
1: Oh,
0: that quickly.
1: Yeah.
0: So you don't put tomatoes yet. Mm-hmm. You just have to, you know, let it cook.
1: Yeah.
0: So, you know, I mean, just so people will know and they will not forget, you keep the lid on.
1: Put the lid on.
0: Yes.
1: Yeah.
0: And then cook it for 10 minutes or so. You need to keep stirring in between.
1: Yeah. Okay.
0: But on medium heat, you just let it cook nice.
1: Okay.
0: So then...
1: We'll pretend our 10 minutes is done.
0: Yeah.

0: you know, put the lid on.
1: Okay.
0: Because, you know, they have to be cooked.
1: They do?
0: Yeah, mm-hmm. They do. They have to be cooked a little bit. And that's the only thing that will give it the nice taste. They have to be soft.
1: Yeah.
0: You know, they have to soften a little bit.
1: Yeah.
0: So once they soften, then we'll do our turmeric.
1: Yeah.
0: And the Madras curry powder. No more Madras curry powder. You can use Padma's curry powder.
1: Padma's curry powder.
0: Yes,
1: I love that.
0: Yes,
1: that's great.
0: You can use Padma's curry powder in the book. And then.

0: Because I'm going to put the curry powder. I don't want you to be...
1: Yeah, it can get a little heavy.
0: But can you smell the aroma?
1: Oh, you know, fabulous.
0: Subtle, the nice smell is hing. Because we didn't even put the curry powder yet. Just remember.
1: It's the hing.
0: It's the hing, yes. I told you, that's a game changer. I'm telling you. It's flavor.
1: That's great.
0: It's so flavorful. And so next is the curry powder. Yeah.
1: And your turmeric.
0: And the turmeric. And I want to put this. Usually I saute that, but I know you'll start sneezing. So I don't want

0: Yep, tofu. Yep. And you just crumble it up.
1: Yes. Mm-hmm. And now I'm just going to sprinkle some salt.
0: Nice.
1: According to your taste.
0: Okay. Nice.
1: And mix it all up beautifully. Yes. Look at that.
0: It's fabulous.
1: So you need to, again, close the lid and allow it to cook.
0: Yeah.
1: So all the ingredients, you know, the curry powder and the hing will infuse into the tofu. Now, tofu is bland. It doesn't have any taste.
0: Mm-hmm.
1: So we're trying to make it really tasty. Okay, like if you want to add other vegetables,
0: yes,
1: you can.
0: Mm-hmm.
1: Okay, you want to put mushrooms, or do you want to put zucchini, or whatever you want to do. You can add, you know, okay, you don't want this, that's fine. You can add whatever.
0: Okay.
1: You can come up with your own.
0: I love that.
1: Yeah.
0: But you need the same spices as a base because that gives it the Indian flavor.
1: Yes.
0: Yeah. That's important.
1: And my curry powder, of course. But if you don't have that and you have some other curry powder and you're not able to make it, it's okay.
0: Right, right.
1: Whatever you want to use, you can use it.
0: I love that.
1: And if it's too spicy and you want to do without the curry powder, that's fine too.
0: Right.
1: It's just your own version.
0: Preference.
1: You can create your own version. The final touch.
0: The cilantro.
1: Is the cilantro.
0: Yes.
1: Yes.
0: And that you wouldn't want to cook a lot because you don't want, or you just cooked it? Or?
1: Yeah. No. You just cook it for a minute or two.
0: Okay. Just real
1: quick. But I'm just, absolutely, you need to cover this and allow it to cook.
0: Yeah.
1: And just look at the color.
0: Just it's beautiful.
1: Vibrant colors. And just a little spice here and there.
0: Yeah.
1: And just changes the whole taste. And nobody will call this vegan. You know, look at that. So tasty. That's what somebody said to me. They were like, really? Is this vegan? It tastes so good. Because they just think, oh, vegan, it won't taste good.
0: Right. But you can have flavor and have something
1: that's
0: vegan.
1: That's what I'm trying to introduce.
0: So that makes a huge difference.
1: Yes.
0: Absolutely. You can go to harmoniousflavors.com for Padma's brand new cookbook. That's harmoniousflavors.com. And we have, this one's already cooked and already done. So it looks fabulous.
1: Wonderful. I want you to taste it.
0: I have something on.

0: to the table already, so we're going to try this. I got to make sure I get the red bell pepper in this.
1: Yes.
2: That's tofu.
0: Oh, this is great.
1: Yeah, you can't even tell it's tofu. Look at all the flavors it has. You know.
0: Let's go to our next recipe.
1: Sure.
0: For that, the sweet potato chickpea curry. You need 1 to 2 medium sweet potatoes, peeled and cubed, 2 15-ounce cans of chickpeas, drained and rinsed, 2 to 3 tablespoons oil, 1/2 teaspoon cumin seeds, 1/4 teaspoon hing powder, optional, 1 cup red onions chopped, 1 to 2 green chilies chopped, 5 to 6 curry leaves, optional, 1/2 teaspoon turmeric powder, 1/2 to 1 teaspoon Madras curry powder. You also need 1/2 cup cilantro chopped, water as needed, and salt to taste. To me, curries is an authentic staple of Indian food. If you're doing Indian cuisine, you cannot have Indian cuisine without curries.
1: Yes.
0: Don't you think that?
1: Yeah, you have to have curry powder. So I'm just going to...
0: I like this with the sweet potato, though. Sweet potato.
1: Oh, you have to try that one. Just delicious. You have never tried sweet potato like this. I mean, this is savory.
0: Yeah.
1: You know, it's not sweet, sweet, but just a little sweet with the curry powder and chickpeas is just amazing.
0: So we're not using a frying pan this time. You need a deeper pot for this one.
1: Yes, because we need to put a little water. Because frying pan would be flat and kind of hard to cook the potatoes in it.
0: Right.
1: But as you can see, the same recipes for this curry, they're different. They vary. So, you know, they're all not the same. But we are starting out with cumin seeds again.
0: Yep.
1: Now that we just need to let it simmer a little bit.
0: So they all kind of start similar. You have the oil, then you have the cumin seeds.
1: Yeah, but actually if it's sauteed, it's mustard seeds.
0: Oh, mustard
1: seeds. Yes, I used to use mustard.
0: I remember we did that.
1: Yes, and remember they pop.
0: I do.
1: Yeah. And you see now, you can see them just sizzle a little bit.
0: Yeah.
1: So the next thing is hing. We are adding the game changer.
0: The hing again,
1: Yes, that's a game changer for sure. And you just give it a quick stir.
0: Okay.
1: And you can smell the aroma.
0: Yes.
1: That just releases the aroma. So beautiful. Next, our onions.
0: Now, you always like using the red onion.
1: Yeah. Because it has a nice flavor.
0: Okay.
1: For the curry, I rarely use white onion.
0: Okay.
1: I like the red onion. Mm-hmm. Let me just reduce the heat a little bit. Now we'll do the green chilies.
0: Mm-hmm.
1: And curry leaves.
0: Oh, we got some curry leaves going on here.
1: From my backyard.
0: This comes from you and Dr. Medidi's backyard?
1: Yeah.
0: I love that.
1: We have
0: you can grow your own herbs.
1: Yes.
0: There.
1: And this one we have, the curry leaves, it's just for flavor, remember?
0: Yes.
1: This is just for flavor. You can't use it for anything else.
0: Okay.
1: But there we go. We just saute that.
0: Mm-hmm.
1: I'm just reducing the heat a little bit because you don't want. So I'm going to put the sweet potato.
0: Okay.
1: Okay.
0: Now, would you normally cover it and
1: stop.
0: Before you add the sweet potatoes or not?
1: Yes.
0: Okay.
1: And I would add a little water. Actually, I need curry powder and turmeric, but I'm scared that's just going to smell.
0: Yeah.
1: I'm just going to add water to submerge your potatoes, your sweet potatoes.
0: So when
1: and
0: you
1: now
0: were,
1: I can increase it, see?
0: I see that. Yeah, you can turn the fire up then.
1: Yes.
0: Yeah.
1: So because we need this to cook.
0: Okay.
1: Okay, I'm going to add the curry powder.
0: Yeah.
1: And the turmeric.
0: Yes.
1: And salt.
0: Nice.
1: Okay. There you go.
0: So would you normally have put in the herbs, the spices, the onion, and covered and cooked a bit before you added the sweet potato, or no? Everything kind of goes in together.
1: Yeah, we can actually add I just kept the curry powder and the turmeric just because the powders get burnt easily.
0: Yes.
1: You know, so I was just waiting. Mm-hmm. And, you know, usually I like to saute my curry powder in with the onions a little bit. Just a little.

0: little bit, and then quickly add the potatoes.
1: Yes.
0: Okay, so now that we added the potatoes, mm-hmm. it will take us at least 15 minutes
1: yeah.
0: to cook. Now remember, these potatoes, they're peeled. Sweet yeah. potatoes are peeled and yeah. nicely cubed, you yeah. know, chopped into nice pieces. I have to be thankful to my husband. He did a great job, I told you.
1: He did.
0: Surgical precision.
1: Surgical precision.
0: Always, always. His vegetables, see, even, I can't do that.
1: Yes.
0: He does
1: Beautiful.
0: A great job.
1: Beautiful.
0: So you have to allow that to cook.
1: Okay.
0: And then we have to mash them.
1: Oh.
0: It's really nice when you mash the sweet potatoes.
1: Okay.
0: Once they're soft,
1: okay.
0: then you mash them. And then add the chickpeas to
1: oh.
0: it, you know. I mean,
1: okay.
0: it's okay. You can also leave them like that,
1: mm-hmm.
0: you know, but... You want to leave them as pieces, that's
1: right.
0: okay, but mashed is even better.
1: I love it.
0: Because, you know, it just, all the taste and everything is infused into the potatoes mm-hmm. and chickpeas.
1: I love that.
0: So, do you want me to go ahead and wait? Or
1: we can pretend, that's fine. So, normally
0: okay.
1: you would have cooked it for 15 minutes, and then you would mash, and then you just add this in at the end?
0: Yes.
1: When would you add the cilantro? When you add the chickpeas
0: yes.
1: at the end?
0: So, yeah, yeah. So, you know, I mean, I know it's going to take a while because it usually takes at least 15 minutes to cook. So I'm just showing the steps.
1: Okay, perfect.
0: So it's okay. You can add
1: yeah,
0: this and the cilantro.
1: We'll pretend that everything was already cooked there and mashed, and then you would just add it together.
0: Yes. So okay. it will not be watery then.
1: Of course.
0: Yeah, it will not
1: Very
0: be
1: different.
0: Watery. Yes. Because when you mash the potatoes, this yeah. is a thick consistency.
1: Mm-hmm.
0: So when it's thicker, you know, you add the potatoes,
1: yep.
0: then everything just beautifully mixes. It's what a great flavor. I
1: yes.
0: love it. Actually, somebody was like, wow, the sweetness of the sweet potato.
1: Right.
0: A little bit. It's not that sweet.
1: Right. But
0: and
1: they
0: then,
1: are a little sweet.
0: Yes.
1: Mm-hmm.
0: And then the curry powder and
1: like
0: nutrition, like chickpeas, is adding protein.
1: Yes.
0: To your sweet potatoes. But sweet potatoes is superfood.
1: It is.
0: You know.
1: It's really
0: now,
1: healthy.
0: Yes. And so this is another way of making sweet potatoes. Nobody will ever guess. That is sweet potato, and that's in my book too. This
1: it
0: recipe is.
1: Is
0: in my book.
1: I love yes. that. HarmoniousFlavors.com to get your cookbook, right?
0: Yes.
1: HarmoniousFlavors.com. And we have here, they already heated up for me a little bit, so let me try this here. This is the same as what you see with the final product over there. So this is already, the sweet potatoes were mashed, and then we added the chickpeas in them.
0: This is a completed dish.
1: Mmm.
0: You
1: this
0: like
1: is
0: it?
1: My favorite.
0: Yes.
1: I love this.
0: Yes, everybody. Like, I cooked it. My daughter was like, wow, this is so good. She took the whole pot. Yeah, she was like, well, I'll take it for lunch.
1: I
0: made it, and she was like, "It's." I'm telling you, it's delicious.
1: How do you create the recipes?
0: It just came on my own. I don't know why. But I was like thinking, I need to do something with sweet potatoes.
1: Mm-hmm.
0: And then suddenly it occurred to me, I should do sweet potato and chickpeas.
1: Yeah.
0: Because you have protein
1: mm-hmm.
0: and a good, you know, sweet potato.
1: Absolutely.
0: And actually the combination came out excellent. It just came to my mind.
1: That's a gift from God. You know what
0: yes,
1: God gives
0: absolutely.
1: You an idea? That's the creativity and the skill of that. I love that. Let's go to our next recipe. We're going to be making broccoli mung dal. For the broccoli mung dal, we need 1 cup yellow mung dal split, 1/2 teaspoon turmeric powder, 2 to 4 green chilies chopped, 2 cups chopped broccoli, salt to taste. For the tempering ingredients, we need 2 to 3 tablespoons oil, 1/2 teaspoon brown black mustard seeds, 1/2 teaspoon cumin seeds, 1 to 2 red chilies halved, 1/4 teaspoon hing powder optional. You also need 4 to 6 curry leaves optional, 2 to 3 cloves garlic crushed, and 1/2 cup cilantro chopped. We've been making a lot of curries, and now we switch to a dal. Talk to me, what is a dal? What's the difference between a curry and a dal, if someone's wondering?
0: Yeah, dal is just lentils.
1: Okay.
0: So this dish is, we're using mung beans.
1: Nice.
0: Okay? So these are very high in protein.
1: Yes.
0: It's really, really good. So, and it tastes buttery.
1: Oh.
0: It's just amazing taste. You will love this combination
1: love
0: of broccoli with this.
1: Yeah.
0: So actually, okay. did this step already, because it takes at least 20 minutes to half an hour to cook.

0: Right. You can soak these before. The instructions are very clearly given if they can follow the instructions. But I'm just telling that this, with the curry leaves and turmeric, has been done. So this is...
1: It goes with the water, and it looks like this. You got it simmering already in the pot.
0: Yes,
1: yes. So how long would it cook to come to this consistency?
0: Oh, half an hour. Okay. And if you... Okay. It's better to do it in an Instapot or put it in a pressure cooker.
1: Yes.
0: Yes. I just want to add a little water because I don't want it to get burned at the bottom. But see, it shouldn't be too thin.
1: Right.
0: And it can be too thick either.
1: Oh.
0: You know? But now that this is ready, so what happens is, the next step is I'm going to add, once this is cooked, it is soft, that same dal, once it's cooked and soft, then you kind of mash everything up, and then we add the broccoli.
1: Ah, directly into the dal.
0: Directly into the dal.
1: Okay.
0: And then I'll show you the next step, which is tempering. Okay?
1: I am.
0: But, see? Yeah. Look at that yellow and the green. Isn't that gorgeous? It's so good. Now, you can cook these. Yeah, I mean, broccoli cooks very fast.
1: It does.
0: You you don't have to really cook it that long.
1: Okay.
0: But, so we'll just let it cook for a minute or two. And, you know, when it still has the crunch, you can get it ready for the next step, which is tempering.
1: Okay.
0: Okay. So I'm going to turn on
1: this frying pan.
0: Yes. And we'll start with oil.
1: And when you add this to the dal, that's going to really change the flavor.
0: Oh.
1: Otherwise, there's not that much flavor.
0: There's no flavor. Any dal.
1: Right.
0: Any dal. You have to, you know, tempering.
1: Oh,
0: yeah, just seasoning, it's just amazing. And you don't have to put that much oil. Just put a little bit. You know, just a little oil to kind of saute the mustard seeds, remember?
1: Hey, mustard in this one.
0: Yes, but the mustard seeds, when they are sauteed, they release a nice aroma, the flavor. Now, this flavor and the cumin flavor and the hing, this place is going to be really, really smelling awesome.
1: Yes.
0: Just beautiful smell.
1: And these are the seeds that pop. I remember that from last time when you were here.
0: Because you just have to let them fry a little bit.
1: Yeah.
0: You know, I just put it, let me see if it's, it's on high. So
1: wait,
0: they'll start,
1: pop.
0: They will start popping. If they don't pop, then that's not released, you know.
1: Yes. The flavor comes out more when they start popping.
0: Yes, yes. So we can also do the dry ingredients, which is cumin seeds.
1: Yeah.
0: We can do the red dry chilies.
1: Nice.
0: Give it a nice quick stir.
1: Yeah. They're starting to pop. Yeah.
0: You can see the sizzle.
1: Yeah. That's wonderful. Okay.
0: It's nice and hot, so I'm going to add the hing.
1: Yeah. Nice.
0: We don't do the wet ingredients till they start popping.
1: Oh.
0: Because they will stop popping.
1: So when you add the wet, then it actually quits popping.
0: Yes.
1: I didn't know that.
0: Yes. Because the wet will not, you know.
1: Okay.
0: So, but can you smell the aroma already?
1: It's fabulous.
0: Yes.
1: Now the oil sizzling here, but I thought they were popping before, but I don't think they are yet. Are they popping?
0: Yeah, they are.
1: Are they popping?
0: They will.
1: I'm listening. Was that a pop?
0: See, they're jumping.
1: I see that. I can hear and see that.
0: Yeah.
1: Okay. So now they're popping. That's
0: leaves,
1: what the popping is. Yes.
0: Garlic.
1: Nice.
0: I'm going to.
1: So this one does not have the ginger garlic paste. It just has straight garlic. Okay.
0: And then we'll do the cilantro.
1: Nice.
0: Just saute it.
1: Yeah.
0: And either I can put that in here or we can just take this off.
1: How long would this cook for normally? The tempering?
0: Just a few minutes.
1: Okay,
0: it's almost done.
1: Quick.
0: Yeah,
1: okay.
0: Yeah. It's almost done. See?
1: Okay.
0: I'm doing the whole process here.
1: Nice.
0: Yes. So either we can just put that in here.
1: I like that.
0: Or you can just take this and put it in here.
1: Ah, so you have both options.
0: Yeah.
1: Okay.
0: You have two options.
1: Okay.

0: And what I do is I mix it all and then put it back in here anyway.
1: Ah. Oh.
0: Because that way I'm getting all the...
1: Everything.
0: Together.
1: Yes. Nice. That looks fabulous. So then how long does this cook once you add the tempura into that?
0: Done.
1: Or is it done?
0: It's done. Oh. All you have to do is close the lid,
1: yeah,
0: because you want everything to infuse,
1: yeah,
0: the spices. So I don't like to leave it open, actually,
1: okay,
0: but because I want the camera,
1: for the camera.
0: Camera to,
1: mm-hmm,
0: catch it. So I'm leaving it, but can you just see how
1: that,
0: all that spices will be infused?
1: Beautiful.
0: In you must try this. It just melts in your mouth.
1: It smells really good. We have some under here. Let me grab it. And we have the finished product. You can see that here. It looks really good. All cooked.
0: Yes.
1: I love that. That's beautiful.
0: And it's delicious and nutritious too.
1: See? Oh, this is really good.
0: Yes. Broccoli is just a different way to cook your broccoli.
1: I love that.
0: Yes.
1: It's got a good kick, too.
0: Yes.
1: Yes, I like that. Okay, let's read our last recipe. We're going to make dessert, right?
0: Yes.
1: Oh, I love that. For the blueberry...
0: Halwa.
1: Halwa, okay. Blueberry halwa. 1 cup cream of wheat or suji. 1 cup fresh blueberries. 2 to 3 tablespoons organic coconut oil. 2 cups hot water. 1 cup brown sugar, a pinch of salt, 1 can coconut milk, 1/2 teaspoon cardamom powder, 1/2 teaspoon nutmeg, and 10 cashews roasted. Every single good meal needs to end in dessert. That's my opinion. I love that. And would this be a traditional Indian dessert?
0: Look at the dish, and what do you
1: think
0: about it?
1: I should not have even asked this question.
0: Blueberry halwa is heavenly.
1: I love that.
0: You will love it. Absolutely. The most delicious dish. Now, start with coconut oil.
1: Okay, this one is coconut oil.
0: Coconut
1: okay.
0: oil. Now, we're going, this all flavor coconut.
1: Oh, yeah. It's going to give you good flavor.
0: Yes, yes. So now we need to saute the cream of wheat. This is cream of wheat. In India, we call it suji. It's a different, you know, little different version than the American cream.
1: But here, we just get cream of wheat.
0: Yes.
1: Okay.
0: So I'm just going to, now we'll just pretend this is nice and hot, the oil. Okay.
1: And then you put the cream of wheat in.
0: Cream of wheat. And you need to, at least for 5 minutes, see, you need to just saute it in the...
1: I see that.
0: Okay. So you have to do this till the aroma is released. So, yes. So, but because you're doing it in oil, you know, you just a nice sweet aroma.
1: Yeah.
0: So,
1: it's really good.
0: Yes. We don't have time, but...
1: Would you put the lid on? Or no, you just stir the whole time to keep it from burning.
0: Yes. You keep stirring, and then you will see the aroma is released.
1: Nice.
0: Okay, we'll just pretend the aroma is released.
1: That our 5 minutes is over.
0: And then the next step would be hot water. Okay, for this to cook, we need a little hot water.
1: I can see that's warm.
0: So we'll put hot water.
1: Nice.
0: And you have to make sure there's no lumps.
1: Yep.
0: Okay. And there.
1: So it's important. You got to stir the whole time.
0: Yes.
1: Okay.
0: Yes. Yes. Yes. Yes. Keep it stir.
1: I love that.
0: Stir. And I'm going to add some blueberries. So we have to cover and cook the blueberries. They will be soft.
1: Yep. That makes sense.
0: Yes.
1: Yeah.
0: So
1: you put it on like a low simmer?
0: Yes.
1: Okay.
0: And I will cover it and then cook it for at least 10 minutes or 5 minutes.
1: Oh.
0: Yes, you have to allow it to cook.
1: Yes.
0: And so now we'll just pretend that we are...
1: It's been covered and it has cooked and the blueberries are soft.
0: Yes. And so you can see it's coming to like a thick consistency.
1: I can.
0: You can see that already.
1: Yeah.
0: And the next step is we'll add sugar.
1: Ah.
0: 1 cup of sugar for 1 cup of cream of wheat.
1: Okay.
0: And so now you mix that well, and then you'll get just a little bit more moisture in here. Look at that. See? You just have to mix it. Mix, mix, mix, mix.

0: Mix. And you put the coconut milk.
1: Nice. Oh, that'll make it rich. I love that.
0: The taste is so
1: flavorful.
0: Delicious. Ooh. So now look, so if you need to, if you can't do it with this, you can take a whisk and you need to really mix it. You just put a pinch of salt. For the flavor.
1: It'll bring the flavor out.
0: Yes. Yeah. And this is the cardamom bag.
1: Yes.
0: You can smell it.
1: Oh. Smells Isn't that fabulous.
0: Yes.
1: Yes.
0: And I did fresh ground.
1: Oh, did you?
0: Yes.
1: Of course you did. I love that about your cookies.
0: And this
1: it is super authentic. Yes. That's what makes it exquisite.
0: Yes.
1: Padma's exquisite cuisine. That's what makes it exquisite.
0: Yes, and truly this is an exquisite dish.
1: Yes.
0: It is just with the, you know, the cardamom just takes it to the next level.
1: Right.
0: Yeah, and you use it in sweet desserts usually, and it just gives such a beautiful flavor.
1: Yes.
0: And now we need to, you know, really whisk.
1: Well, you would whisk again.
0: Yes. Okay. You know, all of it, and it takes at least 15 minutes or 10 minutes, and then the consistency has to come to that thick consistency.
1: This is a good arm building exercise.
0: Oh, yeah. I don't think I have that strong arm, so I'll tell my husband, can you come and do this, please?
1: I love that.
0: Yeah.
1: Get in the kitchen together.
0: Yes, and I kept on eating, and I finished the dish, and I took that out, and I was scraping stuff off.
1: Oh.
0: Because it was so good.
1: Well, I love that.
0: Yes.
1: And then the cashews go in.
0: And to garnish.
1: Just to garnish.
0: You can just put them on the top, you know, to garnish them.
1: You have it here. I see that.
0: Yes.
1: So it would really firm up.
0: Because I just put it in the refrigerator, but before you eat, you warm it up.
1: Okay.
0: Yeah. And
1: I
0: then
1: love
0: it'll be that. This is a little light consistency. It has to thicken.
1: Of course.
0: Yes.
1: You would have to cook stir and stir.
0: Yes. Stir.
1: I have one right here I'm going to try.
0: Go ahead.
1: I love this. It's fabulous. Oh, that is exquisite.
0: I'm telling you. I wasn't kidding. It's just really good with the blueberries.
1: Oh.
0: And just the cardamom.
1: I love
0: this. It's just cream of wheat.
1: It's just really cream of wheat.
0: Yeah. Cream of wheat dessert with coconut milk. Beautiful.
1: But the coconut milk gives it such rich flavor. And then you add the cardamom spices. It's fabulous.
0: Isn't it melting in your mouth?
1: I know. We're going to go here in just a moment. And then on the other side, we'll come out and look at all the dishes we made today. And we can look at that on the table there. But before we go, you're available. People to invite you to go and do cooking classes and things
0: and
1: in
0: I've
1: their
0: gone
1: community.
0: To different churches that they've invited me. And just recently, I went, you know, a few months ago.
1: Mm-hmm.
0: So I definitely would be delighted to do that. That's my thing, to inspire people to make home-cooked meals.
1: Mm-hmm.
0: So I just, and people love it. Everything is right there. You need
1: to
0: get your copy now. I said, when supplies last, just get this beautiful book.
1: I see this. Padma's Exquisite Cuisine.
0: Yes, beautiful.
1: I love
0: pictures.
1: That. Yes.
0: You know,
1: there's a recipe per page. So every page
0: step
1: has a full
0: step,
1: page recipe.
0: Yeah, step by step instructions.
1: And photos.
0: Very clear.
1: Mm-hmm.
0: Yeah, very clear. So it's very easy to follow.
1: It is. It's perfect. Thank you. Because I know many times I can remember you come in here to 3ABN and we'd say, is the cookbook ready yet? Is the cookbook out yet? And she'd say, well, not yet. Not yet. Is the cookbook ready? Not yet.
0: Thank
1: and now
0: God.
1: It's here. So praise
0: Thank
1: the Lord.
0: God. I'm so thankful to God that I was able to finish this.
1: Yeah.
0: And it came out beautiful.
1: Mm-hmm.
0: I couldn't have done it without him. The Lord goes all this above and beyond my expectations.
1: Yeah, absolutely.
0: He does.
1: I love
0: so
1: that.
0: I'm so happy and thankful. This blueberry halwa is here.
1: Is in here.
0: Yes.
1: I love that. So what we want to do right now is we want to go to Padma's contact information. If you would like her to come to your community or church and do a cooking class and teach people how to do plant-based, wonderfully exquisite and tasty Indian food, you're welcome to invite her to your community or to your church. Or if you would like this cookbook, Padma's Exquisite Cuisine.
0: You can go to my website.
1: Go to your website.
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0: Hello, I'm Jill Morricone, and I want to speak to my sisters who are watching right now. You were never created to live in the shadows. 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I'll be joining Shelley Quinn, Reese Rafferty, Yvonne Shelton, Tamara Conway, Sandra Lee Perryman-Mars, Melody Mason, and Blessings Wynn to help you walk away with renewed faith, deeper community, and practical tools to strengthen your spiritual journey long after the conference ends. 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And remember, this is more than a conference. 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Your seat is waiting. 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
1: Hello, I'm Jeff Doerr, Director of Plan Giving and Trust Services here at 3ABN. As some of you may know, I've been a farmer for many years. After the bustle of the planting season in the spring, there comes a season of waiting for growth in the summer. This step is very important. Without time for growth, there would be no harvest in the fall. Having patience for the seed to grow is the key. Similar to when you give to a ministry. At the beginning, there is a lot of excitement and planning involved, but afterwards, there's a season of waiting on the growth. During this season, what you have given begins developing roots into the ministry and the fruits of it begin to flourish. It may not show immediately, but wait on God during this season and the harvest will be plentiful. The Bible says, "Therefore be patient, brethren, until the coming of the Lord." See how the farmer waits for the precious fruits of the earth, waiting patiently for it until it receives the early and latter rains. You also be patient, establish your hearts, for the coming of the Lord is at hand. We want to thank those who have planted with 3ABN because the harvest is coming soon.
2: One important marker that researchers and doctors often look at to determine what the risk is for prostate cancer is a level that they call PSA, or prostate specific antigen. When PSA levels are higher than normal, it can be a warning sign. It doesn't always mean cancer, but the risk definitely goes up.
3: So can diet actually change your PSA levels?
2: It can, and amazingly, the sulforaphane has been found to be a very powerful influence.
0: We've had an incredible program today, Padma's exquisite cuisine, and now we got to sit down at the table, Padma, and eat this fabulous food, and we're going to invite our entire crew to eat with us, too.
4: Yeah.
0: I love this. You did such a great job today.
4: Thank you. Thank you. Praise God.
0: Thanks for being here. Let's look at what we made today.
4: The first dish, baby portobello mushroom pilau. The rice dish, it's a combination, just delicious. You taste it.
0: It is delicious.
4: And it goes very well with the tofu curry.
0: Curry, yeah.
4: Yes, which is a combination of so many flavors
0: it
4: and so many
0: is.
4: Fresh vegetables.
0: The sweet potato chickpea curry.
4: Yes, you can go along. You can always put rice in the curry. We eat it together. You know what I mean? And the dal.
0: Oh, yeah.
4: You taste
0: the moon dal.
4: Yes, with broccoli in it. To top it off, your blueberry halwa.
0: I love that.
4: Yes, it's just delicious, I think. It's just a great, great meal for any family to sit down. It's all nutritious.
0: It is. It is. And all of these recipes and you have 75 recipes total in here, are in Padma's brand new cookbook,
4: yes.
0: Padma's Exquisite Cuisine. So
4: yes.
0: Just encourage you to check out her website and look at this cookbook. Just incredible food.

0: I feel like I'm sitting down in an authentic Indian restaurant.
1: Yes, it's better than restaurant. I bet you.
0: This is a very true statement, absolutely. Yes, yes. And it's so important to gather the family and community, invite guests into your home, and share food with them. That's important. Yes.
1: You can cook like a whole big pot of that. You know, it'll all be gone. My food is always gone when I make it at church potluck.
0: I love that. Yeah. Thank you for coming. Thank you for sharing the gifts that God has given to you with our 3ABN family. We thank you for joining us for this incredible food and recipes today. God bless you and happy eating.
1: Yes.

0: Greg and Jill Morricone are excited to be in Champaign, Illinois very soon, and they hope you'll join them at the Champaign Seventh-day Adventist Church on Saturday, June 13, for a full day of spiritual renewal and fellowship. Jill will be speaking on the theme of freedom found in forgiveness, and her message during the 11 a.m. morning worship service will be titled Fully Forgiven. Then after a fellowship lunch, she'll also speak at 3 p.m. on forgiveness that rebuilds. Greg and Jill would love to hear how God and 3ABN have blessed you, so make plans to join them on Saturday, June 13th at the Champaign Seventh-day Adventist Church at 308 South Mattis Avenue in Champaign, Illinois. For more information, call the church office at 217-356-1013 or email them at champagnesda@outlook.com. You can also...
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1: Making ends meet. Let me ask a question. How many of you have ever thought about how to make ends meet? I don't even know why I ask questions. It's just something I do, but not all the time. We sometimes face obstacles where we have more month than we have money. I remember entering the ministry back in 1987, and we had a very meager salary between 87 and 88. And then when I was given our first church, my salary was cut in half to just $500 a month. And $349 of that was our car payment. And then $75 was our car insurance. You do the math. And there were times when I thought, how are we going to make ends meet? But my wife and I could literally write a book on how God has sustained us, not just spiritually, but also financially throughout our lives. God has done amazing things, and I might share some of those with you tonight. But make no mistake about it, instead of buying the lottery and getting into get-rich-quick schemes and buying bitcoins and digital currency and investing with people that you have no idea who they are. I've seen so many get-rich-quick schemes. And the saying is this, if it is too good to be true, it isn't. Because people have called me and said, hey, you can make this amount of money. And they even said to me, you're foolish for not following along. I said, when it works for you, you let me know. Many months later, they say, you were right. It didn't work. Tonight, let's talk about God's plan

In the beginning, God. God is never without deficit. God is in charge. As a matter of fact, God, as creator, God is the owner. Nothing escapes the hand of God. Let's look at question number two. How does God measure the inventory of heaven and earth? This is amazing. Job 41, verse 11. Who has preceded me? In other words, who came before me that I should pay him? Everything under heaven, I like this, is whose? It all belongs to me. Everything under heaven belongs to the Lord. When you look at the heavens, and there's some nights out here in southern Illinois, you know, the colder the weather, the clearer the heavens look. When it gets hot in the summer, the heavens are cloudy. You can't see everything. But the colder the weather, the clearer the skies. And we have a telescope we got not too long ago. And sometimes we go out there and hands are frozen and you're just really shivering. But we look up and we focus on something and we think, wow, that's a long way away. And that's in God's backyard. God alone is the Alpha and the Omega. He began it all, and he'll be there when it's all remade. God owns everything. Look at the third question. How does the psalmist David describe God's ownership? He does it beautifully. Psalm 24 and verse 1. The earth is the Lord's and all its fullness, the world and those who dwell in it. If they are alive, they're alive because God created them. God made Adam and Eve, and we are all progenitors. We are sons and daughters of the God who created the world. But we are physical sons and daughters of Adam and Eve, the first mother, the first father, the first man. We all have that nature. We all need God to change that nature. We talked about that. But everything on the planet belongs to God. I heard a story once about a little boy who was just very discouraged. And he was sitting next to a very wealthy kid. And the wealthy kid was just bragging about all his father owned. He said, you see that mansion over there? My dad owns that mansion. The poor kid, tattered and torn, and looked like he couldn't say anything. He said, you see that boat over there? That's my dad's boat. Crushed, he just had nothing to respond to. And then he heard, saw that jet that flew by? That's my dad's jet. And somehow he got some inspiration, mustered it up. Maybe the Lord dropped a little nickel in his forehead and he said, you see that hill that your dad's mansion is on? That's my dad's hill. You see that water that your dad's boat is on? That's my dad's water. You see that sky that that plane just is flying in? That's my dad's sky. Amen? Our dad owns the hills. Our dad owns the water. Our dad owns the sky. He owns it all. Everything about creation belongs to God. That's why you should never get discouraged when you come to the place where you have more month than money. Hey, when you don't have it, but God. We've been in those places. I mean, I could fill the rest of this night with just one story after the other, but I'll kind of hold on to them as we get through the lesson and share them at the appropriate time. God owns everything created. You know, I have a little video that was put together by NASA. And what they've done is they have plotted all the positions of the stars in the heavens. And then they did an animation to show us what they call the known universe. And through animation, they were able to pull away from the Earth and pull away from the planets, pull away from our Milky Way galaxy. And you can see it all disappearing in the distance. And when you look at it, it's saying 1 million light years, 50 million light years, 100 million light years. And I think, those are things we'll never see. Then I say, oh, wait a minute. We won't see that in our lifetime, but that's God's playground. So people ask, what are we going to do throughout eternity? Earth is a grain of sand. We are a grain of sand on a little pebble in God's universe. It could disappear in a moment, but God is the owner of it all, and we are his inheritance. Amen? So don't be discouraged. How does God count his livestock? Oh, yes. Psalm 50 and verse 10. I love the way that David the psalmist always just give God the props. He keeps it clear. He keeps it focused. He keeps it real. Psalm 50 verse 10. For every beast of the forest is mine, and the cattle

on how many hills? 1,000 hills. You see, friends, God counts his cattle by hills. Hill 1, hill 2, hill 50, hill, whatever hill it is, that cattle belongs to God. We count our cattle by head. God counts his cattle by hills. He swipes his hand and it belongs to him. He thinks about it and it shows up. What a God. See, when you are a son and daughter of God, you don't have to worry about anything because the Bible says all things work together for good to those who love God, to those who are the called according to his purpose. Don't worry about it. God's got some hills. And by the way, in his will, your name is in his will. The Bible proves that everything on earth belongs to God. But what about everything in heaven? Let's continue to allow David the psalmist to testify. Boy, he testified. Psalm 19, verse 1 to 3. The heavens declare the glory of God, and the firmament shows his handiwork. Day unto day utters speech, and night unto night reveals knowledge. I love this part. There is no speech nor language where their voice is not heard. Silent voice, testifying of the glory of God. You know, we talk about the northern lights. I've always wanted to see the northern lights. You know, what do they call that? The Borealis or the northern lights? Yeah, the Borealis. I always wanted to see that. But if you go out in, like we lived in Northern California, up in Weaverville, if you're in the Northern California area, you know where that is. Above Redding, to the west of Redding. One night we went to pick up our puppy that somebody was watching for us. We have to drive over the overpass. The overpass, so there's no guardrails. It's just like, you got to keep your eyes open because you miss a turn. It's like, So on our way back, we pulled off in one of those little curved out areas with gravel. And this is back in 87, 88, somewhere around that time. And turned our car off and climbed on the hood of our first 4Runner and leaned back on the windshield, and we counted to 30. It was pitch black. We counted to 30, and then we opened our eyes. And it was like we had to duck because the heavens were raining on us. You should try that. It's hard to do it in the city because the city just really just distorts the beauty of God's creation. But if you're ever in the country, some of you know what that's like. If you live in Yosemite or where the city lights are a long way away, just turn everything off. Even in your backyard out here, we could do that some nights. Just turn everything off. Just lean back in your lawn chair or whatever, your reclining chair, and just kind of count to 30 or maybe 60 seconds and open your eyes, and you got to duck because it seems like the heavens are raining. One day, this is the beauty of it, one day we're going to be going through that on our way to our eternal home. Amen for that? God's glory is revealed through creation. But never forget this. God's glory is not creation. God's glory is God. But creation reveals God's glory. There's no place that they say God's glory cannot be heard and cannot be seen. You know, the answer is a simple no. Is anything too hard for God's creative power? What's the answer? No. But I love the way that Jeremiah the prophet testifies about this. He says, speaking of God, God is saying, behold, I am the Lord, the God of all flesh. Is there anything too hard for me? Now, we may say no, but there are some of us that when we go through difficulty, we carry burdens that we don't have to carry. We face difficulties that we don't have to solve. Take it to the Lord in prayer. When you get on your knees, you give it to God and leave it there. Don't pray to God and get up and worry. You know, I've said this before and it fits right here. Worry is worship to the wrong God. You can't serve God and worry. I wonder what God's going to do. You know, God never wakes up and says, oh, how do I solve that? God never says, I didn't see that coming. Right? He declares the end from the beginning. God never says, man, that's a tough one. What do we do? And here's the other thing. God never has to learn anything because he knows it all. We have a dictionary, but I love to see God's dictionary. And you know what? God's dictionary is in every language on this planet and then some because he communicates with every unfallen world. Wow. When we get to heaven, the reason why we're going to enjoy eternity, you know, when all the celebration is over and we all receive our crowns that

We give back to the Lord because it belongs to Him. And we settle in during the 1,000 years. We think, wow, that's the city I read about in Revelation. That's the gate. I never thought a gate could be made of one pearl until now. Somebody once said, what kind of oyster did that come from? No, God could do anything. Is there anything too hard for God? What's the answer? No. So let your imagination go wild. Sometimes I do that. And I have like a little conniptions because sometimes I go so far, I think, okay, Lord, bring me back, bring me back, bring me back. And I'm way out there in the galaxy and I'm thinking to myself, flying past the Horsehead Nebula. I told you I'm an amateur astronomer. You know the Horsehead Nebula, I should have a picture of it, but I don't tonight. It is so large that they say from the top of the head to the tail is more than 20,000 light years. That's just that. See, these beautiful pictures that you see of the heavens gloriously, that way out there in the constellations, it's so far away that scientists say they don't take a picture of that, because when you focus on the heavens, it is so far away. Put this together. Light travels 186,200 miles per second. So let's get this together. Here we go, mathematicians. So if it's only 186,200 miles away, we see it where it's positioned. When it's 10 million light years away, we see it where it was when it started traveling, when the light started traveling that long ago. And it comes to us where it used to be. That's why when a rocket takes off, they aim that rocket at where they calculate the moon is going to be when it finally gets there. If you stay too long on that subject, your brain's going to hurt. But God is amazing. And He's my dad. Hebrews 1 verse 10, you, Lord, in the beginning laid the foundation of the earth, and the heavens are the work of your hands. God probably said, and you know what? They all have a name. He knows all the stars by name. That's deep. Don't think about it too long. God established earth's foundation. That's science's rendition of our Milky Way. And it is so huge that we'll never leave it until we take the last flight out. Amen. On our way to that glorious kingdom, the New Jerusalem. Hallelujah. Busting out, leaving Earth. I don't know how fast we're going to travel, but man, you don't have to worry about falling. Right? Wow. Don't have to worry about stopping on the way for gas. We're going to be under the glorious power of God. Let me just slow down a little bit here. Praise the Lord. Praise God. How does the Bible reveal the extent of God's wealth? We're laying all this down. We're talking about God first before we talk about His financial system. Haggai 2 verse 8, or Haggai, however you say it. The silver is mine and the gold is mine, says the Lord of hosts. Who owns the silver? Who owns the gold? It's His. There was a time in the antediluvian days, he suggests that diamonds and gold were as free as grass, just on the top of the ground. But when the flood, the deluge came, many of these were covered by the mountains. That's why when people go digging and looking for these riches, they have to dig real deep because the earth was distorted during the flood. Let's go to the next one. When you think about God's wealth, God is the source of all wealth. When you live in Northern California, we used to see signs when we lived up there. I had a motorcycle, and they told me, the people that lived there, they said, now, if you see a sign that says, no trespassing, you better believe it. If you see a sign that says, keep out, keep out. Because some of these people, but they have property claims that they go and they pan for gold. And when they claim that property, don't cross that line. Don't go on somebody else's property looking for gold. You know what's nice about that? God is saying, when you come to my property, I'll show you my gold. You know what God's goal is when we talk about heaven? The streets of the New Jerusalem are made of gold, transparent, pure gold. Who is God? Wow. Why is it best to trust God more than ourselves? I'll tell you, we really are in bad shape. 1 Timothy 6, verse 7, for we brought nothing into this world, and it is certain we carry how much out? Nothing. We ain't going to take anything with us. My mother-in-law, Angie's mom, used to say,
Because she delivered, she was in the neonatal unit in the hospital she worked in.

She says she's never seen a baby born with anything in his hand. And that's why it's amazing that people will put stuff in other people's coffins when they die. I know of a lady particularly that worked with my sister because of their beliefs in the afterlife. It's so distorted. Anyway, her father died, and this young lady worked for the fire department in New York City. She took her paycheck in cash and put it in the coffin. I couldn't have been at that funeral. I'd have taken the cash, counted it, and wrote a check and said, when you get to where you're going, cash it. He wasn't going to use that cash. That cash is going to be in the ground until Jesus comes in his coffin. I mean, but people's beliefs in the afterlife, it's like, what are you doing? This is just my own summation. I don't think it happened. But I'm sure like maybe a week later, she probably said, what did I do? I wonder what that, because he ain't going to buy a suit. I like where my good friend Danny Shelton once said, he said, when his uncle was buried, instead of putting him in a suit, they put him in pajamas. And people said, what's with these pajamas? He said, well, according to the Bible, he's going to be sleeping till Jesus comes. He's ready for it. Yeah, you could be in the nicest suit. It's not going to affect your salvation. You could be in the most beautiful 24-karat gold coffin. If you don't know Jesus before that, you are absolutely wasting your money. If I get buried in a pine box, I want to come out to be on the streets of gold. Anybody else? So remember that God is the source of everything. Here's the other one. What is the source of our riches and wealth? The Bible continues. Ecclesiastes 5 verse 19. As for every man to whom God has given riches and wealth and given him power to eat of it, to receive his heritage and rejoice in his labor, this is the gift of God. Amen. You know what? What would I would rather? More than wealth, I would rather health. Sure. Right? I've seen wealthy people can't buy health. It's something that is more valuable than any money you have in the bank. You can have money with many, many zeros that are infinitesimal, but if you don't have health, you cannot enjoy the riches God gives to you. And make no mistake about it, money is not evil. It is the love of money that is the root of all evil. God has no problem with wealth and riches. But I also just want to put this pin right here. But God has a problem when ministers use folk to get wealth and riches for themselves. When ministers say, you sow a seed of faith, many, many cars, many, many houses, and they're living way above their means, that's not fair. You'll find out tonight, that's not how God has established his church. And I'll share that with you. So if you get health and you get wealth and you have riches and you have them all together, where does it come from? What's the last part of the text? This is the gift of God. Praise him for that. God gives us power to get wealth. But don't forget it, that when you get it, don't forget God when he gives you the gift. So many people get the gift and forget the giver. That's sad. They take God's gift and they say, wow, isn't it nice? And when the thrill is gone, you're going back to God. God said, you didn't even thank me for what I gave you. Why should I give you any more? Always remember the giver. How often? Always remember the giver. As the songwriter said, praise God from whom how many blessings? All blessings flow. Abraham, in his day, how did Abraham express his appreciation to God? Notice what he did. Genesis chapter 14, verse 20. Speaking to Abraham, and blessed be God Most High, who has delivered your enemies into your hand. And what did he do as a result? And he gave him a what? Tithe of all. What's a tithe? Abraham gave and returned to God a tithe. But he gave it through God's servant, a priest called Melchizedek. Abraham blessed Melchizedek. When you read the book of Hebrews, you find the Bible says Melchizedek, as it suggests, has no beginning and has no end. But he does. He had to have parents to come into the world. But why does the Bible say that? Because Jesus is a priest after the order of Melchizedek, not according to the Levitical priesthood, which has a beginning and an end. Jesus is eternal. He is a high priest eternally. Amen? But Abraham showed his gratitude to God by blessing Melchizedek, the servant of the Most High God. What were the Israelites told to do to determine the portion of their possessions that were holy to the Lord? Here it is, Leviticus chapter 27, verse 32. And concerning the tithe of the herd of the or of the flock, of whatever passes under the rod, the tenth one shall

I'll be holy to the Lord. Just to illustrate, you know, when the cattle were coming out of the stall, literally the shepherd would have the, okay, 1, 2, 3, 4, 5, 6, 7, 8, 9, 10. That's the Lord's. 1, 2, 3, whatever passes under the rod. Every tenth was God's. And so they held that aside. There's a story told about a shepherd in Africa when everybody else was without. And this was a recent story a few years ago. He talked about how he gave every tenth of his cattle back to the Lord as a tithe. And his cattle were just multiplying. His herd was multiplying, having babies all over the place. And people said, how's that possible when we can't get our cattle to multiply? He said, because you have to return to God what belongs to him. Amen. When you give back to God what belongs to him, friends, God will cause that to multiply. When you think about a tithe is one-tenth. That means if you have a dollar, what's a tithe? 10 cents. If you have $100, what's a tithe? $10. If you have $1,000, what's the tithe? $100. And understand that, because the tithe is so vitally important. I heard the story about a man who was working, and he worked his way from the mailroom, finally got in main management, then got in upper office, then he got his own office one day, and his salary exponentially grew. And he always returned a tithe when he was just in the mailroom. He made very little, and his tithe was very little. When he got that office and got that secretary and got that big salary, he was thinking, wow, that's a lot of money. And he was considering whether or not to give a tithe. And he said, just then he almost heard the voice of God saying to him, would you prefer I give you back your first job? Would it be easier? You want to go back to the mailroom? Not that the mailroom was a bad place, but he wanted to be moved up in the office, and God finally blessed him. Here's the key. When you think of percentages, it doesn't matter. If you make $200 or $2,000 or $200,000, it's still the same percentage. And you know what's nice about God? Restaurants don't ask for 10%. Have you noticed how they've been increasing their tips lately? It used to be 15%. Now some of them, you buy a soda and at the cash register, do you want to give 20%, 25%, 30%? No. In New York, every time we bought something, they don't start with 15% any longer. They start with 20%, 18%. It varies from stores to stores, but it's hard to find a person that says, just give me a 10% tip. We give a tip and we leave a track. Now, don't give a dollar tip and expect them to read your track. Just a thought. If you want to be an effective witness, don't give a dollar and give them a track. That's up to you. So now we're going to follow God's personal giving plan, how it works and how it applies to our church. Because God has established our church, the Seventh-day Adventist Church, to be blessed all over the world and in various parts of the world. They don't have the salaries and the income that we have here in America. So I want you to follow along with me how the plan of giving works, or the personal giving plan. And it starts with everyone. When everyone gives, every need is met. So first thing we have to get out of the way, we must get out of the way. We don't pay tithe. What do we do, friends? We return it. It all belongs to the Lord. So let's follow this. The blessing starts with us. TV, Thompsonville, Seventh-day Adventist Church. Amen. Thompsonville, SDA, Seventh-day Adventist Church. So when the members here give, look at the train. Look at the train. It starts here, and God's work is organized in a beautiful way. It starts in Thompsonville, then all the tithe goes right to the Illinois Conference. How much of the tithe did I say? Say it a little louder so they can hear you. All the tithe. Now, that's not like in other churches. Sometimes all that tithe stays right there. I recently heard this crazy story. When the offering was picked up, the pastor wasn't happy with what was given. And he sent the deacons out again and said, lock the doors. Y'all didn't give me enough this morning. Pass the plate again. That was the first day church. That wouldn't happen in our church. Amen? Because the tithe, it all goes out. When you write that tithe check, it all goes out. We have tithes and offerings in a church budget. But let's follow this. So it goes from the Illinois Conference to the Lake Union. The Lake Union is where the conference is, where many churches in Illinois, under the Illinois Conference, for which I work, we have a number of churches in Illinois. So when all those churches give, it all goes to the Illinois Conference.
so that a portion of that comes back to the church for the needs that the church has, like my salary, like the teacher's salary, our teachers in the school. But then a portion of that go to the Lake Union, which now takes in not only Illinois, but Michigan and other states that are in the surrounding area. That's called a union. And then, like Wisconsin, and then it goes from the Lake Union to the North American Division. Portions of that tithe is traveling. It's traveling because it has a bigger purpose than just locally. Amen. And finally, from the North American Division, it goes to the General Conference. Now, the General Conference is the headquarters for the world church. And there we have, I tell you, I wish I had done the statistics, but the world church takes care of the needs that are all around the world. So the world church deals with the world. Wherever there's a need in the Seventh-day Adventist around the world, the Seventh-day Adventist church, a portion of that goes to take care of that need. For example, there are some countries that cannot afford to pay a pastor. Some of you, with your love offerings, some of you send money overseas to help pastors do things that they are not able to do. Help them get a car, or help them do this and help them do that, or help build churches. That's what some people do individually. But when you give to the church, which is a worldwide church, it takes care of the worldwide work. So that's why we don't start little churches here and there, because when we do that, the money that comes in goes right to that church right there. It stays right there. It doesn't go to the world church. It stays right there for that individual to do whatever they want with it. I don't do anything with the tithe. I don't see it. I don't collect it. I don't ask at the end of the month our treasurer say, here's how much went to the conference. And my check comes in the mail once a month. When I first heard that I was going to check once a month, I said, honey, we have to really learn how to budget. So that's why we tell you the truth. A Seventh-day Adventist pastor is not in it for the money. Amen, somebody. Amen. We want to tell you what God's word says, because whether there are 50 people or 500, my salary does not change. Amen. To where was the Lord's tithe returned? The Bible makes it very, very clear. Malachi 3, verse 10. Bring all the tithes into the storehouse. I just showed you the train. That there may be food in my house. And try me, mean test me. Test me now in this, says the Lord of hosts. If I will not open for you the windows of heaven and do what? Pour out for you such a blessing that there will not be room enough to receive it. Amen. I could end a message right here and just tell you stories all night long about how God has blessed our lives. And you know what's nice about God? He gives you just what he knows you need at that moment. God is not into just pouring stuff all over people for you to waste it. He knows what you need. And my God shall supply all of our need according to his riches and glory. Every now and then, well, God will give you something that you want, but he will never give you what is not good for you. The Bible says, no good thing will he withhold from those who walk uprightly. So sometimes we pray for things and we don't get it because God said, bah, bah, bah, bah, bah. Why am I going to give you $40,000? What are you going to do with it? You're right, Lord, I don't need $40,000. One lady called me once. She said, Pastor. I said, well, she said, I want to help the church, Filipino lady. I want to help the church, and God won't let me win the lottery. I said, say that again. I want to give money to the ministry, but God won't help me win the lottery. Every time I play it, I never win. I said, how long have you been playing the lottery? Oh, a number of years. I said, if you put that money into the Lord's work, he will multiply it. He would quadruple that. All that money you lost hasn't done anybody any good. And then I explained to her, we don't gamble. We don't buy the lotto. And they really seduce you. Tonight, the jackpot is $40 million. And that's small nowadays. And they, you know, people are running. They go to the store. I want to buy 30 tickets. I want to buy 20 tickets. Wah, wah. God doesn't want us to live by chance or by accident. God's got a plan. When you follow God's plan, he has windows that open in behalf of his children. Amen. And he knows what his children need. I can tell you, God provided so many things for my wife and I, but he provided our need according, and he moves on the hearts of people. There's some people that said, I want to bless you. And we said, no, that's okay. They said, hey,
God told me to do this. Don't rob me of my blessing.

And you'll find out what they mean in a moment. So God knows how to make his children's ends meet. God blesses the faithful. He'll never withhold from those who are faithful to him. Amen. Malachi 3:10 says, and I just read this, and pour you out such a blessing that there will not be room enough to receive it. So friends, make sure that you're in God's plan and you are working according to God's plan. Number 13, what else did God covenant to do for the faithful? What else did he covenant to do? Here's the answer. Malachi 3 verse 11 and 12. This is beautiful. And I will rebuke the devourer for your sake, so that he will not destroy the fruit of your ground, nor shall the vine fail to bear fruit for you in the field, says the Lord of hosts. And all nations will call you blessed, for you will be a delightful land, says the Lord of hosts. You know what that means? There's some people that God will protect your harvest because you are faithful. I hear all these kinds of stories, but I heard one man who had fields. He was harvesting wheat and locusts came through. I mean, and they just devastated. They decimated the fields all around him. And people said, hey, what happened to your field? He said, God protected it. He said, why not mine? And they asked him about, he talked about how he returned to God. And then a couple of years later, another swarm of locusts came through and ate his field. They said, what about now? He said, well, God knew that his locusts were hungry. God's locusts were hungry. But it came back. So you have to keep in mind, God decides what happens with the things he gives to us. But I could tell you, there were times that certain expenses would show up, and then certain gifts would show up. We were down in Miami, Florida. I had just not too long ago returned from Australia with Danny Shelton. And this is when I got my throat injury back in 2009. I was in Australia just before I went with Danny to sing. I got this throat injury and I had nothing more than a 3-note voice. Like, that was it. I was injured. But Danny said, I already bought the ticket. You got to go with me. So here we are, Danny and I in Australia. And all these people there, the place is packed. They're looking forward to seeing, meeting Danny. And John Lomaking is with him. And I was supposed to sing, do a little concert. And my plan was, I took some product with me, CDs. I said, if I could sell this product, I want to buy my wife a nice new laptop for the holidays. And I went out and I sang 2 or 3 songs, like in the lowest key, like, what? And I just walked off the stage. They gave me this message, John Lomaking, you've seen him with, and they mentioned, you've seen him on 3ABN, he sang with Heritage Singers, and I came and I sang 3 songs and just walked away. It was quiet like a church mouse. And then Danny came up and they probably said, what was that? And I went off the stage into a side room and I thought, Lord, why didn't you give me my voice? You know I was coming here. Well, that night I went to the foyer and I put my CDs out. And they bought every single CD I had. And Danny asked me after, he said, what just happened? I said, Danny, I just learned a valuable lesson. In my weakness, his strength is made perfect. When you're faithful to God, he sometimes will give you the desires of your heart. He knew my desire was not for that, for me, but for my wife. I bought her a nice Mac laptop and a nice brown and white and beige bag to go with it, nice leather bag to put it in. And we were in Miami, Florida, visiting her brother. Between flights, he said, I'll come and pick you up and take you to eat something and come back. When we travel, we carry luggage. I'm pulling luggage. And my wife was way behind me, and I see her going like this. I'm thinking, she's really happy. But I look at her face, she's not happy. And I said, honey, what's wrong? She said, tell me you have my bag. And I grabbed her shoulder and said, honey, I don't have it, but I promise you I'll find it. Boy, that's a commitment that I just thought, Lord, you heard what I just said? You would help me on this mission. We're in Miami Airport. We're outside of Miami Airport. We just came out of the terminal. So we had already crossed 3 roadways, and I'm running back to the terminal. By the time I get there, I am sweating. I got to find my wife's bag. And ladies, you know, when you lose your pocketbook, your life is over. Her wallet, her laptop, and all that other stuff that women have in their bags. Guys, aren't you glad you don't need a pocketbook? Wife lose her bag. You might

They'll just change her name. So I'm running to the terminal. I get to the terminal, and I see a police officer like this. What, Adam 12? What, Adam? And he sees me, and I run straight towards him, and my wife's bag is right there, and I said, my wife's bag. He looked at me and thought, nobody would go through all of that to lie. And he said, sir, here, here. And I came back and gave my wife her bag. I will rebuke the devourer for your sake. I got 35 or 40 more stories. I can't do it tonight, but I'll leave them for another time. God will protect you when you are faithful to God. We have tried so often to lose stuff, and God always says, you lost it, but I know where it was. Here it is. Praise God. What a faithful Lord. Besides faithfulness to God, what other test accompanied returning tithe to God? Here it is. Malachi 3, verse 9. You are cursed with a curse, for you have robbed me, even this whole nation. When you don't return to God, there's a curse that follows you. Some people want it all for themselves, and they realize that 10/10 do not go farther than 9/10. Right? Because 10/10, it's all cursed. You're hoarding it for yourself. But 9/10 is blessed. Amen. And there's nobody that does multiplication better than God. Amen. God will remove his protection from those that choose not to be faithful to him. When you are not faithful to God, you worry. But when you're faithful to God, just read Matthew 6. If he so clothed the grass of the field, which is today and tomorrow is thrown into the fire, how much more will he not clothe you, O you of little faith? Don't worry about it. Seek first the kingdom of God and his righteousness, and all these things will be added. You got to seek God first, not finances, not position, not possession. Let's go on. Let's look at the curse. What happens when we are not faithful? This is so sad, but let's start it. The curse starts with you. You. So let's just say the church members stop giving. Thompsonville sends nothing to the Illinois Conference. The Illinois Conference starts, their deficit increases. Their resources decrease. So they don't have much to send to the Lake Union, except other churches are being faithful. So that giving goes down. Then the Lake Union giving goes down to the North American Division, because we were not faithful. And then the North American Division's giving goes down to the General Conference, because we were not faithful. So what you notice is when it starts decreasing all around, and if other people start withholding, let me make a very important point. This is so vitally important. Wow. The widow with the two mites is the prime example. Amen. Some people say, I'm not giving because I don't like what the church is doing with the money. The widow with two mites gave. God blessed her. God dealt with the Pharisees. Don't give because you like. Don't give because you're looking at other folk. Don't give because people are telling you, well, the conference doesn't do this, the conference doesn't do that. God wants to bless you. He didn't say, I'll open the windows of heaven for everybody around you. He says, if you're faithful, I will open the windows for you. Amen? Amen. Let God deal with those who are not faithful. I don't have to settle things that God promises to settle. When the work of the world suffers a deficit, the worldwide work comes to an end. And it hampers the proclamation of the gospel. I work for the conference as well as for 3ABN. Been here 20 years. Been working for the conference long before I came here, and I still work for the conference and 3ABN. I've seen God bless this ministry abundantly, as Danny says, above all that we can ask or think. I've seen the lean days and the plenty days. But why does this ministry, why does God's church here in Illinois continue to go forward? Because God's people are faithful. Amen. Praise God. And you know, if you live down here, ain't no big salaries down here. But there's a big work, and God supplies everything that that work needs. Come on, 3ABN employees, say amen. Praise God. Church members, 3ABN employees, synonymous in many cases. Let's go on. When you go to a general conference session, this is a picture of the general conference session, the world church in action, all nations, more than 200 nations presented there. That was a Sabbath morning. I think that was in San Antonio, Texas. Look at that crowd. Look at that crowd. 2015, right? Look at that crowd. More than almost 70,000 people. I remember when we were in Toronto many years ago, the mayor of Toronto came out and said,
I'm so glad to see the crowd.

going to tell the Toronto Blue Jays what a real crowd is. That's the baseball team in Toronto. When you give the whole world church and all the work in the world continues going forward. And there are some places where the church is hardly there. By your faithfulness, God is putting resources where the church can grow. Be faithful, and you'll be a part of the triumph. For what purpose was the tithe to be used? Very important. Nehemiah 10, verse 37. We were told to bring the first fruits of our dough, our offering, the fruit from all kinds of trees, the new wine and oil, to the priest, to the storerooms of the house of our God. And it says, and to bring the tithes of our land to the Levites, for the Levites should receive the tithes in all our farming communities. The Levites, one of the reasons why we don't work another job, but we are full-time employed, is because God wants us to give our full attention to the work of the ministry. That's how the ministry goes forward successfully. If I had to change tires or build houses, and there are some that do that, nothing wrong with that. Because some people, there were tent makers in the Bible. There are many of the disciples that had other professions. Fishermen, they had other ways of raising funds and making sure that their income was provided. But when the Lord sent them out, he said, don't take a purse, don't take shoes, don't take anything. I will provide all of your need. And he did. They were never without. That's why Paul says, my God shall supply all of our needs. But the tithing was intended to help the Levites that were working for the Lord to be able to sustain their ministry in their lives. And you know what else? They also returned a tithe. The pastors returned tithe. Not just, I returned a tithe and offering. Praise God for that. Tithe supports God's work. How far? Worldwide work. Don't forget that. Number 16. What promises God made to the faithful? This is beautiful. This is reciprocal. Psalm 1 verse 3. He shall be like a tree planted by the rivers of water. You were right, Bob. That brings forth its fruit in its season. God always makes sure that your season is never a time of lean. Whose leaf also shall not wither. And this is amazing. And whatever he does shall, what, friends? Shall prosper. What a promise. God is saying, when you are planted by me, I'm the river of life. You don't have to worry about your leaves falling off and your harvest not coming to fruition. But it has been so misused in the Christian world today that it's been misguided. It's been misappropriated. When you follow God's plan the right way, you don't live fat and high on the hog. You live for the work of God to go forward around the world. So when I think about it, we succeed when we are planted in Christ. When Christ and his work is at the root of your heart's desire, he will make sure that you have all the things that you are in need of. Hallelujah. How does the Bible reveal reciprocal blessing? This is very important. It's called reciprocity. Let's see how we can be a part of the reciprocal blessing. Luke 6 and verse 38. Give and it will be given to you. Good measure. Pressed down. And shaken together. And running over will be put into your bosom. But here's the reciprocity right here. For with the same measure that you use, it will be measured back to you. Okay, my example is very meager, but I hope it works. If somebody says, I'm thirsty, and you say, just here, just stop bothering me. When you're thirsty, that's all they're going to give me, just what I gave them. The measure that I meet, it'll be measured back to me. So if you go to somebody and say, hey, I need like a cup of sugar, and they give you a teaspoon, fine. Weeks go by, hey, I need a cup of flour. No, here's a teaspoon. Don't miss it. The measure that you use, it will be measured back to you. This is reciprocal. So you are in the position where he not only opens the windows of heaven, but he puts you in the position where you could be blessed more than you are being blessed. But when you're stingy, you get a teaspoon of flour rather than a measuring cup of flour. So God is saying, give and it will be given to you. But don't forget, the principle is a reciprocity in progress. You give, and the measure that you give will be measured back to you. You know, what was his name? One of the sons of Jacob was very tight. Naphtali.

Naphtali was tight. He was a businessman. And he dwelt by the haven of the ships. And when you study his life, he's the kind of guy that if he made $149, he'll give God $14.90 tithe. Wouldn't even round it off. Some people do that, $14.93. No. When you round it off, you never go without. Always round it up for God. Amen? Don't round God down, because God doesn't round you down. You round God up, he'll round you up. The measure you meet, it'll be measured back to you. Let's look at number 18. What kind of attitude should accompany our stewardship? Oh, I love this one. 2 Corinthians 9, verse 7. So let each one give as he purposes in his heart, not grudgingly or of necessity, for God loves a cheerful giver. He does? The spirit of giving is more important than the gift. Some people say, man, do I have to return tithe and offering? No, you don't. But don't expect God to open his windows in your behalf. Don't expect the blessing to come back. God loves what kind of giver? A cheerful giver. When you study that in the Greek, God loved it. What else can I do? As David in Psalms says, what shall I render to the Lord for all his benefits towards me? What can I give God to thank him for my health? Thank him for my provision? Thank him for the roof over my head? Thank him for just keeping my car running? Amen? All these things that we often ignore. And sometimes, as the songwriter says, count your blessings, name them one by one, and it will surprise you what the Lord has done. Don't be stingy when it comes to God, because God is not stingy when it comes to you. He doesn't say, okay, I'm not going to let you wake up tomorrow. But you wake up because God is a God of grace. Amen? What will God do when we give with the right motive? Proverbs 11, verse 24 and 25. There is one who scatters, yet increases more. And there is one who withholds more than is right, but it leads to poverty. Look at verse 25. The generous soul will be made what? Rich. And he who waters will also be watered himself. That's why somebody once when we said, they said, I want to send you a gift. I said, that's okay, we're doing fine. They said, don't rob me of my blessing. I didn't understand what they were saying is, when they water, God will water them. Oh, I've had that experience. I remember when I was Angie's nephew, he was going to La Sierra University and he was coming up. He came up to, on break and he said, Auntie, I need to get a job at La Sierra but I don't have a car. I need a car to get around. And I thought about that and she said, well, he needs a car. I said, I don't know how we could do that. And I was saving up some money to do a CD. And at that time, I had $2,500 put aside for that project. And I heard him talking to his aunt, and he said, if you say no, it's okay. I mean, I'll try to make it somehow. And I heard that, and it just broke my heart. And I said, honey, give him the $2,500. And we took him to a local, and this is in California, we took him to a local used car dealer and said, pick out something and put that as a down payment. And he and his friends drove back to La Sierra. Well, I felt good about that. Because I remember growing up in New York, I was raised by a man that was tied in a vice grip on a freezing day. He'd give me a dollar and something would be 98 cents. He says, where's my 2 cents? He was tight. But one day he shocked me because I asked him, Dad, I need a car. First I said, I want a Honda Accord. When they first came out, I said, you don't need a Honda Accord. He said, plus I don't like Japanese cars. So I changed it. I said, I need a Buick. You don't need a Buick. You don't need a car. And he said, what are you going to use a car for? You're just going to school. You're just going to work by the train. What do you need? You don't really need a car in New York. One day he called me downstairs and said, Junior, he was from Barbados. He said, here's $1,000. Go put a down payment on a car. Did I get excited or not? I got excited. I was happy. I went to Toyota and got me a used 1976 Toyota Corona station wagon. It was old. It had fenders that had cancer at the bottom. They were already loose. When you drive, the car would go this way. It looked like the Flying Nun when it was going down the hill. But it was my first car. It was stick shift. I felt like that. I hit the jackpot, so to speak.

0: speak, no pun intended, I don't gamble, but I felt blessed. Yeah. I drove that car home feeling good. And my roommate said, yo, where'd you get the money to get the car? Papa. No, he didn't. He gave you that money? He sure did. I'm shocked. So when I gave this money to David, I'll tell you the rest of the story. When I gave this money to David, to her nephew, we were on our way home from the used car dealer there in the town we lived in, and a car stopped in front of me, and the license plates had this on it, P-A-P-A, Papa. And I remember it was like God saying, Papa did that for you. Praise God, you did that for him. I always called him Papa. And I said, honey, Angie, look, look, look. She said, God is sending a message to you. And I teared up as I drove home. Amen. I had to raise money more now for my CD. But, you know, 2 weeks later, somebody sent me a check for $20,000 that I never met for the CD. And that was for my second CD called Never Alone. When you follow God's plan, you are never alone. Don't serve God for money, because he knows what you need. But he knew I'd put that money aside for a CD. Somebody sent me a $20,000 check, and they specifically said, for God's work. And I was able to get my CD done down in Nashville, and to this very day, it's a testament to being faithful to God. Don't skimp on God, because God never skimps on you. And I believe one of the reasons why some of us are not as blessed as we would be is because we're not as faithful as we should be. You be faithful as you should be, you'll be blessed as you would be. What we water will bless us. We just read that in the Bible. Look at number 20. How does the Bible reveal the danger of hoarding? Luke 12 and verse 15. And he said to him, take heed and beware of covetousness. For one's life does not consist in the abundance of the things he possesses. You ain't going to take it with you. Let me say that properly in English. You're not going to take it with you. And I like this statement. Don't let your possessions possess you. That's what happens. The longer you're married, you just get junk. I'm so glad that when we go to heaven, we don't have to take a trailer with us. Amen, somebody? Yeah, leave all that junk down here. I got a beautiful mansion, and you don't need any of that anyway. All that stuff, guys pick up wood on the side of the road, meaning to use it, and it stays in your garage and rots. You know how we do, right, guys? We see value in stuff, especially those of us who build stuff. We see value and say, oh, it's a good 2x4. I can use it for something. And it stays in the garage and collects dust. Or somebody throws something out and you say, whoa, I'm going to fix that record player. And you never fix it. Don't let your possessions possess you. Praise God for that. Number 21, what does God require of those he blesses? This is so wonderful. 1 Corinthians 4, verse 2, moreover, it is required in stewards that one be found faithful. That's right. When the offering plate comes around, don't look at it like it's a bad thing. Those that work for the Lord are also required to be financially faithful. Yeah, I give online. We have many ways to give. If you ever tune into Thompsonville, you can scan it. You can go online, our website, all those things. But be faithful, because God requires a servant to be faithful. Look at this one. Number 22. How can we become a conduit of God's blessings to others? This is how. Acts 20, verse 35, I have shown you in every way by laboring like this that you must do what, friends? Support the weak. You know somebody has a need. Don't just pray for them when you can make a difference financially. And remember the words of the Lord Jesus that he said. What did he say? It is what? More blessed to give than to do what, friends? Than to receive. Some people pray for folk when they could give and help them. Don't be tight. Looking for a nice word. Giving is a greater blessing than receiving. Friends, the best example of a soft heart. God so loved the world that he did what, friends? Gave. When you turn the keys in your car and it starts. When you look out the window and you see your children playing in the yard, and you realize that they're growing up to be all that God has shown you they could be. God is good. When difficulty comes and tears fall, you wonder, how am I going to make it? And you make it, you realize God is good.
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1: In John chapter 11, Jesus knew that Lazarus had been sleeping ever since he had died 3 days earlier. His thoughts had perished. Even Martha, Lazarus's sister, knew that he was asleep in the grave. Jesus said to her, "Thy brother shall rise again." Martha said to him, "I know that he shall rise again in the resurrection at the last day." If it were true that Lazarus went to heaven when he died, Jesus should have straightened out Martha's faulty thinking. But there is no record of Jesus telling Martha any such thing, because he agreed with her.
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2: 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Thank you for love, life, and joy. 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
4: Question. Is the investigative judgment biblical? Let's talk about it next, right here on 3ABN. Hello, friends. I'm Greg Morricone. Welcome to 3ABN Truth for Today. In this episode, we're exploring a vital teaching of Scripture, the investigative judgment. 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
5: Thank you, Greg, for the introduction. I've been coming into 3ABN now for almost three decades, and I've been so blessed every time I've visited the studio and has seen programs that have touched the lives of thousands of people. So I always enjoy sharing the Word of God with my 3ABN audience. And the topic today is a topic that many misunderstand. I've titled it, The Good News of the Judgment. Now you may be thinking, when I think about the judgment, it's not good news. I think about what I've done and my good deeds, weighed against my bad deeds. That's not the judgment at all. Here is the central theme of our presentation.

He had a brilliant career of oratory, great career in politics. And one day, Daniel Webster was asked, what is the most solemn thought that ever passed your mind? And Webster thought for a moment, then he said, the most solemn thought that ever passed my mind is my accountability to God. He went on to explain in these words, this thought is not pleasant to those who are living in their sins and out of relationship to him, and consequently are not prepared to face the tremendous issues involved. But whether the issues are faced or not, the fact remains. And then Webster quoted Romans chapter 14, verse 12. And he pointed out, as he quoted this passage in Romans, the 14th chapter, the 12th verse, so then every one of us shall give account of himself to God. So the judgment is deeply embedded in the heart of Scripture. To deny the judgment is to deny the very essence of God's final movement in earth's history just before the coming of Jesus. You remember as well that in 2 Corinthians chapter 5, the Apostle Paul also describes the concept of the judgment. And Paul, in 2 Corinthians 5, puts it this way. We're looking at verse 10, for we must all appear before the judgment seat of Christ, that everyone may receive the things done in his body, according to that he hath done, whether it be good or bad. See, Daniel Webster's words and the Apostle Paul's teaching in Scripture about the judgment lead us to consider our choices. Our character is formed by the repeated habit patterns. The Holy Spirit impresses our mind. But God has given to every single one of us free will. And our eternal destiny will be settled based on the choices that we have made. Have we made a choice to accept Jesus as our Lord and our Savior? Have we received His grace into our lives to pardon us? Have we experienced the joy of forgiveness? So what choices have we made? Or have we made a choice to live separate, godless lives, independent from Jesus, living in our own strength? Now the judgment. People ask, well, if God already knows whether we're going to be saved or lost, why do you need a judgment? If God already knows our eternal destiny, what sense is it that there's a judgment? We've already shown from Romans 14, verse 12, 2 Corinthians 5, verse 10, that the judgment is deeply embedded in Scripture. We could use multiple other texts, and we'll share those with you. But the judgment is primarily about God. Is God fair? Is God just? Is He loving? And is He merciful? In the great controversy waging in the universe, Lucifer, a rebel angel, rebelled against God. And he said that God was unfair. He said that God was unjust. He said that God really did not have the right to rule the universe. He said that God was arbitrary. He portrayed God as selfish, desiring obedience and giving little in return. The evil one has claimed that God's laws are restrictive, that they restrict our happiness. He has charged God with mismanagement of the universe. The Bible's last book, the book of Revelation, focuses on an age-long controversy between Christ and Satan. And it focuses on this challenge to the justice of God, the fairness of God, the rightness of God, the wisdom of God. In the book of Revelation, chapter 14, verse 6 and 7, we see that the judgment is at the very heart of this controversy between good and evil, and the judgment is at the very heart of the gospel. It's not in something that is an antithesis to the gospel. Revelation chapter 14, verse 6, and I saw another angel flying in the midst of heaven, having the everlasting gospel to preach to them that dwell on the earth, to every nation and kindred and tongue and people, saying with a loud voice, fear God and give glory to him, for the hour of his judgment is come, and worship him that made heaven and earth, the sea and the fountains of waters. Now notice first

first, that Revelation 14, verse 6 is all about the gospel. It is the good news of God's grace that changes us, that transforms us, that delivers us from the condemnation and the bondage of sin. Changed by grace, transformed by love, rejoicing in the salvation that only Christ can give, we're motivated to cooperate with him in sharing the message of his love. So Revelation 14, verse 6 says, I saw another angel flying in the middle of heaven. Here's an urgent message, having the everlasting gospel. Here's an eternal message, a message born in the heart of God when he created human beings. The eternal gospel is part of the very nature of God. The plan of salvation was not some afterthought, but it was rather embedded in the character of God, in God's love for the human race. Then the Bible says it's to go to every nation, kindred, tongue, and people. Then fear God, give God respect by living a life of godly obedience because you've been transformed by grace and charmed by love and redeemed by the cross. Fear God, give glory to him in your lifestyle. For the hour of his judgment has come. Notice it says the hour of God's judgment has come. Notice that in the context of the good news of the everlasting gospel, you have the judgment. The hour of whose judgment has come? It's clear in the text. It's God's judgment. This is the hour for the entire universe to see the goodness and the grace of God. This is the hour that the curtain will be pulled aside and it will be revealed that Jesus has done everything he possibly could to save humanity. He sent his Holy Spirit to our hearts. He arranged providences in our lives. He sent people to share God's grace and love with us. And in that supreme act of self-sacrificing love, Jesus hung on that cross with nails through his hands and blood running down his wrists and a crown of thorns jammed upon his head, bearing the guilt and sin of all humanity. The scripture says everyone that hangs is cursed of God. Paul says he who knew no sin became sin for us. Hebrews chapter 2, verse 8 and 9 says that he tasted death for all humanity. So they're hanging on the cross, bearing the guilt and shame of sin. Jesus bore your guilt. He was judged as unrighteous so we could be judged as righteous. He was condemned as a sinner so we could be robed in the glory of his righteousness. He wore the crown of thorns so we could wear the crown of glory. He took the spear wound in his side so we could take the royal scepter in our hands. He was condemned for our sins in which he had no share so that we could rejoice in the salvation of his righteousness. God has done everything he could to save every human being. Christ's life and death revealed his character of unselfish love. The judgment reveals before a waiting world and a watching universe, his greatness, his love, his goodness. It reveals his gracious actions to save every person that would respond in faith. Now, the judgment reveals, and I'll share with you three unique things about this judgment, three things why the judgment is so incredible good news. First, the judgment reveals God's justice and mercy. In the great controversy between good and evil, God finally settles the charges that Satan has brought against him. On the cross, God reveals that love before the whole universe. See, there's a price to be paid for sin. Sin is not some cheap thing. There's a price that must be paid for sin. And the truth of the matter is, either you and I pay the price of sin, which is eternal death, or Jesus pays that price. And so Jesus was willing to go into the grave, willing to never come out, willing to be separated from the Father for all eternity.
If that's what

it takes to save you. Now, somebody says, doesn't God reveal before the whole universe on the cross of Calvary his love and grace? He does. And if he does that, why then do we need a judgment just before his return? On the cross of Calvary, Jesus reveals corporately, universally, before the whole world, angels and cherubims and seraphims and beings of unfallen planets, Jesus reveals his love and grace to them. But how does that love and grace play out in an individual life? Has Jesus done everything possible to save every human being? Is Christ partial? So when names come up in judgment, Jesus is revealing that there's nothing more that he could have done. There's nothing more that Christ could have done to save the human race. When our names appear in judgment before God, Jesus will ask in the presence of the whole universe, could I have done anything more to save this individual? Heaven's infinite detailed records will be opened. We are so precious to God that the entire universe pauses to see the choices that we've made. And have we chosen Jesus? Have we received his grace? Have we been redeemed by his love and his goodness? The entire universe and the unfolded worlds will see countless times that God has sent his Holy Spirit to our hearts, how he sent angels to beat back the forces of hell, how he arranged the providences in our life, how he revealed himself in the natural world, how he gave us opportunity after opportunity and after opportunity. And there's only one purpose for this. That's to save us. Remember, Romans chapter 6. Romans chapter 6. The cross and the judgment go together. The cross of Calvary reveals before a waiting world and a watching universe that God is love. The judgment reveals that love played out in individual lives. It shows that God is the God of initiative, that it is God who reaches out to save us, to redeem us. Notice, the scripture says, Romans 6, verse 23, for the wages of sin is death, but the gift of God is eternal life through Jesus Christ our Lord. Now notice, the wages of sin is death. What is sin? 1 John 3, verse 4, sin is the transgression, or the what? The breaking of God's law. So the wages of breaking God's law is death. If God could have changed his law, Jesus would not have come to die. So if you do away with the law, you do away with sin. And if you do away with sin, because sin is the transgression of the law, you do away with grace, because God has given us grace because we've broken the law. And if you do away with God's grace, you do away with the need for Christ's death. And if you do away with the need for Christ's death, you have no plan of salvation. So to do away with God's law is to do away or to undermine the whole plan of salvation. Because incidentally, the law reveals the character of God. And so here the scripture says, the wages of sin is death, but the gift of God is eternal life through Jesus Christ our Lord. And so the judgment reveals those who have grasped by faith the gift of eternal life. And it reveals that God has done everything possible to save every human being possible. But you say, how do works play into this? Well, let's go to Revelation chapter 20. How do works play into this whole issue of the plan of salvation in the judgment? Revelation chapter 20, and we're looking there at verse 12. And I saw the dead, small and great, stand before God, and the books were opened, and another book was opened, which is the book of life. And the dead were judged out of those things which were written in the books according to their works. The Bible is clear. The dead were judged out of the things written in the books according to their works. Somebody says, I thought salvation was by faith. It is. Salvation is by grace through faith. Faith grasps the grace and promises of God. But in the judgment,
our

faith is manifest in the choices we made, and our works reveal our inner commitment to Christ. Our works reveal the authenticity, the truthfulness, the veracity of our faith. In fact, works reveal our choices. Our deeds reveal our loyalty. Our good works, empowered by the Holy Spirit, do not save us, but they testify that our faith is genuine. God's final judgment strips away all pretense, all hypocrisy, all falsehood, and pierces to the very depths of our being. Christ reveals that he's done everything possible to save us, and the judgment reveals how we have responded to God's grace, how we've responded to God's goodness. Notice back again in Ephesians chapter 2. Ephesians chapter 2. Ephesians 2 makes it plain. Often people read verse 8. They fail to continue to read the text. Ephesians 2 verse 8. For by grace are you saved through faith. Not of yourselves, it's the gift of God. Not of works, lest any man should boast. Verse 10. For we are his workmanship, created in Christ Jesus to good works, which God hath before ordained that we should walk in them. So we are saved by grace. Our faith receives the grace of God. When we receive that grace, we are led to live obedient, godly lives. Romans chapter 1. Romans chapter 1. We are led to live obedient, godly lives, and the judgment reveals the choices that we have made and that God has done everything he can to save us. Look, Romans 1, 5. By whom we have received grace and apostleship. We've received what? What do we receive? Grace. How do we receive grace? By faith. And what does grace do? It pardons us from our past and empowers us for our present. Grace is God's mercy, but grace also has to do with God's power. Look, by whom we have received grace and apostleship for obedience to the faith among all nations for his name, among whom are you also the called of Christ Jesus. So it is grace for apostleship, and the grace that leads us to apostleship and salvation, according to Romans 1, verse 5, leads us to obedience. The judgment reveals whether or not our faith is indeed genuine. So the first thing we notice about the good news of the judgment is this. The good news of the judgment reveals that Jesus, our Savior, Jesus, the one that died for us, Jesus, the one that's living for us, Jesus, the one that indeed has created us. He is our Creator. He is our Savior. He is our Lord. He is our coming King. This Christ reveals before the waiting world and the watching universe that in your life and in my life, he's done everything possible to save us. There's nothing more that Christ could have done for you. There's nothing more that grace could have done to save you. The judgment reveals that the devil is a liar. The judgment reveals that the devil has mischaracterized God's character. The judgment reveals that God is fair, that God is just, that God is kind, that God is gracious, that God is loving. Now, the second good news of the judgment is this. The judgment is present tense. When you look at the book of Revelation, and you compare that to what Jesus says in Matthew, what the Bible says in the book of Romans, and we'll take a look at those. The judgment is present tense. Why is that good news? It's good news because evil will not go on forever. It's good news because right will triumph over wrong. It's good news because the problems of war and conflict and strife will soon end. One thing I know for certain, this world is not my home. When I go to counsel a woman whose husband has come home drunk and smashed her in the face and broken her nose and blood runs down the face, and I try to help her to have a meaningful new life, when I try to counsel her and pray with her, when I look at the news and I see tornadoes coming through entire communities, destroying

homes, killing the innocent men, women, and children. When in Iraq, a little boy playing with a soccer ball steps on a landmine and blows off his legs. When in Russia and Ukraine, terrible war, over 600,000 dead. Mothers, Russian mothers, Ukrainian mothers weeping. When I see the poverty in Africa, I know that this world is not our home. Deep within my soul, I know that God has created us for something better than this. That's the good news of the judgment. That evil will come to an end. That wickedness will be condemned by God. That righteousness will triumph. The judgment is present tense, which means that Christ is coming, and Christ is going to come soon. Let's go back and look at this present tense judgment in Scripture. We go to Revelation chapter 14. Revelation chapter 14. And we look there at verse 6. I saw another angel fly in the midst of heaven. The good news of the gospel to them that dwell on the earth, to every nation, kindred, tongue, and people, saying with a loud voice, fear God, give glory to him, for the hour of his judgment is come. So here is a present tense judgment. The hour of his judgment, some translations say, has come. In other words, the clock has struck the hour. We're living in the judgment hour. Now notice, when Jesus talked about the judgment in his day in Matthew chapter 12, so you look at Matthew, the 12th chapter, the 36th verse, Jesus is talking about the judgment. And what does Jesus say when he discusses the judgment? But I say unto you that every idle word that men shall speak, they shall give account of in the day of judgment. So here, Jesus is speaking about a future tense judgment. Now, somebody says, that text kind of scares me. Every idle word that men speak, they'll give account of in the day of judgment. Your sins can go beforehand to judgment. Your sins can be covered by the blood of Christ, so no one needs to see them. But the point of this text that I'm making is that Jesus speaks about a future tense judgment. Now, look at, for example, Romans chapter 2. Also, the Apostle Paul speaks of a judgment in the future. Notice what he says here. Romans 2, but after thy hardness, verse 5, impenitent heart, treasurest up unto thyself wrath against the day of wrath and the revelation of the righteous judgment of God, who will render to every man according to his deeds. So according to the Apostle Paul, the judgment too is in the future. It's in the future. But when you come to Revelation chapter 14, the Bible says the hour of God's judgment has come. Now, why is it then that there must be a judgment before the coming of Jesus? Well, we go to Revelation chapter 22, Revelation chapter 22 in our Bible study, and we're looking there at verse 12. Jesus says, behold, I come quickly. My reward is with me to give every man according to his work. So Jesus says, I'm coming quickly with my reward. So if Jesus is coming to give out the rewards, there must be a judgment preliminary to his coming to determine who receives the rewards when he comes. In Matthew chapter 16, verse 27, Jesus says something very similar. You know, I love that old poem that says, what says the Bible, the blessed Bible, to me? The teachings of men so often mislead me. But what says the Bible, the blessed Bible, to me? Today, in this presentation, we're studying the incredible good news of the judgment. Why is the judgment good news? Because the judgment reveals that Christ has done everything possible to save you and me. Why is the judgment good news? Because the judgment reveals that sin and sinners will come to an end. The judgment reveals that wickedness will not triumph. Evil will not triumph. Why is the judgment good news? Because the Bible teaches that the judgment is going on now, and that in this judgment, soon Jesus will come to give out his rewards. Matthew 16th chapter. And we're looking there at Matthew 16, verse 27. These are the words of our Lord. For the Son of Man

shall come in the glory of his Father with his angels. Then he shall reward every man according to his works. If Christ is going to come to reward every man according to his works, there must be a judgment before he comes to determine who indeed receives that reward. There must be a judgment that reveals before Christ comes that Jesus has done everything he could to save every human being. There must be a judgment to reveal our choices, whether our faith was genuine or whether our faith is not. Follow closely now. If Christ is coming to give out the rewards, there must of necessity, I repeat, be a judgment before his coming to determine who receives what reward when he comes. This leads us to the logical question. Are we living in the judgment hour now? Is time running out? Are we on the knife edge of eternity? If the hour of God's judgment has come, indeed, it leads us to this sense that it's no longer business as usual, no longer pleasures as usual, but this is a time to be sure that our hearts are right with God. Is your heart right with God? Have you surrendered your total life to God? Have you said, God, I want nothing between my soul and my Savior? Don't you love that old song, nothing between my soul and my Savior? Not of this world's elusive dream. Jesus is doing everything he can to save you. You're not watching this program by accident. He's convicting you right now by his Holy Spirit to be sure your heart is one with Jesus' heart, to be sure you have totally surrendered to Jesus, to be sure his grace is filling your life. There is nothing to fear about the judgment as long as your heart is one with Christ, as long as you've accepted his grace, as long as that grace is working in your life, that you've grasped the principle of his grace, that his righteousness covers your sin. There is nothing to be fearful about the judgment. But if you don't know Christ, if you're living a double life, if that life is a hypocritical life, if you're playing games with Christianity, if you're just going through the motions with Christ, the searchlight of the judgment will expose that hypocrisy. If there's ever a time to be right with God, it's now. Now, the judgment is detailed in the book of Daniel. And once again, we see in Daniel chapter 7, this incredible good news of the judgment. Daniel chapter 7. To understand the significance of the judgment and its good news in Daniel 7, it's important to go back and look at Daniel 7. In Daniel 7, four beasts rise one right after the other. A lion, a bear, a leopard, a dragon. Dragon has 10 horns. Then a power rises after Babylon, Medo-Persia, Greece, and Rome. Let's look at those symbols and with this context, understand the judgment. Daniel 7, verse 3. And four great beasts came up from the sea, different from one another. Now, what do these beasts represent? The Bible tells us, verse 17, these great beasts, which are four kings that shall rise out of the earth. Or, verse 23, and he said, the fourth beast shall be the fourth kingdom. So the beasts represent kings or what? Kings or what, everybody? Kings or kingdoms. And so, in Bible prophecy, the visions begin where the prophet is. So here, Daniel is living in the days of Babylon. So the first was like a lion with eagle's wings. That is a fitting symbol of the nation of Babylon, lion with eagle's wings. I visited the Pergamum Museum there in East Berlin. First time I was there was under the days of communism, and it was quite an experience to go through Checkpoint Charlie. And I had the opportunity of lecturing, actually, on the book of Daniel to 500 pastors from throughout the Soviet countries. It was an amazing experience. The Soviet government gave us opportunity to lecture to these pastors. We lectured on the book of Daniel that Christ's kingdom would ultimately triumph. While I was there visiting the Pergamum Museum, the German archaeologists went down.

and excavated Babylon. When they excavated Babylon in the 1800s, they found the pieces of tile, and they put them back together, and you can see them now on the walls of this reconstructed Babylon, with the Ishtar Gate, the walls, and so forth. And you see lions with eagle's wings. Actually, you can also see them in the Istanbul Museum, where the archaeologists, too, have recreated the originals from the walls of Babylon. This lion with eagle's wings would have, he would be lifted up from the earth. And so the king of the beasts representing Babylon. Then the second, like a bear, the second great beast. Babylon was followed by Medo-Persia. The bear raised itself up on one side. The Persian Empire dominates over the Medes, has three ribs in its mouth for Medo-Persia to conquer. It had to conquer Babylon and Lydia in Egypt. So fit descriptions. Then you have the leopard-like beast. Greece under Alexander the Great conquers Medo-Persia. A leopard rapidly speeds across the landscape. But if you want to have rapid conquest, you put wings on your leopard, right? And that's exactly what happens. And so Alexander rapidly conquers the Mediterranean world. And as he does, he dies quickly, possibly by malaria, possibly weakened by a drunken stupor. We're not 100% sure. But the leopard has four heads, four generals of Alexander. Lysimachus, Cassander, Seleucus, Ptolemy, four generals, they spread up his empire, the four heads of the leopard. I mean, the Bible is accurate. Prophecy does not guess, prophecy knows. History is following this Bible like a blueprint. Babylon, Medo-Persia, third empire, Greece, fourth empire, Rome, follows Greece. Then he says, verse 7, after this, after Babylon, Medo-Persia, Greece, I saw in the night visions, and behold, a fourth beast, dreadful and terrible, the Roman Empire. And strong exceedingly, and it had great iron teeth. It devoured and brake in pieces and stamped the residue with its feet. It was different from all the beasts before it. It had 10 horns. So Rome was not followed by a fifth world ruling power. The Roman Empire broke up. The Roman Empire was divided, the 10 divisions of Rome. So here, I want you to get the picture. Daniel is looking horizontally. He sees Babylon, a kingdom rise, challenges the people of God. He sees Medo-Persia rise, the Israelites in captivity to Babylon go free. Then he sees Greece rise, a culture that unites the Mediterranean world for the spread of the gospel. Rome rises. Rome oppresses the people of God, and many are burned at the stake, some eaten by lions in Colosseums. But here, then, after he sees horizontally, he sees then another power come, and he says, verse 8, I considered the horns, and behold, there came up among them. That's among the divisions of Rome from 351 A.D. to 476 A.D. He says, I considered the horns, and behold, there came up among them another little horn, before whom there were three of the first horns plucked up by the roots. And behold, in this horn were eyes like the eyes of a man and a mouth speaking great things. He says, this one is different. This little horn power is different from all of the rest. He has eyes like the eyes of a man. Eyes in the Bible are a symbol of wisdom. This is not the wisdom of God. It's the wisdom of man. In the Bible, a prophet is called a seer. A seer. One who sees with God's eyes. But here, human tradition is substituted for the word of God. It says here that this little horn rises. And as the little horn rises, he rises to usurp the power and authority of God. It says in verse 25, he'll speak great words against the Most High, wear out the saints of the Most High, think to change the times and the laws. Here is a power that would rise after the fall of pagan Rome. It would rise someplace after 351 to 476 AD when the 10 horns, the barbarian tribes, came down from the north and attacked the Roman Empire. But here, this little horn would arise. A religious, political power would rise out of Rome that would change the law of God. It's obvious that only one power fits this description, and that is the Roman Church, the medieval church, the great dark ages from 1260, from 538 to 1798 for 1260 years. But what I want you to notice is after Babylon, after Medo-Persia, after Greece, after Rome, after the breakup of the Roman Empire, after this
period

that the Bible calls 1260 years, the time times and half a time. Sometimes after this period, Daniel says, I looked now, not horizontally, but I looked vertically. Babylon, Medo-Persia, Greece, Rome, and the Roman Church all were establishing. Four of them were establishing political kingdoms. One was establishing a religious political kingdom. There was the attack on the kingdom of God. But then what does Daniel say? What does he say? Daniel says, verse 9, I beheld till thrones were cast down to placed, and the Ancient of Days did sit, whose garment was white as snow, and the hair of his head like the pure wool, his throne like the fiery flame, his wheels like burning fire. A fiery stream issued and came forth from before him. Thousands, thousands ministered unto him. 10,000 times 10,000 stood before him. The judgment was set and the books were open. Daniel says, I saw the judgment set. I saw the books opened. And he says, I saw this final judgment where the kingdom is given to its rightful owner, Jesus Christ. Look. Why is the judgment such incredibly good news? We continue. Verse 13, I saw in the night visions, behold, one like the Son of Man. Who's the Son of Man? Who is that? Jesus. I saw one like the Son of Man come with the clouds of heaven. He comes to the Ancient of Days. Who's the Ancient Days of the Father? They brought him there before him. There was given him dominion and glory and a kingdom that all people, nations, and languages should serve him. His dominion is an everlasting dominion, which shall not pass away, and his kingdom that which shall not be destroyed. Babylon rises and falls. Medo-Persia rises and falls. Greece rises and falls. Rome rises and falls. A political religious union in the medieval church rises and falls. But Daniel says, these are earthly kingdoms that will not last forever. But in the judgment, the incredible good news is that Jesus is declared the righteous ruler of the universe, and dominion is given to Christ to reign forever and ever and ever and ever. Look, the whole universe gathers in this judgment. 10,000 times 10,000 angels gather there. It says, these four beasts, 17, Daniel 7, 17, which are four kings that arise out of the earth, but the saints of the Most High shall take the kingdom and possess the kingdom forever and ever. Look, we continue down. Verse 21, I beheld, and the same horn made war with the saints and prevailed against them. So this religious political power, after the demise of Babylon, Medo, Persia, Greece, and Rome, after the fall of the barbarian tribes during the Middle Ages, this power, this medieval church would make war with the saints until the Ancient of Days came. And judgment was given to the saints of the Most High. And the time came that the saints possessed the kingdom. Let your eyes drop down even further to verse 26. But the judgment shall sit, and they shall take away his dominion to consume and destroy it unto the end. And the kingdom and dominion and the greatness of the kingdom under the whole heaven shall be given to the saints of the Most High, whose kingdom is an everlasting kingdom, and all dominion shall serve and obey him. The destiny of all humanity is settled, is decided in heaven's courtroom. The oppressive powers that persecuted God's people are judged. Right prevails. Truth triumphs. Justice reigns. One like the Son of Man receives the glorious kingdom of God. What entitles Jesus to receive the kingdom? Because Christ left heaven. He came to this snake pit of a world. He lived the life that we should have lived. He died the death that we should have died. He purchased the kingdom back from the prince of evil. Christ, with his death on the cross, demonstrates his love before the whole universe. Jesus approaches his heavenly Father in this cosmic judgment. Heavenly beings crowd around in the throne room of God. The entire universe of unfallen beings stands in awe of this judgment scene. The long conflict that is wages for millenniums is soon to be over. The battle for the throne of the universe will be fully, completely decided in one blaze of glory. Daniel says, then to him was given to

minion and glory in a kingdom. Jesus is worthy. Jesus is worthy. And the whole universe bows and says, worthy, worthy is the Lamb that was slain to receive power and glory and a kingdom forever. Jesus is worthy. Love has conquered. Grace is greater than sin. Right triumphs over wrong. Now let's study this point even more deeply. The judgment reveals the saving righteousness of Jesus and his triumph over the principalities and powers of hell. Revelation chapter 4. Revelation chapter 4. Why is the judgment good news? The judgment is good news because it reveals to us the gospel. It reveals to us the incredible good news that in Christ we can be free from condemnation and that Jesus has done everything he can to save us. Why is the judgment good news? The judgment is good news because it reveals that sin will not have the final word, Jesus will. Death will not have the final word, Jesus will. Evil will not have the final word, Jesus will. Why is the judgment good news? Because, as Revelation says, the hour of God's judgment has come, the clock has struck the hour. Now indeed, the sands and the hourglass of time are running out. Now indeed, we're not living in the days of Babylon or in Medo-Persia or Greece or Rome. Not living when the Roman Empire was just broken up. Not living in those dark ages of the medieval church. We are living according to Daniel's prophecies, according to Revelation's prophecies, in the end time. Why is the judgment good news? Why is the judgment linked to the gospel? Go to Revelation chapter 4. Revelation chapter 4. We're going to look there at Revelation 4, starting with verse 1. After this, I looked, and behold, a door is opened in heaven. And the first voice which I heard was as it were of a trumpet saying, come up here. The door is open in heaven. What do we see when we look through that open door in heaven? What do we see when we gaze there up into heaven? We see, according to Scripture, beings around the throne of God. Verse 2, immediately I was in the Spirit. Behold, a throne was set in heaven. A throne set in heaven? We read that in Daniel chapter 7. Thrones were set, and one sits upon the throne. We read that, the Ancient of Days. And round about the throne were 24 seats, and on them 24 elders sitting clothed in white raiment. Could these 24 elders be some of those that were resurrected? Christ died. You remember the Bible says the graves were opened. Then it says in Ephesians 4, he led a host of captives up to heaven. Could it be that these 24 elders are representative of a race redeemed by Christ? Then it says here, out of the throne were lightnings, thunderings, voices. There were seven lamps of fire burning there, representing the seven spirits of God. There were four beasts. The first beast was like a lion. The second beast like a calf. The third beast had the face of a man. The fourth beast like a flying eagle. A lion. Jesus, the lion of the tribe of Judah. All these tribes, you know, Israel, when it camped around the sanctuary, carried four banners. And many of the rabbis believed that on those banners there was a lion, a calf, a face of a man, and the fourth beast, representations of Jesus. Jesus is the lion of the tribe of Judah. He is the divine Christ. Jesus was a sacrifice like the calf, like the sacrificial animal. Jesus became a man. But then Jesus ascended to heaven. So here you have the divine Christ, the lion, who became our sacrifice, the calf, who then lived as a man, victorious over Satan, but then was resurrected, flew back to heaven as an eagle. This is obviously a representation of Jesus Christ. And they're singing, holy, holy, holy Lord God Almighty, which was, which is to come. Jesus was from eternity. Jesus is now living in heaven. Jesus is to come again. And when those beasts give glory and honor and thanks to him, the 24 elders fall down before him and they worship him. They said, you are worthy to receive glory and honor and power, for you created all things. And for thy pleasure they were created.
When Jesus created us, he did not create us to live in a world of sickness, suffering, heartache, and

death. He did not create us to live in a world of war. He did not create us to live in a world of famine. He created us to live with him forever. And when the human race fell, Jesus Christ came. And here in Revelation 4, John looks up into heaven and he sees this amazing scene. But then in chapter 5, John looks up into heaven. And chapter 5 is a continuation of chapter 4. The beings that God created, he wanted with him forever. But John looks up into heaven and he says, I saw in the right hand of him that sat on the throne, written within and on the backside and sealed with 7 seals. And I saw a strong angel proclaiming with a loud voice, who is worthy to open the book and to loose the seals. Here is a book of judgment. And John looks up. God created us. Jesus wants to redeem us. Jesus wants us with him forever. But John looks up and he sees the book of judgment. And he says, who can open? Who's worthy to open the book? Verse 3, no man in heaven nor on earth, neither under the earth, was able to open the book, neither to look therein. And I wept much, because no one was found worthy to open the book and to read the book. Then one of the elders said to me, weep not. Behold, the Lion of the tribe of Judah, the root of David, has prevailed to open the books. And behold, and lo, in the midst of the throne, I saw 4 beasts. And in the midst of the elders stood a lamb, having been slain, having 7 horns. Horns are a symbol of power. 7 eyes, symbol of wisdom. There is the lamb that had been slain, a bloody lamb up there in heaven. And all of heaven is singing, saying with a loud voice, worthy is the lamb to receive that was slain to receive power and riches and wisdom and strength and honor and glory and blessing. Worthy, worthy is the lamb to receive riches and power and glory and honor and blessing, everything lost by sin. Jesus is going to redeem. Why is the judgment incredible good news? Why is the judgment amazing good news? It is good news because Christ our Savior, Christ our Redeemer, Christ our sacrifice, Christ our Lord is standing for us in the judgment. Praise God, you and I have an intercessor. Praise God, we have an advocate in the judgment. When our names come up in the judgment, Jesus steps forth and he says, this man, this woman is one of mine. There is no condemnation to those that are in Christ Jesus, who walk not after the flesh, but after the Spirit. And as Scripture says so adequately, in 1 John chapter 5, we need not fear. There is no fear in love, because perfect love casts out fear. And as Jesus puts it through John, in 1 John chapter 5, Jesus puts it this way through the prophet. He says, in these things have I written to you, verse 13, that you may know that you have eternal life, and that you may believe on the name of the Son of God. Jesus says, these things have I written to you. Not that you fear the judgment. Not that you tremble when you think of your name coming up in judgment. But these things have I written to you, that you may know that you have eternal life. Without Christ, there is no way that you and I can be saved. Our works do not save us, but when we are saved by grace, we live obedient lives. When we're saved by grace, our works reveal our inner character. In the judgment, Jesus reveals that he's done everything possible to save us, that there's nothing more that he could have done. Would you like to open your heart to this Christ right now? I don't know what your status is, but I know this. Without Christ and his grace, his mercy, his forgiveness, his strength, his power, we're eternally lost. But in Christ, we're saved. Let's pray together. Father in heaven, there may be somebody watching right now that doubts their salvation, that fears the judgment.
Help them to see that Jesus has done everything possible.

0: save them. Right now, wherever they are, help them to open their heart to Christ. Help to sense His grace and His goodness. Help them to sense that in Christ there is no condemnation. May lives be changed and men and women be transformed right now. May we live the godly lives that You call us to live in Christ's name. Amen.
1: 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This devotional is entitled Flying Lessons, written by J. Christian. For God so loved the world that He gave His only begotten Son, that whoever believes in Him should not perish, but have everlasting life. John 3:16. Ever since little Johnny could remember, he loved airplanes. He built models of every kind, from kits of plastic or balsa wood. But they all had one thing in common. They couldn't fly. After he finished them, they just sat on a shelf or hung from his bedroom ceiling. Then when he was 10 years old, he discovered small, ready-made plastic airplanes with real engines, and they could fly. Two thin strings went through the main wing to someone holding a U-shaped handle, and through those strings, the airplane could be controlled as it flew in a circle around a pilot. Little Johnny got one, a model of a P-40 Flying Tiger flown in World War II. Filled with anticipation, he took the plane to the Little League baseball field where the other kids flew their airplanes. There were many planes flying in circles above the heads of experienced flyers. Some were even flying acrobatics or in dogfights. He selected his spot, set the plane down, and ran the control strings out taut. He knelt down, put gas in the small gas tank, and connected the spring starter. Rrr, the engine immediately sprang to life. Excited, Johnny ran to the control handle and tilted his hand back so that it would take off. Up it flew, over the top of his head in a long arc. And then, down it went. He heard a thud as the plane crashed, bouncing as it hit the ground. It was made of strong and flexible plastic, so it survived unscathed. But the mishap did not go unnoticed by the other flyers. And a few of them laughed and gathered to watch the next attempt. Now, Johnny had an audience. Rrr, up it shot again, over the top of little Johnny's head in a long arc, and then thud. The audience offered their assessment. Ha, ha, ha, Johnny can't fly his airplane. Ha, ha, ha. Embarrassed, he tried again. But the result was the same. Thud went the airplane, and ha, ha, ha, cried the now even larger crowd. Stupid airplane, Johnny thought, and I'm worthless because I can't fly it. With stooped shoulders, he picked up his airplane and trudged home to a cacophony of laughter. When he got there, he set the plane down and never tried to fly it again. Now, Johnny was just John, fully grown, in the army and stationed in Korea. As he walked across the base softball field, he heard rrrr coming from the diamond. One of his fellow soldiers was flying, or attempting to fly, a model airplane. Rrr, thud. That brings back memories, John said, only this guy wasn't giving up. A crowd gathered and laughed, but the soldier didn't even seem to notice. He just tried again and again and again. With practice, he became an accomplished flyer, and the laughter faded and then stopped. Impressed, John thought, I wonder if I should try again. He bought an airplane, took it to the base softball field, and after 9 years, the result was the same. Rrr, thud, then laughter. However, inspired by the other soldier who didn't give up, John attempted it again, and it stayed in the air a little longer. Again and again, John tried until he could fly the airplane. The laughter faded. He succeeded. As he bent down to refuel his airplane, John realized that all too often we allow other people's opinions of us to shape our self-worth. If others think we can do something well, we believe we have value. But if

0: If not, then we feel we have no value. However, John 3:16 tells us that Jesus gave his life so we could live with him forever. Jesus showed us that each one of us is valuable to him, and his opinion is the only one that counts. John gave the propeller a quick flip, and the small engine roared to life. Then, with new confidence, he guided the small model airplane heavenward.
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2: Hi, I'm Dr. Magna Parks Porterfield. Welcome to a Total Health Moment. I attended a workshop one day about diet and the mind. During the seminar, the presenter, a researcher, said, "Don't stuff your face your stuff." She was referring to people who use food to deal with their emotions. Are you an emotional eater? Do you turn to food to provide comfort, to relax you, or to do anything else emotionally? Many do this and end up adding problems to their lives. It actually hurts you more to use food in this way. If you are one of these people, I want to admonish you to face your stuff instead of stuffing your face. Sometimes it's scary to face your stuff, to face your sadness, your loneliness, your pain. But do you know that God tells us in his word that he binds wounds and heals the brokenhearted? Because of this, you can turn to him for help with your emotional pain. I want to encourage you to give him your stuff today.
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0: 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And now, Take It to the Bank.
1: Welcome to Take It to the Bank. I am so happy that you're here. This is one program that I don't think that our young people should miss. Our young people are very important, and we think we should focus on them as we try to teach them about financial issues. You know, I've got a contract in Southern California to teach a class, and what we've worked out is we're doing the financial literacy for the parents in these underserved communities, and we believe that it's going to have an impact on their kids. One of the things they talk to us about is, can you do a financial literacy class for our young people ages like 6 to age 12? And I said, yeah, it's perfect. I could do it. No problem at all. But I think what we should do before we teach the kids about financial literacy is we should talk to their parents about financial literacy. Why? Because an apple doesn't fall far from the tree. We call this thing called gravity. When an apple falls, it falls right underneath a tree. When you have a child is going to emulate or behave like the parent acts. We see that in our foster care network. We see that with a lot of young people that are placed in foster care. When you look at their history, you can see that they are basically emulating what they have had the opportunity to see or experience or to evaluate over the course of their lives. So what we are saying is, young people are vastly important in this context of financial literacy, and the parents are of utmost importance because they are the examples that the children are watching. So we are teaching the parents first, and then, of course, we are following up with a class for the young people. And so we can tie the two together, and then we follow back, loop back to the parents and talk to them about what we talk to the kids about and tell them that this is critical, because if you want to change this dynamic, the grip of poverty spans generations. If you want to stop that cycle, you're going to have to do it within one generation, because it's going to continue itself regardless of what you think. So as we talk about today, financial problems in college, we want to talk to our young people about how to prepare, how to develop a context of what you should do in reference to getting ready for college and what college you go to and where you, how much you plan to spend for college and how you budget for college and how you save for college and those type of elements. There are four major things that we'll talk about today is referencing credit cards. We're going to talk about being away from home. We'll talk a little bit about course load and the work that you have to deal with. And then, of course, educational expenses and what you pretty much expect.

0: kids about credit and about managing money. So what we talked about today was talking about who do you go to for advice? What do you, those type of people do you talk to for advice about financial issues? And we can go to the footage now with Mr. Rodney Watson and myself. Rodney Watson, a business manager out in Southern California, and we talk about advice. Who do you go to?
1: Hi, all. Welcome back. Cordell Thomas with Take It to the Bank series. And I just wanted to chat with you a little bit about some of the things that I've come across in answers to some of these questions that I've asked people on Venice Beach. I went to Venice Beach.
2: Yeah.
1: It's a tripped out place.
2: Yes.
1: And we asked some people some questions. And we asked one of the major questions is, hey, when you have a crisis in your life, financial crisis, mm-hmm. who do you go to for advice? Mm. Now, I'll give you some of the answers. No, maybe I won't. Let me ask you. When you think of a typical financial crisis or something you need advice on, who do you typically or would you go to for advice?
2: I would go to an expert for advice. Mm-hmm. And there's a book called The Richest Man in Babylon. Mm-hmm. And in that book, he says that you don't go to the brick maker to learn how to make bread. So if you have a financial crisis in your life, or say not, let's say it's not a financial crisis. Say you have a financial windfall. Say you get $1 million at one time. What do you do? Who do you go to ask for advice? One person you should not go to is your mom or your dad, because if they don't have $1 million, how can they help you? There's a saying that we have in the financial world which says, never take advice from someone broker than you. So your teacher and maybe even a pastor or someone like that, if they have never managed $1 million, what advice can they give you about managing that type of money? You need to go and find someone who has $1 million or two and say, hey, what do I do with this $1 million?
1: For someone that's got $1 million and has used it successfully.
2: Exactly.
1: And it's interesting because some of the questions we asked are the same. Who do you go to for advice? We asked, I'd say about 9 different people, and every single one of them, bar none, said, I make the decisions myself. Or I go to my mom or dad. Those are the people they go to. Never did they say, I go to an expert. And it kind of makes sense why they're in that problem. We're having, comments about what? Several famous football players, I won't name any of them,
2: exactly.
1: The basketball players mm-hmm. that have taken their millions of dollars of windfall and now they are broke. $80 million is gone mm-hmm. and they haven't really used it to make it better. What advice would you give if you did get $1 million?
2: Well, again, I would go to someone who has the money. There was a saying, I love these sayings.
1: Yeah.
2: They're rich. It says, watch what poor people do and don't do it. That's why they're poor.
1: Right.
2: And if you take a mindset, a $30,000 a year mindset, and put it into a $1 million mind, it just won't work. Because that $30 million guy will still think, you know, hey, I'm spending $30 million. I'm not earning $30 million, so I'm going to spend $30 million. Did I say million?
1: 30,000.
2: I mean thousand.
1: No, but that's so, okay. But let me throw something back at you. Okay. I got a person making $30,000 a year. Mm-hmm. He's saving 7 of that every year. He's doing well. He's okay. All mm-hmm. right? I mean, quite frankly, I think the United States mislabels people as poor, poverty, based on the amount of money they make.
2: True.
1: It should be labeled as how they utilize their funds. That's how they should be labeled, correct? Mm-hmm. So you can have a millionaire or a person that makes $1 million but spends $1,000,001, and he is not typically a millionaire because he's spending more than he makes, correct?
2: Exactly.
1: So you can have a person making a lot of money and a person making like $30,000 or $40,000 a year, because we're talking to the urban, we're talking to you guys in the urban demography right now, and you don't have to make that much money to be successful, but it's key that if you want to be successful with money, you should talk to someone that has been successful with money.
2: Exactly. You talk to someone who's wealthy, and wealth is just basically how much you can, how long can you live without any money coming in?
1: Okay.
2: And that is the type of wealth that you have. So if you could live, you know, a month before you need another paycheck, then you're wealthy for a month. You're a month in wealth. A month in
1: air.
2: Yeah,
1: right?
2: You could be like, you know, if you save enough money to where you can live a good year without any money coming in, well, you're wealthy for that 1 year. But you're right. You do need that continually income coming in, but most importantly, you do need to ask someone who is successful, who does manage their money successfully, if they have $1 million.

0: you know this. Hey, could let me take you out to lunch. I'll pay you $1,000 if you could just show me how I should spend this money, how it should come, how it should go. Mm-hmm. Who should I talk to? Who do you talk to? Who are your mentors? Mm-hmm. What are some investment tips? You could even ask those type of questions as well.
1: Interesting. I have another question for you, though. When you're looking at someone that is making $30,000 or $40,000, and he wants to invest some money and wants to do some things with it, one of the keys that most people aren't really aware of is the investment markets, all of these type of things that are way over their heads. Again, it goes back to the key issues of getting the right advice. Correct.
0: Okay. Correct. So in the book, The Richest Man in Babylon, he talks about that as well. Mm-hmm. One of the five laws of gold is that never invest money in things that you're not familiar with. So if you want to invest in whether it's real estate, portfolio, or mutual funds, or stocks or bonds, first you must educate yourself in it. Know about it. It's okay to give it to someone who knows what they're doing, but you should also know what that person is doing. Because like you said, those football players, mm-hmm. all those people, they did that. And they got taken in by scams. Murdoch, good example.
1: Interesting. Do you know what the top three crises people are dealing with right now?
0: Type three crises, well, one would be financial.
1: Yes.
0: And the second would most likely be relationships.
1: Exactly. Yeah. You're right on
0: relationships. And the third one is most likely having to do with their jobs, I would say.
1: Yeah, you nailed it. Exactly right. Workplace stress. Financial issues is number one. Workplace stress is number two. And then the other one, personal relationship, is number three. And they all have to do with financial. Look at what some of the famous basketball players are dealing with right now with his situation. That also deals with finances.
0: Correct.
1: Workplace issues have to deal with paychecks and how much someone takes home. And then, of course, financial issues, you spend more than you actually bring in.
0: Mm-hmm.
1: And then it goes into other issues. But then you talked about, briefly, how much money do you have to survive on if you lose your job tomorrow?
0: Yeah.
1: That's a key issue that most of us aren't really aware of. And in the urban areas, we're dealing 2 years before you find another job?
0: Correct. Yeah, that's right.
1: Now, there's something interesting about all of that because, okay, I received a call from a friend of mine in San Diego who's a wealthy entrepreneur that is a philanthropist, gave a lot of money away, developed a whole bunch of things.
0: Mm-hmm.
1: And I learned a lot from him. She connected with me through LinkedIn and we talked a bit. But it was interesting. She has her own consulting company.
0: Mm-hmm.
1: That's interesting. We all talk about go out there and find a job, we'll create jobs for you, unemployment, mm-hmm. that kind of stuff. Do you find a difference between a producer and a consumer and what they actually do? Do they have their own business or do they work for other individuals?
0: That's a good question. And the trend that's going on today is to kind of get out of the workplace working for someone else and to create your own job. Mm-hmm. I tell my children, my two kids, I said, you know, when you get older, you're going to have to create a job rather than find a job. And the wealthy, they do that. They might have a job, but at the same time, they have the secondary thing that they're doing, whether it's consulting, teaching on the side, whatever it is to bring that additional income in. And that's going to be key moving on to the future because some jobs are getting phased out because of technology.
1: Mm-hmm.
0: Technology comes, we don't need that anymore. So we're going to have to get creative in how we look at our future. Our children are going to have to get creative. Yes, I could be a doctor, but now I might have to be a certain type of doctor. I might specialize in this rather than that. And again, find those mentors that are out there. Go out and read about entrepreneurs. What are they doing? What new jobs are opening up? Mm-hmm. What new technologies are breaking forth now? I have an iPad. And I'll show my son, look at all the accessories that are made for iPad. Someone make something great, and they say, you know what? I can make something for that, and they created their own job.
1: Yes. And with the internet now?
0: Well, that's even better.
1: Expansion is fantastic. You can do so many different things. The key is this. Unemployment takes a job away from you, but creates opportunities to develop a business mindset. If you talk to the right people, don't just jump into it. Ask questions about incorporating, tax issues. Make sure that you talk to people.

0: people about the ramifications of doing something a certain way versus just jumping in. Many people have been hurt that way. But the context is, in talking to our experts, Rodney, I really appreciate what you're doing for us, and I'll continue to come back and get some of those lines you give us, those comments you give us, the quotes. Those are fantastic, and I think it lays it in there that you don't have to be a consumer all of your life. You can become a producer, and in producing, you can create your own way. Well, that said, thank you. Thank you, Rodney.
1: Thank you, sir.
0: And you all, take it to the bank and save.
2: A whole host of issues talked about in that segment. And I just love, maybe we talked about too much, but we can glean about a variety of things that we talked about. And it's always exciting to talk to Rodney because it brings a whole new perspective in. Now you pretty much understand where I get that line. Don't go to a baker if you need something built. Right? I mean, if you need a cake built, maybe that's a different issue, but the context is the same. He gives me those one-liners and I gotta use them. I'm sorry, Rodney, but this is, you know, I just have to use them. So I'll try to maybe, patent those remarks and get your approval in using them. But beyond that, it's what we're dealing with our young people. Their young people are coming into a generation. Our millennials are dealing with, you know, helicopter moms that are looking over them, and the parents are managing certain aspects of their personal lives. And the kids have control, but they want to feel independent, but they still lean on parents, which is actually, I think, a very good thing. As a Gen Xer, we were more like latchkey kids coming home to an environment where both parents were working and we were home alone at times in a safer environment. But those things have changed now with so many dynamics in our communities. But what we want to talk about today is financial problems for college students. We talked about, who do you go to for advice? You go to an expert for advice, but there are many different issues relative to going to school. For example, I was just having a conversation with one young man who talked about credit cards. How do you apply for a credit card? What do you think about credit card applications and those type of things? One of the critical issues that you need to be concerned about is this issue called credit. What does a bank look to when they're evaluating a young person for credit? Well, they look at several different issues. They look at, and I'll give you the three C's of being evaluated for credit. The bank looks at your character, the bank looks at your capacity, and the bank looks at your capital. The three C's of evaluating someone for credit. What is it? Your character has to do with your credit report. Basically looking at, have you paid your debts on time in the past? That's what your credit report is. It's your history of paying your debts on a timely basis. Number two is capital. Capital. Do you have a savings account? Do you have money placed away in a place that if you have an emergency, you can go after and get it? Which goes right back to what we talked about in creating a budget. A budget is set up specifically to give you an idea of where money is coming from and where money is going. And if you look at your budget in the right way, you can assess areas that you can save, and you can take that savings and put it into an emergency fund. That's what is critical, putting away money for emergencies. And that is what the bank is looking for when they say you have capital. This person has a savings account. So we talked about what? One, number one is character. I pay my accounts on a timely basis because it shows in my credit report. So they look at that. And then they look at capital. This guy saves money. He has a savings account at our bank. So yes, he has the two of the three C's. And the third C is capacity. Capacity. What is capacity? Capacity is I am at a job making money. So I go and I work and I take that money and I put it in the bank because that money is my income that supports the expenses that go out of that account. And the bank will say, and this guy's pretty good at managing account because it seems that he always has a surplus at the end of the month, which he plugs into a savings account. And if you do it the right way, you can put money in emergency savings, short term, long term savings, maybe a CD or money market account that you can't touch for a little bit. And then, of course, long term retirement, planning for retirement, which a lot of young people don't think about because we don't have to worry about retirement. I'm too young. I'm going to live forever. No big deal. You know, that was only yesterday I began thinking about that because I had the opportunity to save a lot more early on in life, but I had the same mentality as many do today that it's not that important. I'm young. I got time on my side and I don't have to really work from that end of things early on in life. So I had a good time. I don't regret a lot of it, but I

regret the fact that I could be a lot further on from a savings standpoint now if I would have thought about it then. So, okay, the three C's that the bank will look at is character, yes, capacity, and yes, I hear it, capital. That's exactly what we're looking at in trying to understand how a bank is going to assess you as a college student trying to get credit. Now, when I talk to people about credit, we talk about specifics about getting access to a credit card. Credit cards are one of the things we'd like to talk about. There are four things we'll talk about as we round out this conversation and go to a couple of clips towards the end about what people are concerned about in reference to stress and what they consider the top three stressors in their life. We'll close out the show with that. Here's my point. Credit cards can be a good thing, and credit cards will be a bad thing. Because if you get into credit card debt, the bank is a business that will make money off of you. It is just the way it is. So credit cards is another revenue stream for the bank. So you get credit, and if you don't understand credit, you will get into credit card debt. I have an American Express card, and we use it because I have to pay it off at the end of the month. That's key. I use it for the purpose I need it, and I have to have the money available to pay off that account at month end. It's key. And that's why I use it, because I don't want to have long-term debt. I don't ever want to deal with that stuff again because it is burdensome. It can be very burdensome. So credit cards, avoid it. That's what I say. If you're going to get it, think about it. Talk to the experts about it. Talk to your parents about it and get a context of what that will do to inhibit your abilities to be successful before and after school. Okay. We're talking about educational expenses. There are many educational expenses, and I think that, you know, I showed in a couple of other shows about these scams that we should all be aware of. There are a lot of scams that are there. There are a lot of fraud. Now, I'm not saying that the schools are committing fraud against the students. I don't want to even go there. But think about this. You go to school, and you have to buy these books. These books cost, what, $60 for a book, a biology book? And then after you're done with the biology book at the end of the year, you turn it back in to get money back on that book. How much do they give you? Yeah, $5, $7 if you're lucky. Wouldn't it be easier if they just use the technology that we have right now and put all the books as apps right on your iPad? And then you don't have to spend money on the book, but you have the information. But there is something out there. You are cutting into a professor's revenue stream because he writes the book and wants to get paid on the effort he put into writing a book for students to learn about biology. Well, you know, there are many different ways he can probably get compensated if you put the book into an app that goes onto your iPad, but it would make it simpler. Think about the stress-free life a student would have when he doesn't have to carry around 58 pounds of books to go to class, and he just carries an iPad and, of course, the work that he has to do to accomplish his classwork. Wouldn't that be very helpful? Simple things, but educational expenses can go up dramatically from dorm room. You have to pay for your dorm room and rooms and board to the books to just the tuition that has to be charged. Now, I ask people to take a look at a couple things. Do you need to go to Ivy League school, or is it better for you just to go to a community college? I say going to a community college initially for the first couple of years gives you an opportunity in a less expensive environment to figure out what you want to do. I didn't know what I wanted to do even after year four of college. I was just like, I still have a couple years to figure it out. But the context is, take the first couple of years, because they are pretty much general studies anyway, and figure out what you want to do. Number two is take a look at where you want to go and what type of university that you would like to apply for in a couple of years, and go and do the things that would make your education beneficial, meaning you'll get the degree in an area that you want it in, and you won't spend as much money to do so. Okay. Now, being away from home is a big issue. That's one that can cause a lot of concern. We are always writing home for, you know, I got to do a bunch of stuff. I don't have a job as yet, so mom and dad, can you help us? Can you help us? And that goes to the parents. If you have the emergency fund set away, it's not cutting into what you have to use to pay your typical expenses, so you can help your son and daughter or son or daughter out in college. But it's essential that they learn a work ethic, so I would suspect that they should have to get some type of part-time

0: framework and work it into their experience as a student. And of course, course workload, making sure you don't take too much of a course workload that you can't fit in time to study, fit in time to take Sabbath off and to rest and relax. And of course, take time to have a part-time job so you can supplement some of the needs that you would have in a college setting. College is a big, big, big, big issue and a big, big cost. And if we don't prepare for it now, it will come back and haunt us in the future. So we talked about educational expenses. We talked about course workload. Being away from home is an expensive item. Getting through the homesickness is one thing, but once you get accustomed to the new community and environment you're at, think about how you spend money on stuff. And think about if you want to acquire credit, because it can be very detrimental. Think about it seriously and talk to the experts and talk to your parents. With that said, I would like to just share with you a couple of interviews I did at Venice Beach about what is the biggest stress in your life and what would you consider the top three stressors that families go through, and we'll come back and I'll close out. Here's where we're at.
1: Melinda, what would you consider the biggest stress in your life?
2: My daughters.
1: Why?
2: I don't know. My daughters are, because I care.
1: Because you care.
2: If I didn't care, I wouldn't stress.
1: Exactly. First question was, what would you consider the biggest stress in your life and why?
3: The biggest stress in my life today will be maybe a financial situation that I'm going through with the family, me raising two kids, being young, married guy, you know, in society. So that'll be a stress.
4: Top three, changing of jobs, any kind of marital problems, a divorce or maybe a new marriage, and a death in the family, maybe.
1: Third question would be, what do you consider the top three crises that families deal with today?
5: Early pregnancy, stupidity, and jobs, lots of jobs. Brand.
0: These are major issues that you as a student, you as a parent have to deal with. Did you know that 45% of teens aged 13 to 17 are dealing with stress? 45% of them are contending with issues, and parents are only 20% of parents consider their kids stressed. Did you know 42% of these same teenagers are saying they're having more headaches because of stress? Stress from issues all over the board. But when you consider the fact that the major stress that we have in our lives is considered through financial concerns, we have to understand that these things are relevant to you as a young person. Stress is relevant to you as a parent. We want to alleviate that type of concern. So we talk about stress from these specific areas in reference to this one, college stress or preparing for college or financial problems for college students are relevant and they concern us in a dramatic way. It's incumbent upon you as an individual to consider what happens when you go to school. It can get out of control very quickly. You can get into debt, and you can walk away from school after a four-year degree with $40,000 worth of debt. Do you want that? You want that added stress on your life? Let's try to prevent it by planning. And the first thing you should do in planning is to develop a budget. Where does your money come from? Where does your money go? Plan to save a portion of that so you can plan and prepare for school. Understand how credit works, and it's then that you can take it to the bank and save. God bless.
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7: Boy, oh boy, what a mess.
8: What happened, Jake?
7: The storm we had last night, Joe. Look, the church sign is in pieces.
8: Wow, what a mess is right. We'll have to come up with something else to do this week.
7: Well, I was thinking we could make one of them, what you call them? Easel things.
8: You mean a sandwich board?
7: That's it, and we can put it out by the street.
8: Sure, we can do that easy enough. Maybe get some new people to visit, too. with the sign in a different spot.

0: Well, it can't be too big, so I think we should do like you always say and keep it simple. We could just say, our sign broke. Come inside for the message. Then, in case some need it, we can add, visitors welcome, members expected.
1: Yep, some people need a gentle reminder now and then.
2: Jesus said, the harvest truly is plenteous, but the laborers are few. Pray ye therefore the Lord of the harvest, that he will send forth laborers into his harvest. Matthew chapter 9, verses 37 through 38.
3: Jesus loves me.
4: Then little children were brought to him, that he might put his hands on them and pray. But the disciples rebuked them. But Jesus said, let the little children come to me, and do not forbid them, for of such is the kingdom of heaven. And he laid his hands on them. This is Martha Weber with a message from your 3ABN radio family.
3: Loves me. The Bible tells me so.
5: Hello, friends, and welcome to Woman at the Well, a program designed to lift up our spirits and build our faith as we examine the faith-filled lives of some very amazing but ordinary women of the Bible through whom God did incredible things. I'm Jill Morricone, and with me is my special co-host, Lizzie Harrison. Welcome, Lizzie.
6: Hi, thank you, Jill. And as we talk about these women, we're going to learn many valuable lessons for our lives from their experiences. And today we're going to be talking about Deborah. She was a very great woman of character, and we're going to find her in Judges chapter 4 and 5.
5: That's right. And before we open up our Bibles and get to Judges, we want to introduce our special guest. Nikki Anderson is actually the producer here of this program, so she tells us what to do. And she's the administrative assistant. And just such a joy. Nikki, we love you, and we're just so glad to be doing this with you.
7: Oh, I'm honored to be here, and it's a pleasure to be talking about Deborah, and pleasure to join both of you. It's going to be good.
5: Amen. Absolutely. So if you're sitting at home, we want to invite you to open up your Bible to Judges chapter 4. If you're driving in the car, you can just listen and jot it down and do it later at home or something.
7: No thumbing through the book while you're driving.
5: That's right. Nikki, why don't you give us some of the history and stuff?
7: Well, to prepare for this, I looked up the meaning of Deborah's name. And Deborah means piety, that she's pious. And Lizzie, before we started, you said you liked that word, that was she was pious, and she was respectful and faithful in her attachment and her connection to God.
5: Amen.
7: And her piety, you know, it means she was dutiful in her religion.
5: Yes.
7: It wasn't something that was just kind of slipshod, here and there.
5: Yes.
7: She was very faithful in it.
6: Yes, she was.
7: And
6: Amen.
7: She was devoted to her religious duties and tasks, and I thought, God chose her. He knew he could trust her.
6: Yes, he did.
7: Just
6: like
7: he trusted so many other men, Abraham and Noah. And he could trust her.
5: Amen.
7: And it made her a prophetess and a judge, the first female judge in the Bible.
5: Absolutely.
7: Just
6: That's
7: an extraordinary
6: amazing.
7: Woman.
5: It's an amazing story, the story of Deborah. And while you were talking, Nikki, I was just thinking, wow, I want to be pious. I want to be that devoted to God.
6: Wouldn't that be amazing?
5: Amen. That's tremendous.
6: So
5: if we look at the background of Deborah, she was obviously a judge, like you said, Nikki, in Israel. But what was happening in the land at that time?
7: Well, Jabin was the Canaanite king, and he, ruled over the Israelites, too. And so many years and centuries in the Bible times where, women didn't, they weren't in much favor. They didn't hold offices.
5: Yes.
7: They didn't have careers and all that. And it's interesting that Deborah was married and her husband was a man that I believe that God could trust also because he allowed her to do this. He must have just, really known that she was a woman of God and that he didn't interfere. God, I think it's interesting
6: Wonderful.
7: That God even gave her own courtroom.
6: Wow.
7: you all the other judges, they

0: were in the temples and that, yes. and they were in the same seats at the same desks or whatever, yes. you know, wow. that their, all their predecessors were. But Deborah got her own courtroom under yeah. a tree. Mm. Yeah. And, you know, like we were talking before the program, how wonderful it is to be out in nature with God. Amen. And that's the courtroom Beautiful. That he gave her.
1: Amen.
2: It was just a better amazing. Place, you know?
0: No. you know, like, you know, Lizzie, you were saying that how that's you get so close. You feel so close
2: oh,
0: to God
2: yes.
0: out there.
2: I get so much more emotional when I'm connected with God, just not by reading his word mm-hmm. and applying it to my life, but actually being in the midst of his love and glory and majesty and how he was so patient with us to the point that he prepared such beauty
1: yeah.
2: and in multiple colors and multiple shapes and just make you want to just thank God and glorify Amen. Him even more. And when he yep. made these flowers and trees, he actually thought of us. And not only that, he gave us sweet smells and yes. from the That's flowers. Right. So yes. it just gives yes. you a wonderful connection with God. Amen. I thank him so much for nature.
0: So he just, he really, really blessed her.
1: That's right.
0: Go ahead, John.
1: Go ahead. The thing that's incredible to me is that in Judges chapter 4, verse 5, it says, like you were saying, Nikki, she, Deborah, dwelt under the palm tree. Mm. And it's amazing because, like you said, Lizzie, we're out in nature, right? And
2: yes.
1: it makes you closer to God. But besides that, I think it gave the people freer access to her.
0: Oh, absolutely.
1: They didn't have to feel like they had to come to the temple or the tabernacle or this and that. They could just come to her walking down the street, and there she yeah. is underneath her palm tree.
0: Yeah, it says, verse 5 says it was situated between two towns, and the children of Israel came up to her for judgment.
1: Mm.
0: It was just, you know, she was so accessible.
1: Yes.
0: And I don't think there was anything intimidating about her.
1: Yes.
0: I think she just had a special gift from God.
1: Absolutely.
0: And he put her out there, like you said, among the people, and they just felt comfortable coming up to her.
1: Amen.
0: And asking her advice wow. and Amen. To settle problems and that.
1: Yes.
0: So, and then she had a directive from God
1: yes.
0: about the battle and
1: yes.
0: that she was to tell Barak
2: yes.
0: that he was to go into this battle.
1: Yeah.
0: And he didn't have as much faith as she did.
1: But just before we get to that, I just wanted to point out that Israel, like you said, Nikki, was under the king of Jabin,
0: mm-hmm.
1: which means that they were not free, right?
0: Right.
1: The Israelites,
0: right.
1: it
0: yeah,
1: says...
0: they were still under somebody's
1: yes.
0: oppression.
1: And wow. so, you know, the Lord came to Deborah and said, okay, you need to tell Barak and you need to go and really free Israel from this oppression.
0: Mm-hmm.
1: Yeah. So go ahead. I'm sorry.
0: Yeah. No, that's okay. I just, we were comparing Deborah and, you know, so impressed with what God, you know, with his
1: yes.
0: blessings on
1: yes.
0: her.
1: Yes.
0: And then we have Barak.
1: Yes.
0: Who was probably a godly man too, but he mm-hmm. just didn't have that faith.
1: Yes.
0: As he told her, he said, if you'll go with me, I'll go. But if you won't, that's in
1: verse 8.
0: Mm-hmm. If you'll go with me, then I will go. But if you will not go with me, I will not go. There was no hedging about
1: yeah.
0: that.
1: Yeah.
0: He just plain flat out said, I'm not going.
2: I don't think he was ashamed of being afraid. Even though he was a man, you would think,
1: right.
2: oh, my goodness. You would thought the female would have been the one that was afraid. But this
1: Absolutely.
2: Was the man
1: yeah.
2: That
1: yeah.
2: was afraid. But he didn't mind. Humbling himself to say, you know what,
1: yes.
2: I'm afraid, and I need you to go with me.
1: Yes.
0: Yep.
1: And the thing it says to me, too, is that Deborah obviously had such a connection with God that he knew it.
0: Mm-hmm.
1: You know what I'm saying? Like, he knew, okay,
2: yes.
1: he knew if she's saying God's telling you to do this and wanting me to do this, well, then I believe in your connection with God. So, therefore, I believe that this is of God, and I'll go if you go.
0: And you notice in verse 9, she didn't miss a beat.
1: Yeah.
0: I will go with you.
2: Yes.
0: Nevertheless, there will be no glory for you in the journey you're taking, for the Lord will sell Sisera into the hand of a woman.
2: Wow.
1: Yeah.
0: And then Deborah arose and went with Barak to Kadesh. She didn't need to think about it.
1: Yes.
0: She didn't argue with him about it, apparently.
1: Yes.
0: He was very matter of fact and said, I won't go unless you go with me. And she said, okay, I'll go with you, but, or nevertheless.
2: But you know what's interesting is that, you know, even though he wanted her to go with him, you know, in verse 10, it says that he went up with 10,000 men.
1: Mm.
0: Yeah. Mm.
2: 10,000 men. And you, you know, he asked Deborah to go with him, but he also
1: yeah.
2: went up with 10,000 men. You would right. think, okay, well, you would think
1: 10,000 ought to be enough.
2: Enough.
1: You don't need the woman.
0: Well, right.
2: But I guess the woman was worth more than 10,000.

0: And God gave him 10,000 men.
1: Yeah.
0: You know, you would think he wouldn't, he was a man of God. He would have just said 10,000 men, no problem, let's go.
1: But
0: she said, you know, okay, you have, I'll go with you, but.
2: It was just something about her, something about her character, something about her connection with God. I think he just wanted that extra, that assurance.
1: That's
2: Deborah may have gave him that faith and peace that he needed to go along with what God had already asked him to do.
0: I think he was also thinking about, he may have had 10,000 men, but they didn't have weapons, not like Sisera. You know, he says.
1: Yeah, let's look at those weapons they got.
0: Yeah.
1: Verse 13.
0: Verse 13 down there. Yeah, he had a lot of chariots.
1: 900 chariots of iron.
0: Mm-hmm.
2: That's a lot.
0: Right.
1: That is a lot.
0: Yep.
1: Absolutely.
0: And they had, I'm sure they had other weapons. They carried, you know, the spears and arrows and things like that. But the children of Israel didn't have the weapons. So they had a lot of might in their number.
1: Yeah.
0: You know, he was probably a little fearful of that, too.
1: Yes.
0: Even though he should have known he had God on his side.
2: Well, see, that's important what you just said about how God being on our side. Sometimes we think that just by taking others with us, it can be multiple thousands and thousands. But even with God just with us by himself, it's more than 10,000 men.
1: Mm-hmm. Amen.
0: And but we're human.
2: Yeah,
1: sometimes we need an assurance.
0: That human frailty there. It's like, I know you're with me, God, but.
2: I think a lot of us do that right now today, especially as women.
0: Mm-hmm.
2: We have God give us this great work to do, and sometimes we're just fearful.
0: Mm-hmm.
2: And we know that God is with us,
1: Amen.
2: But sometimes we just need that extra assurance. Say, you know, Jill, go with me.
1: Right.
2: Nikki, would you go with me?
1: Sure.
2: You know,
1: that's right.
2: And it's just a part of, I think, of. Sisterhood and just knowing that God has someone else there that has that same relationship
1: with him.
0: I just had a thought. She sounds like an ancestor of Martha. Doesn't she sound like a no-nonsense woman like I think Martha? That's how I think of Martha.
1: Yes.
0: She doesn't argue with him.
1: Yeah.
0: She just, okay, we need to get this done.
1: That's right.
0: You know,
1: we
0: just need to get it done. Let's still go. Let's go do it.
1: That's right. And the thing I love about the story is that you see, we'll find out later the incredible change and what God did through Deborah and through Barak. But the thing that's incredible to me is that here was Deborah, one person. And she could have said, hey, you know, I'm just one person and God told me to do this. But, you know, we've been oppressed for all these years by this king of the Canaanites and there's nothing I can do. And besides that, I'm a woman. And in the culture in those days, they didn't have as much, I don't know what the word is, but they weren't considered as equal maybe as today.
0: They didn't have any authority.
1: Yes.
0: You know,
1: right.
0: They just didn't.
2: Wow.
0: No power, no authority, typically, that women didn't.
1: Absolutely. And here God said, okay, Deborah, this is what I want you to do. And so she rose up and she said, God, I'm going to follow you and I'm going to do what you say. And we look at the incredible change through just one person.
2: Yeah.
1: That's right.
0: Yeah, because when God communicated to her that his purpose was to destroy the enemies of Israel. Mm. Now, if somebody came to one of us and said, or we heard God's voice or whatever saying, I want you to tell this man that he's going to destroy the enemies of these, 10,000 plus people.
1: Yes. That's right.
0: That sounds a little overwhelming.
1: Oh, yeah.
2: A little overwhelming.
0: For me, it would be overwhelming.
1: It would be. Yeah.
0: And so, but she didn't balk at doing that.
1: Yes.
0: She just went to Barak and said, this is what God wants you
1: Amen.
0: To do. Yeah.
1: Amen.
0: Yeah.
2: Interesting. Very interesting.
1: In verse 14, it says, and Deborah said unto Barak, up. For this is the day in which the Lord has delivered Sisera, he was the general, Sisera into thine hand. Is not the Lord gone out before thee?
0: Mm.
1: So she gave him a pep talk.
0: Yes.
2: Yes. Sometimes we all need that, huh?
1: That's right.
2: Okay, well, praise the Lord. Well, Jill, we're going to be taking a break now, and I want you to hold that thought. And listeners, we'll hold that thought as well. We're going to be back with you shortly, and we'll talk to you soon.
3: Again, everyone. This is Live with Sam. I'm Sam, and I'm here with my mother to discover more of her secrets for cooking amazing meals using nothing but fruits, vegetables, grains, nuts, beans, and legumes. Mom, let's talk beans.
4: Are you sure you want to?
3: Yes, beans are delicious.
2: But they give you such

0: ass.
1: Mom!
0: You blow up like a balloon.
1: Mom!
0: The whole neighborhood knows when you've had beans for lunch.
2: Okay, let's move on to vegetables. Why do you serve your family so many vegetables each day?
0: I'm glad you asked that question, Sam. Vegetables are like nature's health food store. They contain so many nutrients and vitamins. There's not a pill, prescription, or packaged food on earth that can touch them. Totally healthy. Unfortunately, most people don't eat anywhere near enough vegetables each day. Then they get sick and wonder why.
2: How about fruits?
0: One word, antioxidants.
2: What's that?
0: Only the greatest cancer fighter known to man. When cancer is growing in your body, those cancer cells need oxygen to live and multiply. Antioxidants arrive at the cancer site and basically remove oxygen from those cells. Then they can't grow and multiply.
2: Is eating fruit the only way to get these antioxidants into your body?
0: Well, they're also available in beans, but I don't think you want to talk about beans.
2: Yes, right. Let's not talk about beans. This is Live with Sam. Goodbye.
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4: Well, hello. We're back, and I hope that you are with us, our listeners. As we went out on our thought, Jill, you were talking about how Deborah was giving Barack a pep talk. Oh, poor buddy. He was so afraid. But can you just give us a little bit more information on what you were talking about?
5: Well, it's amazing to me because, you know, Deborah had already told him, you know, this is what God wants. And then he had said, okay, I'll go if you go with me. And then they rallied the 10,000 men and started going together. And then on top of that, she gave him some encouragement. And I was just thinking, sometimes we just need encouragement.
4: Yes.
5: You know, we could be saying, well, poor Barack and what he did. But you know what? Sometimes I'm down.
4: Yeah,
5: or
4: that's
5: I
4: true.
5: Need a sister to come by and say, you know what? It's okay. The Lord is with you, Jill.
4: Yeah. Praise the Lord.
5: Absolutely.
6: Yeah. And she, like I said, she sounds like another Martha to me. She said, up.
5: Yeah.
6: You know, it wasn't, she wasn't just cajoling him. Now, come on, Barack. She said,
5: get up.
6: This is the day in which the Lord has delivered Sisera into your hand. Again, in verse 14, has not the Lord gone out before you? You know, hasn't the Lord already prepared the way?
4: Mm-hmm.
6: You
4: yes,
6: know, he's told you, he's, you know, given me this vision and that. So when she asked that, it says in there, it continues, so Barack went down from Mount Tabor with 10,000 men following him.
5: Yes.
6: So he went on the way.
5: That's right.
6: But he really had to be, had that pep talk.
5: Absolutely. And the next verse, look at what God did.
4: Yeah.
5: I love that. The Lord won the battle.
6: Yep. He routed Sisera and all the chariots and all his army with the edge of the sword before Barack. And Sisera alighted from his chariot and fled away on foot. You know, he wasn't very brave when he didn't have those 900 chariots of iron and all those men, was he? He ran quite a ways, didn't he?
5: He did.
4: On foot, too.
5: Yes. As he came off his chariot, and it was 30 or 40 miles. I was looking up. 30 to 40 miles he ran up north to the camp
4: of
5: the...
4: That's a long way.
5: That's
4: a long way on foot.
5: Yes. That's a long ways to run. So he was really scared, trying to get away.
6: Yes.
4: Well, praise the Lord for good souls on your feet, huh?
5: Yes.
6: Well,
5: right.
6: And after all that running, he met another woman.
5: Yeah, tell us about that woman, Nikki.
6: Well, he met Jael. And in verse 18, she says to him, turn aside, my Lord, turn aside to me, do not fear. And when he had turned aside with her into the tent, she covered him with a blanket. Mm-hmm. Now, she's comforting this man, but...
5: Yeah.
6: You know, we find, you know, as we read on, she knew who he was.
5: Absolutely.
6: And he asked for water. Mm. In verse 19, he said to her, please give me a little water to drink, for I'm thirsty.
5: After 30 or 40 miles, he would be, right?
4: Yes, of course.
6: Oh, yes. Yes.
5: Right.
6: And so she opened a jug of milk, gave him drink, and covered him.
5: Mm.
6: Now, she's giving him comfort and a false sense of security here.
5: Yeah.
6: And, I've read somewhere or been told that he just asked for water. He was so parched, I imagine.

0: But she gave him milk, mm-hmm. and that was to give him to mm. compound this false sense of security.
1: That's right.
0: That that he was safe. That yeah. because milk is something that you would give. How did you put it, Jill? That during the break, you yeah. said someone that.
1: I think you. It's somebody. It's the sign of friendship.
0: Friendship, like and
1: in their,
0: honor.
1: That was it.
0: Yes.
1: In
2: honor.
1: Their,
2: okay.
0: yeah,
1: their
0: honor.
1: Oriental type of customer, whatever. Right. You know, back there, their culture. That's yes. that's really what they did. You
0: right.
1: know, if you gave that to somebody, it was a symbol almost.
0: Yeah, but he just, at that point, just wanted
1: friends,
0: water.
1: You were okay. Yeah.
0: But she's giving yeah. him all these comfort yeah. things
1: Absolutely.
0: That, and really honoring
1: yeah.
0: him.
1: Yeah.
0: And so he's really thinking, oh, I'm safe now.
1: Yeah.
2: Well, praise the Lord.
0: Yes. Yeah, and she knew what to do.
1: Yeah,
0: she knew
1: yeah.
0: what was being expected of her
1: Absolutely.
0: And what God had directed her to do.
1: That's right.
2: You know, that's something you said that, Nikki, because, you know, God has things, you know, expected of us, too.
1: Mm-hmm.
2: And we should know how to apply those comforts to others.
1: That's good.
2: You know, as
1: yeah.
2: well. And even though they were in a battle, you know, yeah. a physical battle,
1: mm-hmm.
2: Sometimes, you know, most of the time we're in a spiritual battle.
1: That's right.
2: Oh,
1: yeah.
2: And
1: that's right.
2: Those same coverings that she did for him is what we should do for one another.
1: Mm-hmm.
2: And sometimes we just need someone there to help us, even when we're running. A lot of times we're running from God and we're running
0: yes.
2: from our responsibilities
1: yeah.
2: and running from our calling.
1: Yeah.
2: And sometimes, you know, we just really need someone to be there for
1: mm-hmm.
2: us that will cover us and to give us that strength to say, you know, I'm here for you.
1: Yeah.
2: You know, I
1: yeah.
2: can help you.
1: Yeah.
2: Here's some milk or here's some water.
1: Mm-hmm.
2: And I think that's beautiful. That's really, really nice.
1: Mm-hmm. Yeah.
0: Yeah. He did really let down his guard.
1: He did.
0: Yep.
1: And in this case, JL is not doing it like you were saying, Lizzie, in the form of, you know, really to help him. But she's kind of deceptive. You think she's
0: yes.
1: being kind of deceptive
0: yes.
1: here?
0: Because she knew those comfort things.
1: Yes.
0: I think she knew
1: yeah.
0: that.
1: Like we need to do for each other. That's a
2: yeah.
1: good point.
0: Right.
1: I like that.
0: So
1: yeah.
0: she knew that, you know, anyone, you know, walking this earth at any time would find those comforts.
1: That's right.
0: And
1: that's
0: that
1: right.
0: they would need those. We all need that.
1: We need
0: sometimes.
1: To do that.
0: You're right.
1: That
0: and
1: good.
0: She used
1: yeah.
0: that to deceive him.
2: Yeah.
0: She just
2: yeah.
0: knew what
1: yeah.
0: to do to, otherwise she's only a woman alone.
1: That's right.
0: If she
1: that's
0: hadn't
1: right.
0: given him that false sense of security.
1: Yes.
0: She probably would not have been able to overpower him.
1: Yeah. Yeah.
0: Which she did as we read on.
1: Yes.
2: Mm.
0: And he even told her, stand at the door of the tent in verse 20.
2: Mm.
0: And if any man comes and inquires of you and says, is there any man here? You shall say no.
1: Yeah.
0: So he really felt safe.
1: He did. He really did. He trusted her.
0: Uh-huh.
1: Yeah.
0: He did. Yeah. That's
1: Isn't
0: right,
1: that,
2: that's
0: too.
2: That's amazing.
1: Yeah.
0: Yep. So in his position as commander of the king's army.
1: That's right. General.
0: You know, he, yeah. He appreciated that, I guess, and
1: yes.
0: and thought that it was his due, and he was ordering yeah. her around.
1: Yes, yes.
0: Yep. yep.
1: And, it's amazing.
0: Yep.
1: And then we look at the next, I think quite a bit happens to me, just a little bit between that, the end of verse 20 and verse 21,
0: mm-hmm.
1: because obviously he fell asleep, because she
0: right.
1: could not have done what she did in
0: yes.
1: verse 21 unless he was out. He had to be
0: right.
1: so tired from running that he
2: yeah.
1: was just really sleeping. Yeah. And
0: yeah.
1: let's look at what happens in 21.
0: And then Jael, Heber's wife, took a tent peg and took a hammer in her hand and went softly to him, ouch, and drove
1: oh,
0: the peg
1: oof.
0: Into his temple.
1: Oh,
0: and
1: oof.
0: It went down into the ground, for he was fast asleep and weary, so he died.
1: The Baba's pretty graphic sometimes.
0: Yeah, and she didn't
2: yeah.
0: mess around.
1: No.
0: No.
2: But, you know, it's this goes to show you how Satan is, you know, how
1: yeah.
2: he deceives us sometimes with those coverings and those nourishing things that he know that we need to draw
1: mm-hmm.
2: us
1: mm-hmm.
2: to him and sometimes,
0: to make us fall asleep.
2: Exactly.
1: That's right.
2: And when we're
1: That's
2: not
1: right.
2: paying attention or we're actually sleeping,
1: yeah.
2: he comes at us and,
1: mm-hmm.
2: you know, sometimes we get hammered, you know.
1: Yeah.
2: You know,
1: that is the truth. We really do.
2: Well, thank the Lord that we don't fall asleep completely to the point that we
1: yeah.
2: die, you know,
1: yeah.
2: but God,
1: yeah.
2: his spirit sometimes, you know, we just start to thank God that he gives us that strength and that comfort to
1: yeah.
2: just continue to stay awake.
1: Amen.
2: You know, that we're not spiritually dead because
1: That's
2: we
1: right.
2: know that Satan's always there and that we should just remember just by this story, just how we can be deceived
0: mm-hmm.
2: so easily.
0: Because at the
1: I
0: end of verse
1: that.
0: 21,
1: really
0: it says, for he was fast asleep and weary.
1: Yes.
0: You know, how
1: yes.
0: many times do we just think, you know, we're just so weary of
1: yes.
0: the things that go on
1: the battle,
0: every
1: the
0: day. Yes, the battle that we fight every day.
1: Mm-hmm.
0: And, you know, so he died.
1: Yeah.
0: And Barak is on his trail.
1: Yeah.

0: Hot pursuit.
1: He is on his trail right there. And Jael came out to meet him in verse 22. And she said to Barak, come, I will show you the man whom you seek.
0: Mm. Yeah.
1: And when he went into her tent, there lay Sisera dead with the peg in his temple.
2: Wow.
1: Yep. Ooh. So, and then Barak saw just exactly what Deborah had told
0: him.
2: That's right. Wow.
1: He will, God will deliver Sisera, but through the hands of a woman.
0: That's right. That's in verse 9. I'm just looking at that. That's right, Nikki. Absolutely. Yep. And the thing I love is the next verse, actually, verse 23. It doesn't say, so Jael subdued. On that day, the king of Jabin and all the people who were against the children of Israel, nor does it say, so Deborah subdued, or so did Barak. It says God did it.
1: Mm-hmm.
0: Yes. Man, that's powerful.
1: Yes.
0: Yeah. So I think they were giving honor and glory to God as well.
2: Yeah.
0: Absolutely.
1: Right. Yep. So on that day, God subdued Jabin in the presence of the children of Israel.
0: Amen.
2: You know, and that's interesting because, you know, without God, we can't do anything.
0: That's right.
2: And no matter what type of wars that we're up against, you know, as women, you know, God always fight those battles for us, you know, as we just allow him to. And with God, you know, we always win. We always win with God.
1: Yeah.
2: And that's a blessed assurance to know that no matter what happens and what type of war that we're in or we think that we're in or come up against something, God is always there to see us through. And the victory always is in Christ Jesus. Isn't that wonderful?
1: Amen. Absolutely. And just exactly what you're saying there is in verse 24. Mm-hmm. It's amazing. You were impressed to say that because it reads, the hand of the children of Israel grew stronger and stronger against Jabin, king of Canaan, until they had destroyed Jabin, king of Canaan.
0: Wow.
2: Yeah.
1: Yep.
2: Wow.
1: He just gave them all so much, all that courage, and they grew stronger and stronger until not only the general or the commander, but they had defeated the king that had them in such oppression.
0: That's right.
1: Yep. Wow. It's so interesting, and I really appreciate the two of you. You know, we can talk about God, but we need, and these women in the Bible, but we need to know that they went through some of the same struggles that
0: that's
1: we go through today. Yes, you know, we aren't all in battle like this, I know, but, you know, there's those spiritual battles, like you mentioned way earlier,
0: that's
1: Lizzie.
0: Right.
2: Yes.
1: They're just as real, and they're just as hard.
0: That's right.
1: And we, sometimes we feel tired and we fall asleep because we're weary.
2: Yes.
0: Yeah.
1: Yeah, but we have these examples in the Bible to remind us and to give us courage and that the Lord is with us if we just listen to him.
2: Yes.
0: Amen.
1: You know, we need to be listening. We need to be tuned in.
0: That's right. And the thing I like is that, like you were saying, Deborah could be the grandmother of Martha or whatever, you know.
1: Yeah.
0: And the thing I like is that, you know, God took her personality and used it.
2: Yes, he did.
0: No matter what
2: did.
0: Personality God gives each one of us, or you, the listener, as you're listening there, we believe that God has called you to a special purpose. You know, Jeremiah 29:11, we know the plans that God has for us, plans to prosper us and not to harm us, to give us a hope and a future.
1: Amen.
0: And I love that. And what she did is she used the gifts that God had given her.
2: Yes, she did.
0: For him.
1: Mm-hmm.
0: Yeah. It's tremendous.
2: For his glory. You know, God just wants us to know that he's still working.
0: Yes.
2: And he used us and our gifts and ministries that he's given us to encourage other people, other women as well, so that, you know, no matter what the battle is, God is always there for us. And
1: absolutely.
2: Even when we're tired, we can ask God for his strength.
0: Yes.
2: And sometimes we feel overpowered.
0: Yes, that's
2: but
0: a good point.
2: In Christ Jesus, all things are possible.
1: Absolutely.
2: All power is possible in Christ Jesus.
1: Absolutely.
0: Yeah.
2: I just really thank God for being God all by himself.
0: Amen. So if the Lord is calling you to do something, stand up and do it. That's the message really in Deborah. To me, it is the message in Deborah.
1: Absolutely. And keep that connection with him.
0: Yeah, that's really important. That's right.
1: So you know it's God's voice that you're hearing.
0: That's right.
1: Oh, this has been fun.
0: It's been a fun study.
2: It has been. Thank you, ladies, so much. And I hope that the listeners are being very encouraged with the message.
1: I hope so, too. I've been blessed here to be with both of you today. It's been wonderful.
0: Thank you, Nikki, for being here. It's been
1: thank you for having me.
0: And as we close this program today, we want you to remember, for those of you who are thirsty,
3: Jesus is waiting at the well.
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1: God did not bring you into this world to live without a purpose, to exist without a reason, or function without meaning. Let me assure you, my friend, that you are here not by chance, but because you are a unique creation of God. He loves you. He cares about you, and he wants you to know him as he knows you. God desires to use you, according to his will, to make his great plan known to this generation. Take time to get closer to God today.
2: Scripture has different functions, and these functions are reflected in metaphors used by the Bible to describe itself. For instance, the word fire. Like a fire, God's word consumes whatever is false, whatever is evil. And that's all explained over in Jeremiah, the 5th chapter, in the 14th verse. And the Holy Spirit causes the truth of Scripture to burn within our hearts. Luke 24, verse 32. I'm Paul Tharp.
0: This is the Three Angels Broadcasting Network.

Welcome to this series that we've entitled The Sanctuary, Salvation, and Our Savior. And I'm so glad that you joined us in our study of the relevancy of the sanctuary pertaining to our Christian experience and also following Jesus in his work from the cross to the heavenly sanctuary as our high priest. As we begin, I want to turn our attention to this artist depiction, this artist portrait of a gentleman by the name of Henry Martin. Henry Martin was a Cambridge scholar. He was a genius. He had warts covering his face and his hands, and the story goes that he would stay outside of the cricket games to watch at a distance because he was so ashamed of his appearance. Henry Martin was a genius. He had a brilliant mind, and there was a lady by the name of Lydia who fell in love with Henry Martin because of the mind that he had and the gentleman that he was. And one day, Henry Martin was sitting in a church service, and he heard about India and the need that was there for the people that were living in India to be reached with the gospel of Jesus Christ. And in that church meeting, Henry Martin heard the voice of God speaking to his heart to be a missionary to India. And so he was so excited in his heart, he accepted the call to India, and then he hurriedly went to Lydia and said, "Lydia, let's get married and go to India." Lydia sighed and said, "If there's one place in the world that I never want to go, it is India." Henry said, "Lydia, how can you say that?" She turned to him and said, "I'm sorry, but that's the way I feel." And Henry Martin, as you can imagine, went back to his room with a heavy heart. And here was the decision that he had to make. Would it be Lydia or would it be India? Would it be Lydia or India? And finally, he realized it wasn't between Lydia and India. It was between Lydia and God. He knelt down by his bed and said, "Lord, I surrender all. I give you everything." He made the decision to leave Lydia and go to India. One of his associates, Cambridge scholar, said, "Henry, you have the whole world at your feet. Don't throw it away by going to India." Henry Martin turned to this Cambridge scholar and said, "Which world are you speaking of, sir?" He went to India and later to Persia. He was dragged across the desert in chains and died at the age of 31. 31. Many people would say, what a waste of a life. But you know what he left the world before he died? He left the translation of the New Testament in three different languages. When we look at individuals like Henry Martin, we marvel at their dedication and sacrifice as though this is something that is abnormal for the Christian life. Here we are in the 21st century. I live in the United States of America. I'm proud to be American, but I live a relatively comfortable life. And here I am in my comfortable existence in middle class America, a part of middle class America, and I read

about middle-class culture that seems to run contrary to authentic gospel values. And this is not to make a statement about middle-class per se. I myself am from a very middle-class family, but rather to isolate some of the values and assumptions that seem to just come along as part of the deal. We need to be especially aware of cultural values that we take for granted because we cannot easily see them. I noted earlier that much of this goes by the name of middle class involves a preoccupation with safety and security. Developed mostly in pursuit of what seems to be the best for our children, this focus is understandable as long as it does not become obsessive. But when these impulses of middle-class culture fuse with consumerism, as they most often do, we can add the obsession with comfort and convenience to the list. This is not a good mix. At least as far as the Lordship of Jesus, discipleship, the gospel, and missional movements are concerned. What Alan Hirsch is bringing out is this idea that if we're not careful, we can allow culture and cultural values to fuse with Christianity so that we naturally assume that these cultural entities are Christian. And we live in a culture today in middle-class America where there is the tendency to become consumed with security and convenience and consumerism. And when that becomes our ultimate obsession, we can be set back in our Christian development and our walk with Jesus Christ, because there are times in the Christian experience when God calls us to do things that are not comfortable, when God calls us to do things that are not convenient, and when God calls us to give up everything that we have to follow Him. Now, I want to make very clear here that forsaking everything and following Jesus is not meritorious. We are saved by faith through Christ alone. But in response to that love, Christ is calling us to radical discipleship. Radical response to the love of God. And here is Jesus in the first century saying in Luke chapter 14 verse 33, in the same way, those of you who do not give up everything you may have cannot be my disciples. Jesus here in the first century is making a radical appeal for discipleship. Again, this is not meritorious. In other words, Jesus is not saying that you give up everything in order to pay for your salvation. But what Jesus is saying, in order to be a follower of Jesus, you follow the Lamb wherever He goes. And the Lamb is going where? The Lamb is going to the sacrifice. The Lamb is going on a sacrificial path and journey. And Jesus is saying, look, if you are a follower of me, you will cherish sacrifice. You will follow in the footsteps of our Lord Jesus Christ. And my fear is, in the 21st century, so far removed from the radical discipleship that Jesus called His disciples to be, perhaps we have imbibed cultural values that we have not been discriminatingly analyzing before inculcating into our Christian ethos and our Christian community. What Alan Hirsch is bringing out is that American middle-class values, if consumerism and the obsession with comfort and security becomes our number one goal, it impedes in our discipleship, in our following of Jesus Christ as Savior and Lord of our life. Now, we've been going through the sanctuary, and here is a bird's eye view of the sanctuary pattern that was given by God to Moses. And we noted that God's plan is to bring us back here in the most holy place, the Ark of the Covenant. Adam and Eve had an Edenic perfection in terms of every aspect, especially in their relationship with God. They were able to have a face-to-face communion with God. But because of sin, Adam and Eve were taken outside of the gate.
The entire human race is outside of the gate, and God's plan of restoration is to bring us back. He wants to bring us into the courtyard, into the holy place, and into the most holy place. And the focus of our study today

0: is the altar of burnt offering. The first article of furniture that you come to in the sanctuary. And as we noted in a previous presentation, this is where you come and accept Jesus as Savior of your life. You respond to the love of God and you say, Lord, I want to accept you as Savior of my life. And when we are touched by the love of God, there is a response that we give to God's love. Now, the altar burnt offering was a place where sacrifices took place. It was the first article of furniture that you came to. It was a brazen altar there in the courtyard. This represented the cross, the place where Jesus died. Jesus came and died as the Lamb of God who takes away the sins of the world. Now, there's another sacrifice that took place on the brazen altar, and this was different than the sin offering or the trespass offering. This particular offering took place in Leviticus chapter 1. Now, if you're like me and you've attempted to read through the Bible, and the privilege of being a pastor is you get paid to be spiritual and paid to read your Bible, and I've read the Bible multiple times, but I remember the first time I attempted to read the Bible, I was getting through Genesis and Exodus, and it was great. Then you get to Leviticus, and it's like, oh man, what in the world is going on? You're all these sacrifices and rituals. In Leviticus chapter 1, we have the first sacrifice that is mentioned, and it is on the altar of burnt offering. I want to read about it here in Leviticus chapter 1, verse 8 and 9. Then the priest, Aaron's son, shall lay the parts, the head, the fat, in order on the wood that is on the fire upon the altar. But he shall wash its entrails and its legs with water, and the priest shall burn all on the altar as a burnt offering, an offering made by fire, a sweet aroma to the Lord. Notice that in Leviticus chapter 1, in this particular sacrifice, it was unique than all the other sacrifices before it. They would take this animal into the sanctuary, and the Bible is very clear that the entire animal was to be burned on the altar. In all of the other sacrifices, the priest would get a portion or the sinner would get a portion depending on the type of sacrifice that the sinner brought into the sanctuary. But in this particular sacrifice, the entire animal was consumed on the altar. Now, this burnt offering was the most ancient type of offering that was offered. It goes all the way back to the book of Genesis, in which Noah and the patriarchs would offer burnt offerings to God. And this was the nature of the burnt offering. Every part of the animal was consumed on the altar. Now, if you're like me, my natural response to this offering is, what a waste. You take a perfectly good animal, and the priest doesn't even get to get a portion of it. The entire animal is burned on the altar. But you look at God's response to this type of offering. The last phrase of Leviticus chapter 1, verse 9, an offering made by fire, a sweet aroma to the Lord. In other words, God's response to this particular type of offering in which the entire animal was burned on the altar, God didn't think, oh, what a waste. God actually thought, that is sweet. That's the best thing that could be offered. He says it is a sweet aroma to the Lord. Now, this offering symbolized our surrender. And notice how much is surrendered. All. And God says, when we surrender all to Him, He says that is sweet. Because that is the love response of every Christian that has been touched by the love of Jesus Christ. You want to say, Lord, all to Jesus I surrender. We'll take a short break, and when we come back, we'll continue in this fascinating study of the altar burnt offering in which the sacrifice was consumed on the altar, a symbol of total surrender to God.
1: Hello. The Bible is full of good news. I would like to share one with you from John chapter 6, verse 37. Jesus said, all that the Father giveth me shall come to me, and him that cometh to me I will in no wise cast out. Here we have good news from the Lord, that all who come to Jesus will not be cast out. It doesn't matter how much evil you have done, how much wickedness you have done, the Lord is

0: calling you to come to Jesus. And I would like to invite you personally to consider that God has the best offer. Jesus said, "Him that cometh to me, I will in no wise cast out." You can come with the confidence that when you come to Jesus, he will receive you. He will not turn you away. As a matter of fact, we know that the Bible says that Jesus gave his life so that you could live. I invite you today to accept Jesus as your personal Savior so that you can have eternal life through Jesus Christ. He will not turn you away.
1: What is conscience? It's that still small voice that tells you somebody is watching. Never forget that even though you may be alone, God's eyes are always on you.
2: Before the break, we took a look at a sacrifice in Leviticus chapter 1, and it was the sacrifice that was the burnt offering in which the entire animal was burned on the altar. And we noted that this was a sweet aroma to the Lord. Matter of fact, there's another part in the Bible that describes this same offering in Leviticus chapter 1, verse 12 through 13. "And he shall cut it in pieces with its head, its fat. The priest shall lay them in order on the wood that is on the fire upon the altar. But he shall wash the entrails and the legs with water. Then the priest shall bring it and burn it on the altar. It is a burnt sacrifice, an offering made by fire, a sweet aroma to the Lord." The different parts of the animal were placed in order on the altar, the head, the inward parts, the legs. And one scholar noted that these parts represent the different parts of the human entity. The head represents the mind and the intellect. The inward represents the will and the emotions. The legs indicate the walk, which represents the conduct and the lifestyle. In other words, the significance of this particular offering was that the person bringing the animal and placing the animal upon the altar, and the entire animal, the head, the inward parts, and the legs, were burned up on the altar, which was a sweet aroma to the Lord, typified this idea that the sinner was placing himself on the altar. It was a symbol of total surrender to God. Not one part of the animal was left back. And it was the response of the individual saying, "Lord, because of what you have done for me, I will give you all of me." Now, in our human relationships, especially our most intimate human relationships, like marriage, we go to weddings all the time, and I do not find individuals that are there weeping and mourning because this is a terrible event in which the husband and the wife unreservedly give themselves 100% to the other person. You don't see people saying, "Oh, what a travesty. This person is surrendering all to the other individual for the rest of their life." Radical thing marriage is, because in saying yes to the person, you are saying no to everyone else. You're giving all of yourself. And marriage, in its most ideal form, is so beautiful because you have the giving of all to each other. The most intimate relationship this side of heaven that we can have amongst ourselves is marriage. And why is that? Because of total giving of yourself to the other individual. Well, God is no different. God wants to have a relationship with us. And this relationship, we cannot expect to be any less than our human relationships, ideally speaking, in terms of marriage. When we think of our relationship with God, God says, "Look, I give you all," and the free will response of the individual is to give all in return to God because of the love of God that has touched our hearts. This is what motivates the individual. Now, the important thing about this offering was that it was not mandatory. In other words, it was voluntary. The person was not forced to bring this animal and bring it before the Lord. The person came because their hearts were overflowing with love, which means that every sacrifice we give to God really comes from this motivation of saying, "Lord, I surrender all to you."

you because I've been touched by the love of God. This is from the book, The Sanctuary Service, page 90. The offerer placed himself symbolically on the altar, his entire life wholly devoted to God. Sanctuary Service, page 90. And he was saying, all that I am is Christ. Romans chapter 12, verse 1 says, I beseech you, therefore, brethren, by the mercies of God, that you present your bodies a living sacrifice, wholly acceptable to God, which is your reasonable service. So this idea or this notion of giving ourselves to God as a sacrifice, typified in the burnt offering, is not just a New Testament motif. It's actually, or I should say, it's not just an Old Testament motif. It is a New Testament idea as well, because Paul here says that in response to the love of God, we give our bodies, and notice what he says, as a living sacrifice. Notice the word on the screen. It says, I beseech you, therefore. Up to this point, Paul has been elaborating and establishing the grace and the mercies of God. That's why he says, therefore. Now, whenever you see the word therefore, they say, ask what it's there for. In other words, it's a concluding statement. Yeah, premise, premise, premise, therefore. So in chapters preceding this chapter, chapter 12, Paul has spent an exorbitant amount of time talking about the mercies of God, the love of God, the grace of God. And then he says, in light of all the mercies of God, I want you to present your bodies a living sacrifice. In other words, when you're touched by the love of God, when you're just filled with that heartfelt response to what he has done for you, you say, Lord, I give myself as a living sacrifice. This is what's typified in the altar burnt offering, or the burnt offering sacrifice on the brazen altar. And notice what Paul says at the end of this verse. You present yourselves a living sacrifice, wholly acceptable to God. And then the last part he says, which is reasonable. In other words, this is not unreasonable. This is not something that is incomprehensible. This is not something that's irrational. Paul says, in light of everything that God has done for you, when you give yourself back to him and say, Lord, all that I am, all that I have is Christ, Paul says, look, this is reasonable. This is rational. This is something that makes sense in light of everything that God has done for us. Now, in Leviticus chapter 2, there's another sacrifice that the Bible mentions, and it is the meal or the food or the grain offering. And the Bible says, when anyone brings a grain offering to the Lord, their offering is to be of the finest flour. They are to pour olive oil on it, put incense on it, and take it to Aaron's sons, the priests. The priest shall take a handful of flour and oil together with the incense. This was a meal offering, and they were to burn it as a portion on the altar, a food offering, an aroma pleasing to the Lord. The rest of the grain offering belongs to Aaron and his sons. It is a most holy part of the food offerings presented to the Lord. By this burnt offering, according to Leslie Harding, the worshiper affirmed, all that I am is Christ, and then on the basis of this dedication, further declared through his meal offering, all that I have is Christ. Now, the unique thing that connects Leviticus chapter 1 and 2 is chapter 1, you are placing yourself symbolically on the altar. In chapter 2, you are giving of your possessions or of your food and placing it on the altar. Leviticus chapter 1 was saying, all that I am is Christ. And Leviticus chapter 2 was saying, all that I have is Christ. This is an important distinction to make. In other words, it's one thing to say, Lord, all that I am is Christ, but you can't have anything that I have. No. The second part logically follows the first part. In other words, if you accept Jesus as your Savior, it indicates that all of your possessions belong to him as well. Jesus is Savior and Lord of your life. Matthew chapter 22, verse 37, you have this idea of loving God with all your heart, with all your soul, and with all of your mind. This is reasonable. This is rational. In our relationships with one another,
We expect

0: especially in the marriage relationship, even in the secular world, we want the total heart of the other individual in response to our love. Jim Elliot, a missionary to South America who died as a martyr, notice what he said, "Father, let me be weak that I might loose my clutch on everything temporal, my life, my reputation, my possessions. Lord, let me loose the tension of the grasping hand. How often I have released a grasp only to retain what I have prized, releasing all that I may be released. So let me release my grasp." I found in my Christian experience, there are certain areas of my life that I find a whole lot easier to let go of than others. Do you find it the same way? Do you find that there's areas of your life that you're like, okay, Lord, you can have it all. And then other areas of your life, you're like, no, Lord, I want to have a little bit more control of this area of my life. And here Jim Elliot, who died as a missionary to South America, says, "Lord, let me loose my grasp on these things." Now, this is not to say that God is calling us to go out there right now and sell everything that we have. But what it is saying is to hold on to entities, whether they be physical or things in our own lives, hold on to them loosely so that if God ever calls us to surrender, especially our possessions, we can say, "Lord, whatever it is you want me to do, I will do." And this is a prayer that we can pray. Clifford Goldstein, in his book, Bestseller, describes how his dream was to be a novelist. He went to a kibbutz in Israel and dedicated his life to writing this novel. And this is what he said. "One night, the Lord came to me and just said to me, 'You've been playing with me long enough. If you want me tonight, burn the novel.' And in that instant, the Lord showed me that the novel was my God, and nothing else in the world meant more to me than that book. That book was everything to me. But then it's fascinating because I had this back and forth, and then finally at one point I surrendered. I said, 'Okay, God, I want you. I want truth more than I want this novel.' And once I made that choice, I made that surrender, all the turmoil and all the struggle, everything lifted. I've never been sorry. My life radically, radically changed, and that night I became a born-again believer." Here Clifford Goldstein is. He's struggling because he's holding on to this novel. This novel was his life, and he said, "Lord, I want you more than I want this novel." There are times in our Christian experience when we can come to God and kind of be fakey. We say, "Lord, everything's fine. I'm not struggling." But the authentic communication that we can have with God through prayer is saying, "Lord, I love this thing. Help me to hate it." You see, surrender is not something that we have to fabricate. Surrender is not something that we have to just get from our own bootstraps or pull ourselves by our own bootstraps and say, "Lord, I'm going to surrender to you," and just grit it out. No, the reality is that even surrender is a God-given gift. You can say, "Lord, help me to be willing to be made willing. Change my heart because I can't change myself. I'm holding on to this idol in my life. Help me to let go." Won't you surrender to Jesus today? Won't you say to him, "Lord, help me to be willing to be made willing. Won't you say, Lord, I love this thing. Change my desires. Help me to desire." God is willing and able to change your heart. He's not asking you to fabricate surrender. He's asking you to come to him just the way that you are and ask him for the gift of surrender. Won't you surrender to him today? Join us again next time as we study the sanctuary, salvation, and our Savior.
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0: 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These refined foods are crowding out the natural foods given us by the Lord. More than 80% of the food items sold in the supermarkets did not exist 20 years ago. Most of them are packaged junk foods, and for each dollar spent on them, only 10 cents goes for actual food. The rest goes for things like packaging, processing, and advertising. The good news is that while the lowest profit item in the grocery stores are the fresh fruits and vegetables, 65% of every produce dollar goes for real food.
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2: Let's bow our heads and pray and seek the Lord here. Father, as we open up the Bible, because the Bible really is the best connection we have with you in our lives, we ask to be in sync with the living Lord. We are grateful for the Son of God, and so give us Jesus in our thoughts, our actions, and Father, most of all, in our hearts and attitudes. In Jesus' name, amen. Marcus Tullius Cicero once wrote that peace is liberty and tranquility. If you could bottle up peace and sell it as liberty, you would be the richest man in the world. And yet that is what the gospel does for free. Peace and liberty are free in Jesus. Am I right? I mean, huge. The gospel gives us liberty and peace with God. Romans 5:1, therefore being justified by faith, we have peace with God through our Lord Jesus Christ. We don't get that peace because we try hard. We get it because of Jesus, our Savior. The Apostle Paul often introduced his letters with that famous statement, that famous introduction, grace and peace to you from God our Father and our Lord Jesus Christ. What is God's attitude toward us? He wants us to have grace and peace in our life. Maybe Paul got the idea, believe it or not, from the Old Testament, from the book of Daniel, from King Nebuchadnezzar, who wrote a letter for the entire world to read that ended up in the book of Daniel for all time, all the way down to our time. It's about peace. Look at Daniel 4, verse 1. Here we have the beginning of the letter that King Nebuchadnezzar wrote to the world. King Nebuchadnezzar, to all peoples, nations, and languages that dwell in all the earth, what does it say in the text? Peace be multiplied to you. Are you willing to accept that today? How many of you want peace in your life to be multiplied to you? I'm in that crowd. Paul would often start his letters, as I've just said, with this salutation, grace and peace to you from God our Father. But here is Nebuchadnezzar nailing it centuries before the Apostle Paul. Believe it or not, St. Peter, when he introduced his two epistles, he goes right here to Daniel 4. He borrows from the epistle of Nebuchadnezzar, and he says the same thing. Look at 1 Peter 1, verses 1 and 2. Peter, an apostle of Jesus Christ, to the exiles of the dispersion in Pontus, Galatia, Cappadocia, Asia, and Bithynia, chosen and destined by God the Father and sanctified by the Spirit of obedience to Jesus Christ, for sprinkling with his blood, may what? What does the text say? May grace and peace, here it is, peace be multiplied to you. He got that from Nebuchadnezzar. Go to his second epistle, 2 Peter chapter 1, verses 1 and 2. Simon Peter, a servant and apostle of Jesus Christ, to those who have obtained a faith of equal standing with ours in the righteousness of our God and Savior Jesus Christ, may grace, and here it is, and peace be multiplied to you in the knowledge of God and of Jesus our Lord. So no missing it, Peter and Paul got this greeting in their letters all the way back. It goes to Nebuchadnezzar. So I would like to focus on Nebuchadnezzar's epistle today because it has such a gospel impact on the future. King Nebuchadnezzar came to understand the gospel of God in some ways so that he could say like Peter and Paul and really before them, peace be multiplied to you. Have you had some trouble in your life lately? How many of you had some trouble in your life lately? You have? You can keep it. Thank you. You can keep it to yourself to a degree, but share it with God. But our sympathy is with you. Daniel 4 is the record of King Nebuchadnezzar's conversion.

experience. And trouble was part of the mix that led him to God. Have you ever felt like trouble leads you away from God in your life? You feel like you get so much of it, you just want to stay away from the Lord? I felt that way. Have you ever felt that way? Well, friend, the truth is God can use trouble in your life. He can use the challenges of your life to bring you into a saving relationship with the Lord, to give you a perpetual peace in your life. So trouble is not your enemy if God is working in it. Daniel 4 is the story of how Nebuchadnezzar found peace with God when he had so much trouble as a king. Peter says that peace and grace are multiplied through the knowledge of God and of Jesus our Lord. In Daniel 4, Nebuchadnezzar came to know God and the watcher who came down that knew him better than he would ever know God. He came to know that God knows him. And the watcher of our souls that we will discover in Daniel 4 is in fact Jesus Christ, the shepherd of our souls, the good shepherd who stands watch over the sons of men as our protector and friend in life. Nebuchadnezzar was named after that pagan god Nebo, but his name, etymologists have recognized that his name, Nebuchadnezzar, the Nebo part of it, is also identical to the Hebrew word Nabi for prophet. Nebuchadnezzar was a prophet in the pagan world. There was, in fact, in the Old Testament, I can think of two prophets that God raised up that were not part of the sacred line of Israel. One was Balaam. He was a seer in the land of Canaan. He was a prophet for sale, mind you. God worked through him anyway because there was no other option in the land of Canaan. But when he set his sights to destroy Israel, God took him out. And the other is right here, Nebuchadnezzar. Nebuchadnezzar had dreams, prophetic dreams of the future. And so the beginning of his name, Nebo, Nabi, makes sense here. Only prophets have prophetic dreams from God. Some people say, well, why would God choose a pagan king to be a prophet? Because God is God. God can choose whoever he wants to. God can move with his Holy Spirit any part of the world he chooses to. We're not the ones who tell God what to do. God tells us what he's going to do. And so the prophet Daniel interacted with the most unusual prophet, Nebuchadnezzar, who also had dreams. In the book of Daniel, Nebuchadnezzar, in fact, had more dreams than Daniel had dreams. My favorite Bible expositor in The Desire of Ages on page 33 had this to say about certain prophets who arose outside of Israel like lights in the night to lead the way. Let me quote it to you. She wrote, outside the Jewish nation, there were men who foretold the appearance of a divine instructor. These men were seeking for truth, and to them the spirit of inspiration was imparted. One after another, like stars in the darkened heavens, such teachers had arisen. The words of prophecy had kindled hope in the hearts of thousands of the Gentile world. The spirit of inspiration moved outside of Israel to touch the hearts of the heathen and to move upon men of conscience to speak for God and to call for the coming of a deliverer. You see, God didn't just reach the Jewish nation. He reached out to the world prior to the coming of Christ. You know, God has a way, an effective way of reaching every heart that yearns for him. God is not in the business of just reaching the reached. God is in the business of reaching those who can never find him unless the hound of heaven searches them out. I believe earnestly that Jesus came as the great messenger of the covenant. Christ came as the evangelist of heaven to save us, to save the world. And every believer who is motivated by divine grace must be an evangelist, a missionary for Jesus Christ. John 1 verse 9 and verse 10. John says, the true light that enlightens every man. What does the text say? What was he doing? He was coming into the world. He was in the world, and the world was made through him, yet the world knew him not. In the Gospel of John, Jesus Christ, friend, is the divine watcher who comes down into the world and gives light to the world. He's the great evangelist. Nebuchadnezzar saw the watcher in his day, and his old pagan mind was changed by his interaction with this watcher. And he beheld the glory and the goodness of God before the Gospel of John was ever written. And he heard the decree of the Word of God right there as it made a difference in his life. And when he heard the word of truth and he learned who God was, his life was changed. Daniel 4 verse 2, he wrote, it has seemed good to me to show the signs and wonders that the Most High God has wrought toward me. Friends, God works in your life for you, as if there is no other in the universe. God is interested in you. God will work signs and wonders, trouble at times, but really signs and wonders so he can save you. Why? Because God loves you more than God. God gave himself in Jesus for you. He

sacrificed himself for you, so that eternity is not a good place to be for God unless you are with God in eternity. You know, John 3:16 is not a joke. For God so loved the world that he gave his only begotten son, that whoever believes in him, that whoever is you, friend, and me, that we should have eternal life in Jesus. So what does this verse mean? It means that this is the king's personal testimony of what God did for him. And we have a personal testimony by grace of what God does for us. The king is saying that God found me. And here is how it happened to me. Listen to what my story is. The first time in the Bible you can find this statement of signs and wonders, that phrase occurs for the very first time in Exodus 7 verse 3. You can look at it in your Bible. God uses this phrase as he's talking to Moses, signs and wonders, to say, listen, I'm going to use signs and wonders to humble the Egyptian empire, to open up that vast realm and to bring my people out of slavery. I will not be passive to save my people. I am an active God. Exodus 17:3, God says, but I will harden Pharaoh's heart, and though I multiply my signs and wonders in the land of Egypt, Pharaoh will not listen to you. Then I will lay my hand upon Egypt and bring forth my hosts and my people, the sons of Israel, out of the land of Egypt by great acts of judgment. So are acts of judgment a good thing or a negative thing in the verse? Hugely positive. Because God uses signs and wonders, judgments, to save his people. It took signs and wonders, and Pharaoh let him go. The same was true in Nebuchadnezzar's life, but in a more positive way. Pharaoh never turned to God. Nebuchadnezzar did turn to God. It took signs and wonders to humble the old evil king so that he could see that God is Lord and that God loves all evil kings and that God's love is for him as well as the world, so that he could turn and bless the God of heaven. You know, sometimes we feel that God's love is not for me or you. You know, you can feel that way in life. You can say, well, you know, God may love the preacher. God may love the head elder. But does God love me? Friends, I'm going to tell you something. This king was an awful king. He was like the Saddam Hussein of his day. He was as bad as they get. He was a genocidal maniac. And yet God in mercy loved that king. There are going to be people in heaven that you and I wouldn't sit next to in church. There are going to be people in heaven been through awful things. There'll be people in heaven who committed crimes that are unbelievable, like King David, who killed his friend, stole his wife, lied about it, and then after he repented, again became a man after God's own heart. That's a scandal if you're a legalist. It's a scandal if you're a Pharisee, but it's the way heaven will be populated, because the grace of God finds the sinner in need. It reaches out to the soul that has failed, and the grace of God restores that person to God. And so we find that signs and wonders are meant to reach out to this kind of a person. Daniel 4:3, again, how great are his signs, how mighty his wonders. His kingdom is an everlasting kingdom. His dominion is from generation to generation. The old king came to understand that God loves him. He came to understand that God cares enough to act in his behalf. Verse 4, he wrote, I, Nebuchadnezzar, was at ease in my house and prospering in my palace. What a contrast to the time of Daniel chapter 2. How many of you know the vision of Daniel 2? Remember the chapter? Shortly after his father, King Nabopolassar, had died, King Nebuchadnezzar had a dream and the visions of his head. He was troubled to know the dream. In Daniel 2, he was afraid of a coup. The wise men of Babylon are around him. He wanted to kill them to make sure he can get a new clean government. They were seeking, according to the king, to change the times. Right there in Daniel 2, he says to change times is to change the kings. And so if you change the times, it means the king dies. And so he wanted to get rid of the potential coup that was in his empire. Daniel came, explained the dream, calmed things down, and got secure for a while. But in Daniel 3, King Nebuchadnezzar had a loyalty contest where everyone was supposed to bow down and worship a golden image representing his kingdom. In Daniel 2, there was a dream, a head of gold representing Babylon, Medo-Persia, Greece, Rome, the silver, brass, and iron. And he knew very well what the dream meant from God, that his kingdom would pass away, a silver kingdom would take its place. And all the way down to the end, there would be a change of kingdoms until you get to the toenails of human history. We are living in the toenails of human history. We are living at the time of the end based on the image of Daniel 2. But in Daniel 3, he says, who cares about prophecy? Who cares what God thinks? I am going to have an image made all of gold because my kingdom goes to the end. And if you don't like that, if you don't bow down to the image that represents me and my

kingdom, I'm going to kill you. I'm going to throw you into this fiery furnace and you're toast, literally. And so Daniel's three friends didn't do it. Daniel wasn't there. We don't know why. Probably the king knew he wouldn't bow down. And he sent him on some trip somewhere. The loyalty test was put forward. God's three worthies went into the fire. They didn't die. The king was shamed. He realized he was off the mark, but not for long. King Nebuchadnezzar wanted a kingdom that would last forever. But by the time of Daniel 4, his kingdom was established firmly in his hands. It looked like he had pulled it off. He wasn't afraid of anything, including God. The king was like many of us in America. Right now, we have a boom economy that is historic in our generation. There's no missing this. I haven't noticed it on my personal taxes, but I noticed the numbers. I noticed the job improvements. And I'm not giving credit to anyone here. I'm just stating a fact. And you know what that can really work out to? We can become so prosperous in our mentality that we don't need God in our life. Got a good job now. Got my IRA in place. Got everything worked out so that my security zone is safe. Look what I have done. I've weathered financial difficulties to come to this time. And friends, it can all come down in a moment, in a month, in a year. There's a virus working its way from China to here that could change global civilization if it goes wild. Millions of people, 1 in 6 in 100 people could die from this virus. Plus, imagine what it could do to us. We need God. Whatever prosperity we enjoy, it's a thread we hang by. Our ultimate peace must be God. Heaven had different plans for the king because he thought he had it all figured out. Heaven can do the same with you and me. God can change the course of our life to help us see where it's really at. Daniel 4, verses 5 and 6, he writes, I had a dream which made me afraid. As I lay in bed, the fancies and the visions of my head alarmed me. Therefore, I made a decree that all the wise men of Babylon should be brought before me that they might make known to me the interpretation of the dream. Suddenly, it's deja vu all over again, which is really a redundancy for the old king. The king had it figured out, and suddenly he's confused and troubled. He had it all mapped out. He was rejoicing on how wonderful a kingdom he had, and suddenly he had this dream, and it messed it all up. In Daniel 4, the king moves quickly from having it all figured out, being at ease in his house, to having a nightmare in his bed. In verse 7, the king just like he did in Daniel 2, calls for the not-so-wise wise men to come and figure out the dream for him. You read Daniel, it's clear. He's always calling the wise men first. I mean, he knows that they don't have a clue by now. He knows they've just messed up, but he always starts with them. I've noticed in our culture, we tend to go to scientists, philosophers, theologians, wise men first, correct? Shouldn't we go to the Bible first? In prophecy, shouldn't we go to the book of Daniel, then somebody's opinion on prophecy? Like the philosophers of our time, the scientists of our time, many people think that we're better off with them than the Word of God. But you know, theologians who don't know the Bible, philosopher kings who come up with stuff out of their head, theories of inspiration, this and that, scientists who pontificate about how the world was created when they weren't there, are no better at understanding prophecy than dogs and cats can understand English. Friends, oh, you're saying your cat understands English? Well, you know, my cat understands a little English, but not enough to really have a conversation. Of course, I must admit, Harley tried hard this week. He came to the door and he went, meow, which means give me my cat food. We have limited communication. Science has limited communication. But I was listening this week to a leading cosmological physicist who was arguing that he doesn't have time for foolishness on his podcast interaction. He says religious fundamentalists have nothing to contribute to the discussion of the origins of the universe because they pontificate about things, they provide no evidence. That cosmological physicist has no clue what is in his Bible. He has no grasp of the evidence that exists in the book of Daniel. The timeline prophecies, the fractal structures that give us embedded information, the mind of God that is present in the universe embedded in the scriptures. He is talking about something he knows nothing of. I would love to have a conversation with him. I'd love to show him the evidence of the timeline prophecy of Daniel 2, of Sir Isaac Newton's interaction with it, of Daniel 9, the greatest prophecy in the Bible that predicted to the year the death of Jesus Christ 490.

years in advance. There is evidence in our Bible. Daniel comes in finally to show the way, to give the evidence, to be the man from God, to disclose the truth. Look at Daniel 8, verse 4, verse 8. At last Daniel came in before me. He who was named Belteshazzar, after the name of my God, in whom is the spirit of the holy gods. And I told him the dream, saying, when all the wise men of Babylon don't have a clue, he says, it says here, I told him the dream, saying, Daniel is here. When all the wise men of Babylon can't fix it, Daniel is here. When questions overtake the circumstances, Daniel is here. Friend, do you realize in your Bible, how many of you have a Bible in your hand? Just kind of take it out and hold it. Do you realize in your Bible that Daniel is here? Daniel's right here. The man who can answer these marvelous things, his conclusions are right there in a book that you can read and study. In verse 9, the king affirms that Daniel has the mind of God, and that Daniel can do anything. I mean, he knew what happened, Daniel, too. He knew his dream was disclosed. And so now he's kind of buttering them up a little bit. I'm sure all the wise men in that room were jealous of Daniel, and they were sneering at him and thinking how they could take him out. Oh, that the world today would pay attention to the book of Daniel and seek answers from the greatest of the prophets. Daniel 4, verse 10. Let's read it from verse 10 all the way down to verse 17. If you got your Bible, open it up. We're going to have it on the screen as well. Let's read the vision as Nebuchadnezzar disclosed it. The visions of my head as I lay in bed were these. I saw and behold a tree in the midst of the earth, and its height was great. The tree grew and became strong. Its top reached to heaven. It was visible to the end of the whole earth. Its leaves were fair, its fruit abundant, and it was food for all. The beasts of the field found shade under it. The birds of the air dwelt in its branches, and all flesh fed from it. I saw in the visions of my head as I lay in bed, behold, a watcher, a holy one, came down from heaven. He cried aloud and said, thus, hew down the tree, cut off its branches, strip off its leaves, and scatter its fruit. Let the beasts flee from under it, and the birds from its branches, but leave the stump of its roots in the earth, bound with a band of iron and bronze amid the tender grass of the field. Let him be wet with the dew of heaven. Let his lot be with the beasts in the grass of the earth. Let his mind be changed from man's, and let a beast's mind be given to him, and let seven times pass over him. The sentence is by the decree of the watchers, the decision by the word of the holy ones, to the end that the living may know that the Most High rules the kingdom of men and gives it to whom he will and sets over it the lowliest of men. Now, how did he remember all that? He got it tack right. I mean, it's poetry coming out of the king's mouth. He got it word for word so accurately that we have information embedded that we have to unlock. In Daniel 2, Daniel asked for a time to show the king the dream, but not here in Daniel 4. There's no time interval. The king knows that Daniel knows God. He says, look, you don't have to go through anything to prove something to me. I know you know God. Tell me what's going on. And right there, God downloads the information, the solution into Daniel's head as he stands before the king. That's an amazing feat in and of itself. I wish people in the church today would go to Daniel like the troubled king did. When was the last time you seriously studied the book of Daniel in your devotional life? Do you realize there's only one book in the Bible that Jesus said, you better study for the time of the end? How many of you know what that book is? Matthew 24:15, he says, this gospel of the kingdom, verse 14, will be preached in all the world as a testimony to all nations. Then the end will come. And when you see the desolating sacrilege spoken of by Daniel the prophet standing in the holy place, let the reader understand. The king said to Daniel in verse 18, you are able because the spirit of the holy gods is in you. How many of you want the Holy Spirit in you? The spirit of the holy gods is in Daniel. And we have the book of Daniel. Do you realize when you study the book of Daniel, you come into an interaction with Jesus in the most powerful way so that the Holy Spirit comes into your life? I have discovered that people who read Daniel, who come to understand it, grasp their entire Bible. They gain an appreciation for the Gospels. They see the connections between the Old and New Testaments. It brings Holy Spirit power into people's lives. In verse 9, we have a contrast of two statements in the story. The king tells Daniel, don't sweat it. Don't let the dream trouble you. And Daniel tells the king, may the dream be for your enemies and those who hate you. Because king, really, you better start sweating. This dream is a whole lot of trouble.
Into your predictable life, King, has come a hard answer for you from the

0: truth of your own dream. God is speaking to you. Your dream for you has just been shattered by the dream that God has sent to you. Your plans for you have just been altered by the plan that God has for you. Your hope for peace for you has now become trouble because there is no peace if it just comes from you, King. A watcher has come down to change your life on his term and not yours. You're going to learn who the King really is. There is hope for you because you are not in charge of your life. God is. Friends, the same thing is true in our life. We aren't in charge of our lives. We don't script our outcomes. God cares about us enough to be in our face at times to save us from our plans. Daniel then begins to explain the dream to the king, and the king is listening very carefully as he explains the deep things of God. Verse 20, Daniel says, "The tree you saw, which grew and became strong so that its top reached to heaven, it was visible to the end of the whole earth, whose leaves were fair, its fruit abundant, in which was food for all, under which the beasts of the field found shade, and in whose branches the birds of the air dwelt." There is so much here for us to scoop up. First, the tree was a world tree. You read the verse, it's obvious it was a world tree. This idea was present in antiquity. It says the tree was visible to the whole world. The ancients believed that the universe was like a tree of wisdom that joined the earth with its roots in the ground, representing earth and heaven, its leaves would be found. And so they saw a heaven and earth connection with a cosmic tree. Every kingdom was a tree of life if it was considered a cosmic tree that sustained the world. Notice that the tree reached up into the heavens. Every kingdom is thus dependent upon heaven. It links with heaven. Like the tree of life in Eden, the tree sustained the world with life. And so his kingdom was meant to be something like that for the world. Beasts represent kingdoms, and the beasts' kingdoms came to the tree of life, the tree for food and shade. The Bible says the birds of the air dwelt in its branches. This may come as a shocker, but birds represent angels in the Bible. And that means watchers, angels, extraterrestrial messengers from God visited the kingdom of Babylon. You could call Babylon E.T.ville. E.T.ville. You guys know what E.T. means. Extraterrestrial, E.T.ville, Babylon. And so Babylon became great, like a world tree of life that the whole world could depend upon. Move to the next slide there. Remember that Nebuchadnezzar was king of Babylon. That's right, you got it. Babylon built temples called ziggurats. Ziggurats represent a memorial mound. It comes from the Indo-European root zagar, which means to remember, a place of remembrance. And they built them high and they had ladders because they believed that to contact the gods, you would climb these temple mounds high into the sky, and up there you would meet God, never on level ground. In the book of Exodus, God says, you can forget building an altar for me like that. You build my altars on level ground because you don't climb up to me. I come down to you. Big difference. The birds of the air dwelt in the tree's branches. Revelation 18:2, unclean birds represent evil angels. And so the kingdom reached out to evil angels as gods. The first tower in the Bible is the one that was built right there at Babel in the land of Shinar. And they built it to reach into the heavens, to contact the gods, to have supernatural control over their future.
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1: Welcome again to Secrets to Wellness. We've been studying the secrets to wellness that will help you to live longer, healthier, and happier. And we've covered a number of things already: water, exercise, love, lifestyle, and now we are covering nutrition. This is one of my favorite things because I have been doing nutrition classes and cooking schools now for 48 years. So we're going to study a number of things about nutrition in this session. And good nutrition is essential for good health. If we're going to have good health, my friends, we do need good nutrition. So let's look at some simple principles of nutrition. There's so many directions that we could have gone, but I'm going to give you some simple principles that will help you to know that you are getting adequate nutrition on a good diet, on a good original diet. So what are these principles? Well, the three key principles of good nutrition are to choose the right kinds of foods, to choose the right time when we eat, and to choose the right amount of food. So we're going to cover each one of these very thoroughly. So what are the right kinds of foods? For good nutrition, we need the right kind. Well, God knew what the right kind was right from the beginning. But what are you going to put in that wagon? What are you going to put in the wagon at the grocery store and then bring home and put on the table? What are the right kinds of foods? Well, God said in Genesis 1:29, "See, I have given you every plant yielding seed that's on the face of all the land, and every tree with seed in its fruit, and you shall have them for food." So God says, my friends, that I'm going to give you the best food ever. Fruits, nuts and seeds, grains and vegetables. This is what is going to keep you healthy. That's the kind of food that I am going to give you. So the Eden diet, my friends, was a plant-based vegetarian diet. That's what we had right in the beginning. Some of these beautiful fruits, and they could just go and pick them off the trees. And so grains, fruits, nuts, and vegetables constitute the diet chosen for us by our Creator. And these foods, prepared in as simple and natural a manner as possible, are the most healthful and nourishing. In fact, they will impart a strength. You'll be stronger, a power of endurance, and you'll have vigor of intellect that are not afforded by a more complex and stimulating diet. So God says, I'm going to give you the very best diet ever. And we cannot improve upon the Creator's plan given us right in the beginning. And science is recognizing that as well. Science is confirming that even a plant-based diet is the very best if we truly want to be healthy and live longer. Medical researchers have discovered that some foods actually are protective foods against the killer diseases of the 21st century. So what are those foods that are protective foods? What are they? Well, science has discovered that they are plant-based foods such as fruits, nuts, grains, and vegetables. And population groups who eat a wide variety of protective foods have a reduced rate of cancer and heart disease. We've been talking about how we can lower the risk of cancer and heart disease. Well, population groups who eat a variety of these plant-based foods have a

expenses that we are going over, then you can reduce them by a plant-based diet. And God placed all the natural ingredients in a plant-based diet. Everything is here. Someone says, well, will I get enough protein? Will I get enough nutrients? Yes. A plant-based diet contains adequate carbohydrates. And my friends, we need those carbs. I know there are some who are teaching that we don't need them, but we need the good carbs, not the packaged processed foods and refined foods, but carbohydrates, but we need the good carbohydrates. And yes, we need the protein. We need protein, but we get adequate protein in a plant-based diet, and we get all the vitamins and minerals that we need. And Councils on Diets and Foods, a wonderful book on health, says this: in grains, fruits, vegetables, and nuts are to be found all the food elements that we need. Those elements are nutrients. So in all of this plant-based diet, we have all the nutrients or elements that we need. So let's look at some advantages of a total vegetarian diet. Well, first of all, a vegetarian diet is rich in phytochemicals and antioxidants. What are phytochemicals? Some of you may be wondering. What are those anyway? That's a new term more recently. And so phyto just simply means plant, my friends. And phytochemicals are protective chemicals found only in plant food. This is not found in animal foods, but your phytochemicals are found in plant foods. And tomatoes are filled with an abundance of phytochemicals. In fact, I eat those delicious red, juicy tomatoes just about every single day. It's one of my favorite foods. So tomatoes are filled with those phytochemicals. And soybeans and tofu are packed full of protective chemicals, and they have lots of protein as well. You know, just before I was doing cooking school most recently, I had someone come to me and say, don't talk about tofu, don't talk about soybeans, because there's studies that say that it are not good for you. So I decided to do a very thorough study on soybeans. And my friends, after my study, and I had studied a lot of scientific evidence, I was more convinced that I needed to eat more of that edamame and more of those soybeans. So they are good for you. God made these, and they are wonderful and nutritious. And they can help reduce breast cancer, colon cancer, rectal cancer, lung cancer, and even stomach cancer. It's because these foods are filled with phytochemicals and antioxidants. What are antioxidants, you say? Well, antioxidants are chemicals found in food that prevent or repair damage to the cells caused by substances called free radicals. In other words, we're not only going to prevent the cells from damaging, but also it can repair the cells that are already damaged by these free radicals. And the highest antioxidants are found in berries. Now, we love berries in our home. We eat lots of berries. In fact, we had an antioxidant test, and my husband and I were off the charts in antioxidants. And the nurse said to us, are you eating lots of berries or carrot juice? And we said, yes, all of the above. And your antioxidant level is so high. Well, someone says, I can't afford berries. But my friends, when I get one package and it says buy one, get one free, I buy them. So that's a little tip, a little help that you can get when you're at the grocery store. If it says buy one pack of strawberries and get one free, buy those. And you can even freeze them and use them in blueberry pancakes or whatever. And also you will be high in those good antioxidants. And a plant-based diet also can help reduce the risk or reverse heart disease. Not only reduce the risk today, but scientific studies actually show that we can reverse heart disease on a plant-based diet. In fact, that's one of the only ways that we can

actually reverse heart disease is on these principles that I'm talking to you about right here on 3ABN. Another plant-based diet, another advantage of a plant-based diet is that we can reduce the risk of cancer. So cancer can be reduced on a plant-based diet. And a plant-based diet contains alkaline-forming foods, and we want our body to be more alkaline than acidic. So we need to have the alkaline-forming foods. The right kind of food is primarily alkaline-forming, but the typical Western diet is acidic-forming. What's the difference between alkaline-forming and acidic-forming? Well, the best diet is to consist of at least 50% or more alkaline-forming foods. And your alkaline-forming foods include your fruits, just like these beautiful fruits here, and your vegetables and your lentils, your seeds, and even some nuts. And your acidic-forming or your acid-forming foods include your meat, all of your animal products, meat, fish, poultry, eggs, processed foods, desserts, sugar, fast foods, and even most grains. But then someone says, what about grains? Well, no, we need the grains. That needs to take up the percent after the 50% that you're getting with the alkaline-forming foods. And so we need the grains for the fiber. We need the grains for the B vitamins. And so we need all of that. But the alkaline-forming foods, we need to increase. We need to increase our food of fruits and vegetables. And many people and many health problems are associated with our body being too acidic. You have high acidic-forming foods which produce those free radicals. So here you have a normal cell, but then you have a damaged cell over here where it just gets all those free radicals and goes in every direction. And these free radicals set the stage for cancer, for heart disease, other diseases, and even premature aging. So we need alkaline foods in our diet. Alkaline-forming foods in our diet. And for good nutrition, we need to reduce the cholesterol intake. Yes, most people are on a high cholesterol diet, and animal foods are high in cholesterol. But plant foods contain no cholesterol, so we don't have cholesterol in these burgers or in plant foods. But eggs, my friends, are one of the highest known sources of cholesterol to man. In fact, the Heart Association says that if you are eating eggs, don't eat more than 2 to 3 a week, even used in cooking. So we want to cut down on that cholesterol. Dr. Neil Nedley, medical doctor, in his book Proof Positive, page 29, says, a high intake of cholesterol, which is present in meat, eggs, and dairy products, has also been linked to an increased incidence of cancer in several studies. And this is what we're trying to do in these programs, my friends. We're trying to cut down the risk of cancer, heart disease, and these chronic diseases. And a high-fat diet contributes to cancer and heart disease. So cutting down in the fat will help as well. In the book Councils on Diets and Foods, written way back in even 1886, it says the liability to take disease is increased tenfold by meat eating. So 10 times by meat eating. And science is proving this today, according to Walter Longo, a University of Southern California gerontologist and co-author of a 2014 study on eating lots of protein, particularly from animal sources, speeds up aging and hastens the development of some diseases. So when we eat meat, we actually hasten and speed up the aging process. In fact, studies have shown that young people reach puberty sooner, age sooner, and die sooner when we're on an animal-based diet. In another article titled Animal Protein Linked to Death by Thomas Campbell. Now, this Thomas Campbell

Campbell is the son of Dr. Campbell, who wrote the China Study book. It was modified on August 29, 2016, and it says this: a study released this week shows that among two very large American studies, populations, both female nurses and male health professionals, that those that consume the most animal protein compared to plant protein had a higher risk of death, particularly cardiovascular disease. So they, on an animal diet, they had a higher risk of cardiovascular disease. And then he goes on to say, those consuming the most plant protein were found to have 33% reduced risk of death. So you can reduce the risk of death by 33% by just eliminating animal foods, and 40% reduced risk of cardiovascular death, and 28% reduced risk of cancer death. So we know science is proving these principles, my friends, that we're giving to you right here. So how can we do this? Cut out those high-fat, high-cholesterol foods, and you will feel so much better as well. But again, in Councils on Diets and Foods, we are told that cancers, tumors, and pulmonary diseases are largely caused by meat eating. And what are those pulmonary diseases? They're lung diseases. And that's why some people who are not smokers but eating largely of animal foods can actually contract these lung diseases, such as even lung cancer. And then many die of diseases wholly due to meat eating when the real cause is scarcely suspected by themselves or others. In other words, actually people are dying from eating all of that meat, high cholesterol, high fat, which is linked to so many of these diseases, and they don't even know it. And that's why I'm sharing with you, my friends, right here on 3ABN. I'm sharing with you these secrets because I know that you will not only feel better, but you will live longer if you follow these principles. So, my friends, for good nutrition, we need to eat also foods that are high in fiber. And all fruit has an abundance of fiber, so eat fruit in abundance. And whole grains, they're rich in complex carbohydrates. And they have different types of dietary fiber and protein and vitamins and minerals and a host of phytochemicals. So these whole grains are filled with nutrients. And even add some beans to your breakfast. They're high in fiber. They're nutritious, delicious, and satisfying. In fact, the centenarians are saying we need beans and greens and nuts and seeds to keep us living longer. So jumpstart your day with a good breakfast. I jumpstart my husband's day with a very good breakfast. And what does a good breakfast contain? Well, lots of fruit, grains, and nuts and seeds, because they're high in fiber. So plant-based vegetarians have plenty of healthy breakfast choices. Look at all these different choices, from oatmeal pancakes to even hash browns to cobblers to granolas. You have many, many choices. But how much fiber do we need, someone asked? Well, we need 30 grams per day, but the average person in North America consumes less than 50% of the recommended amounts of dietary fiber. So we're only getting half of the amount. And for youth, this value may be as low as 20%, a factor considered by experts as contributing to the rise in obesity. And childhood obesity is on the rise. Why is fiber so important? Because fiber stimulates the colon to discharge the waste faster and reduces the concentration of harmful substances remaining in the colon. In other words, when we eat foods that are high in fiber, it actually pushes all of those toxins and all of those harmful products right through, and we will actually cut down and reduce the risk of cancer and diabetes and even heart disease. So increase, my friends, your

consumption of fruits, vegetables, nuts, and whole grains. That's the thing that we need to do, is just increase these good foods and eat at least 5 to 9 fruits and vegetables every day. You know, it used to be that dietitians said 5 a day. Our daughter Rebecca is a dietitian. She worked in the children's hospital many years ago, and they were saying 5 a day. But today we need 8 or 9 fruits and vegetables every day. And the United States government provides nutrition guidelines for Americans, and they're updated approximately every 5 years, and they're coming to the conclusion that we need more fruits and vegetables. And here's the newest nutritional guide called My Plate. And vegetables are one of the highest things that we need. And then fruits and grains and protein, they say, with some dairy. But then the USDA 2015 report found that a healthy diet should comprise higher plant foods and lower animal-based foods. So they're realizing we need more plant-based foods. Harvard Medical School and science are coming back to God's original diet of fruits, vegetables, legumes, grains, nuts, and seeds. In fact, the Harvard Eating Plate from Harvard University actually says, yes, vegetables we need a lot of, and fruits, but not just grains. We need whole grains, and not just protein. We need healthy protein, protein that's like nuts, and avoid bacon and cold cuts and all that processed meat. And then drink that water, eat some health, use some healthy oils, and stay active, and you will be healthy. So a plant-based diet was the diet, my friends, chosen for mankind by our Creator. Let's quickly look at principle number 2. So the first principle is to eat the right kinds of foods. And we know that that's plant-based food. Eat at the right times. Well, what are the right times? Well, first we need to establish regular eating times. 2 to 3 meals a day is all we need, with nothing between. In fact, allow adequate time between meals to give your body the opportunity to properly digest the food from the previous meal. 5 hours at least should elapse between each meal, and always bear in mind that if you would give it a trial, you would find that 2 meals are better than 3. So at least, and some people need 3 meals, and some people can do very well on 2 meals. But whatever you see is best for you. But nothing in between. We don't need to be eating 5, 6 or more meals with all the snacks today. And science is bearing this out. Luigi Fontana, physician and co-director of the Longevity Research Program at Washington University in St. Louis, says fasting for as little as 16 hours could improve some health measures and counteract disease processes. In other words, if we just skipped supper occasionally, the evening meal, we would be fasting at least 16 hours, and this could counteract some of the prominent diseases. So the right kinds of foods, the right time to eat, and then the right amount of food is principle number 3. Michelle Bellatoni of Johns Hopkins University School of Medicine points out that it's more than just finding the right foods. You need to eat them in the right amounts too. So it's not only the right foods, but the right amount. And according to the latest statistics, actually 66% of Americans are overweight or obese. And gaining or losing weight is all about calorie intake and burning those calories. So if you're taking in more calories than you're burning, you're probably going to gain weight. So if you're gaining weight, my friends, it's as simple as this. You're eating too much. And if you're losing weight, then you're possibly not eating enough. And so you need to eat enough to maintain your ideal weight. So here are the 3 key principles of good nutrition, my friends. Choose the right kinds of foods. Choose the right times to eat, and choose the right amount of food. There it is, all wrapped up there. What are the right kinds of foods?

0: They are fruits, nuts, grains, and vegetables, basically the diet that God gave us in the beginning. It is a plant-based diet. And then the right times, two or three meals with nothing between. And then the right amount. It's different for different people, but the right amount is make sure that you have your ideal weight and keep that ideal weight so that you choose the right kinds, the right times, and the right amount. And so our prescription for you today is eat a variety, a wide variety. That's so important. Eat a wide variety of fruits, nuts, grains, and vegetables. So here are our teeny tips for you. Eat a plant-based diet. It's the very best. There's nothing that compares to this plant-based diet, and science is proving that it will keep you not only healthy, but give you a longer life. And so reduce the fat and cholesterol consumption. How do we do this? Well, we can eliminate all those animal products. And once we do that, we automatically reduce the cholesterol consumption. And then reduce sugar consumption. Sometimes people, when they go from a meat or animal diet, they go on a high sugar diet. But we need to reduce that sugar, because sugar actually lessens our immune system, and it also clogs the system. And then reducing the salt consumption. We do need some salt, but we need to reduce the salt consumption. And then increase the consumption of vegetables, fruits, and whole grains. If you're only eating a few vegetables or a few fruits, increase that number and eat more. And then eat a substantial breakfast. My friends, breakfast is the most important meal of the day. Our body is ready to eat food in the morning when we get up. So eat a substantial breakfast, and then allow at least 5 hours between our meals. And when we do all of this, my friends, you will be living to that healthy 100. So I hope that you will incorporate these principles into your lifestyle, because I know that this is God's plan. It's God's health assurance plan. And you can live longer, healthier, and happier if you incorporate all of these things that we're talking about into your lifestyle. And I know that God will help you to do it. So may God bless each of you. My husband and I have been doing this for many years, and we have the materials out there for you to look at: a cookbook, a workbook, an instructor book, DVDs. So may God bless you as you choose God's way.
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3: There are no automatic guarantees in a universe of free will. You could be the perfect parent, and your children, praise God, still have free will. That means that there's a risk that they might choose the path of the enemy. I know one perfect parent, and that's God. And he lost some of his children, didn't he? One straight rebel came out of that mix called Lucifer, and he dragged a third of the angels down with him. Was that a fault in God's parenting? No. God was the perfect parent.
4: 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Jill will be speaking on the theme of freedom found in forgiveness, and her message during the 11 a.m. morning worship service will be titled Fully Forgiven. Then after a fellowship lunch, she'll also speak at 3 p.m. on forgiveness that rebuilds. Greg and Jill would love to hear how God and 3ABN have blessed you. So make plans to join them on Saturday, June 13th at the Champaign Seventh-day Adventist Church at 308 South Mattis Avenue in Champaign, Illinois. For more information, call the

0: 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You can also find information at 3abn.tv/news. We look forward to seeing you there.
1: The following program presents principles designed to promote good health and is not intended to take the place of personalized professional care. The opinions and ideas expressed are those of the speaker. You're encouraged to draw your own conclusions about the information presented.
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3: 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Are you interested in discovering the reason why? Do you want solutions to your healthcare problem? Are you tired of taking medications? Well, you're about to be given the ultimate prescription.
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3: 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If you look at the health of the world, every year, like you said, more heart attacks, more strokes, more people with diabetes, more people with obesity, more people with mental health illnesses. If we look, clearly something's not right. And unfortunately, you know, our medical system primarily treats symptoms and not causes.
2: Correct.
3: And cardiovascular disease is a disease that we're now learning more and more about. And I was recently up at the Cleveland Clinic with my friend Dr. Esselstyn, and he had a group of people there that he was giving a special diet to, and it was a diet that had basically no fat in it. And he's followed these patients for years, and he showed that they can reverse heart disease and also become heart attack free.
2: Wow.
3: Now, I think it's more than just the food. I think the food's a very important component of this, but I also think it's the stress that's involved, and a few people have bad genetics. But there's one or two things that we can do today to help everyone out there lower their risk of having cardiovascular disease or heart attacks.
2: What are those? What are a couple of things that we can do?
3: Yeah, well, you know, if you look here, I'm going to show a picture of an artery. Okay. And in this artery, this is a really healthy artery here. And this group of cells that goes around the artery there is called the endothelium. And the endothelium is what regulates the size of the artery, makes it bigger or smaller.
2: Mm-hmm.
3: Now, unfortunately, let's go to a person that doesn't have a very healthy artery. And that's what a standard American artery looks like. Lots of fat in there, lipids, fat gets in there. In fact, if you eat more than 10 to 15% of your total food that you eat in fat, fat is stored either in the arteries or around the waist, and that's not good.
2: Right.
3: Years ago, they looked at the Korean soldiers, okay, and they noticed that almost all of them had significant plaquing at their body, and these fellows were just in their 20s. So we've discovered that, you know, about 90% of heart disease is related to the food we eat.
2: Sure.
3: We eat too much fat. The fat has to be stored somewhere. It damages this vessel called the endothelium. A doctor named Dr. Vogel a few years ago did a study, and he looked at the brachial artery. That's the artery that's in the arm.
2: Mm-hmm.
3: And he fed these young fellows fat, a high-fat, fast-food diet. And he found out that when he fed them this diet, the artery could not get bigger.
2: Really?
3: It could not get bigger. And they hypothesized that there's something in fat that made a chemical called nitric oxide go down. And nitric oxide is a chemical that makes the arteries bigger.
2: Okay.
3: So one of the things in cardiovascular disease, we have termed that fat is our enemy. Now, in modern medicine, if someone's having a symptom, Nick, I send them for a heart attack. You know, if you have a heart attack, I want to have a stent in.
2: A stent, okay.
3: Yeah, if you're having a lot of pain when you walk and it's from your heart, I want them to have a bypass.
2: Mm-hmm.
3: Give them extra blood. But it doesn't fix the problem. It treats the symptom.
2: Right.
3: Okay. But we want to get at the cause of the problem. And one of the causes is too much fat in a diet. So simply what people can do one step at a time is try to remove fat from their diet.
2: Mm-hmm.
3: Now, that's not so easy, is it?
2: No, it's really not. In fact, it's quite difficult, particularly if you eat out at restaurants and you're not preparing your own food.
3: Right. So I think the first thing that I want everyone to know is to be aware that you can be your own best doctor when you get fat out of the diet. Because when you get fat out of the diet, the nitric oxide levels go up, and guess what? The arteries get bigger, and if you eat well enough, Dr. Esselstyn in his study that was published just this recently has shown that you can actually

0: actually, in many cases, reverse disease. Wow. Take the plaque and fat out of the arteries. It's pretty amazing research. And if we think back through the years, you know, there's a famous doctor, Hippocrates,
1: right,
0: that says, let food be thy medicine and medicine be thy food. Mm. And it only makes sense that as we eat better, it changes the chemistry of the entire body. It's like putting the appropriate gas in the machine.
1: That's right.
0: We weren't made to rely on fat. Fat was sort of an emergency storage fuel. Mm-hmm. So the more fat we eat now, we get stored. Now, 200 years ago, Nick, we used to exercise and burn a lot of fat off. Mm-hmm. But nowadays, we just sit around. We don't do anything. We take large amounts of food in fat, and it gets stored in our arteries. Now, Dr. Esselstyn, in his book, Reversing Heart Disease, has suggested that we have virtually, if you have active disease, zero fat in the diet. And he's shown that people can be healthy by eliminating fat. Most people cannot do that. And I still think that if you eat fats from plants, that's actually very good for you.
1: I was just going to ask, yes, what types of fats are good for you? What are healthy?
0: If you have active disease, if you're having lots of chest pain, heart attacks, I try to get zero fat.
1: Okay.
0: Now, if you just want to stay, if you're not having active symptoms, I let people eat. I recommend that they eat fats from animals, but any fat that's not from animals, so
1: right,
0: from plants. So,
1: what are some examples?
0: Coconuts, almonds, walnuts, soy has fat in it. Mm-hmm. In fact, even a potato has some amount of fat. And if you look at a potato, for instance, a potato is about 80% carbohydrates, 10% protein, 10% fat. And that's what the nutrient composition that people that are like in Peruvians, you know, there were people of potatoes. Mm-hmm. You know, they eat lots of potatoes. If you think about the Aztecs, they were people of corn. Mm-hmm. And predominantly in corn, it's about 80%. You know, 80% carbs, 10% fat, 10% protein. If you think about the people that live in China, they like to eat lots of rice. Mm-hmm. Rice is predominantly carbohydrates, predominantly, you know, not much protein, not much fat.
1: Right.
0: But as the eating of the world has changed, guess what? We've acquired more disease because we eat things, we mess up this composition that our body's made to handle.
1: So why do you think that's been the case in North America? We don't eat a diet similar to what you just described. Why has the change occurred?
0: Well, if you look at it, a lot of change happened when the modern industrial revolution moved in.
1: Mm-hmm.
0: People moved away from the farms into the cities. When did they move into the cities? Guess what? They wanted to have things that were convenience. Then all of a sudden things became packaged. Animals became a big staple of food. Mm-hmm. People began to eat less of the real foods.
1: Mm-hmm.
0: And then the marketing got involved. And, you know, people market fast food. They market these types of animal-based foods. And through the years, we've seen more and more people eat it, and we haven't had alternatives. And people have not thought about it. But the way we eat, Nick, is not sustainable. The reason it's not sustainable because so many people right now are getting diseases from the food they eat.
1: Right.
0: It's not a very healthy thing at all.
1: Not at all.
0: So in talking about heart disease, now a lot of people say, I can't do this. You know, I can't do this all at once because of, you know, we grew up eating this way.
1: Mm-hmm.
0: So what I tell people is try to make one step at a time. And we found out that, you know, one of the best foods for the body is greens.
1: Right.
0: So greens, when people eat greens, it increases a chemical called nitric oxide, makes the arteries bigger. Another thing that greens do is, you know, greens chlorophyll because it's green.
1: Sure.
0: Chlorophyll helps absorb toxins. It has magnesium, helps the bowels work quicker.
1: Mm-hmm.
0: So you don't absorb as many of the bad things. So I tell all my heart patients, try to eat more greens. Kale, spinach, arugula, anything that's green can help. And the fresher, the better.
1: Sure.
0: And if you start eating greens and fill up with that, maybe you won't eat as much of the fatty foods, which triggers disease to come on. But when people start doing this and they realize that they can change the chemistry of the body, they can change the endothelium from the food they eat. Now, if you want to learn more, there's lots of material out there. The Physicians Committee for Responsible Medicine, PCRM.org.
1: Mm-hmm.
0: If you go to the websites by Dr. Esselstyn, also the website by Dr. T. Colin King, Campbell.
1: Right.
0: All of these have suggestions that you can start changing your diet and thus taking the disease out of the arteries. And Dr. Esselstyn's, if you can get on his program, he can almost guarantee you'll make yourself heart attack free.
1: So one of the best things we can do to help reduce our chance of cardiovascular disease. It's put the right fuel in our bodies.
0: Yes, and get fat out of the body, and of

0: course, we want to do other things that help the cardiovascular system. Basically, the things that help our arteries are things that lower chronic stress. Mm-hmm. We don't want the stress of sitting too many hours. Mm-hmm. We don't want the stress of being dehydrated. Also, we don't want mental stress on the body. So right. Any type of this stress makes these chemicals, adrenaline, cortisol, which gradually damage this lining of the blood vessel, which raises the chance of we having cardiovascular disease. Now, in some countries, they've never had heart attacks at all. And for instance, there's some, the New Guinea Highlanders, they don't, mm-hmm. they eat pretty much sweet potatoes. They don't mm-hmm. have heart attacks. People in countries like Uganda, where they eat, really, all they eat is carbohydrates. They don't eat that. Right. They don't have these problems. In rural China, we didn't have this problem. Mm-hmm. We also noted that as parts of the world become westernized, eat more fat, guess what they get? They have more cardiovascular disease. And guess what? Sooner or later, they have a symptom. They have to go to the hospital. They have to get a stent. They have to have a bypass. That's nice, and that's a place for that, but that doesn't solve the problem.
1: Doesn't get at the root of
0: right.
1: the problem.
0: We're just treating symptoms. And if we can get at the cause of the problem, we can get at cardiovascular disease. Now, we've had several questions that have come into our website, the heartwiseministries.org site. But before we go that, you know, we're working on helping everyone with a first aid kit.
1: That's right. And, you know, first aid is something yep. that's important. You want to be prepared to serve other people when they have a need.
0: Right.
1: So what are we going to talk about out of the first aid kit today?
0: What I have today, this is called an EpiPen right here. This is an EpiPen. This is an epinephrine in it. And this is might be a good thing for people to put in their kit because of the fact that, a lot of people have allergies to peanuts. Mm. If you have what we call an anaphylactic reaction, the whole mm-hmm. cardiovascular system shuts down. Mm-hmm. So this is specifically used for people that have lots of allergies. I've used it for other things in my history before, people that have severe shock. Now, I wouldn't advise you to do that, but mainly it's for people with allergies, peanut allergies, a child that gets what we call an anaphylactic type reaction.
1: Okay.
0: And the way this is used, Nick, I'm gonna let you do that. What you do here is, here's the real examples of it here. Okay, this is a training module that we can do. And first of it says, and it has instructions. It says pull off the blue safety release. So you would have that, and this one has it too. Mm-hmm. So we'd pull that off like that. Okay, pull off. And then there's the next thing we do: swing firmly and push orange against the outer thigh. So
1: okay.
0: you would want to actually push this against your outer thigh.
1: Okay.
0: Okay. And then you would hold it tight for 10 seconds. Now, I'm going to pretend this is my thigh. Why don't you do it? And you push it there and hold it for 10 seconds.
1: Right.
0: Go ahead and push it against your arm and hold it for 10 seconds.
1: Push it into my
0: yep.
1: thigh.
0: Hold.
1: So
0: you hear it click. One, mm-hmm. two, three, four, five. The medicine's going in. Six, seven, eight, nine, ten. And at that time, you're delivering adrenaline or epinephrine, and that's going to support the cardiovascular system and help prevent an anaphylactic reaction. And you've heard of peanut allergies.
1: Mm-hmm.
0: You've heard of a lot of people being allergic to certain things. Bees, wasps.
1: Mm-hmm.
0: These are things, and this is called an EpiPen. Now, it requires a prescription from your doctor.
1: So not anybody can buy
0: it. Not anyone, but this might be
1: okay.
0: something good that someone that had kids or people that had allergies to mm-hmm. bees or insects that they would want into their supply. Now, I had one person that I knew once that had such a bad reaction to poison ivy,
1: mm-hmm.
0: okay, that they would almost get an anaphylactic, and they had to require one of these because
1: mm-hmm.
0: what happens, they have this extreme systemic reaction. A lot of stress chemicals go on because the body's trying to fight off this foreign object, and the whole cardiovascular system collapses. The blood pressure goes down. The heart rate goes down. They have this terrible reaction, and this helps negate that reaction
1: okay.
0: and supports the cardiovascular system. Adrenaline is a stress chemical. It raises the blood pressure. It constricts the arteries. It keeps the blood pressure off so people can fight off this bad reaction that they get from whatever that offending agent, right? We see a lot of it with peanuts, a lot of it with bees. Those are probably the most common types.
1: Now, can this be dangerous if it's not used at the appropriate time and the
0: right person? Anything that's not used correctly can be dangerous. Okay. So yes, if you're just giving it for fun, this can be very dangerous because this is adrenaline.
1: Right.
0: And you wouldn't want to give it to someone in a certain site, but it's mainly used for people that are having anaphylactic reactions, a peanut allergies, a bee allergy, an insect allergy. And these people are extremely ill. You know, I've seen it used a few times in people that have severe asthma.
1: Okay.
0: You know, they get an anaphylactic reaction. Something triggers severe asthma. This is in a

0: life-saving situation.
1: So then after, say I'm allergic to peanuts and I accidentally ingest some peanuts, we administer the EpiPen, what should we do next?
0: Well, you know, I would head to the emergency room.
1: Okay.
0: That would be the next place, or get a chronic care for this in case, mm-hmm. you know, this buys you time.
1: That's
0: it
1: right.
0: doesn't necessarily fix a time problem. Hopefully it will get you over the hump.
1: Okay. Well, I think that's a great piece to have in your first aid
0: yes,
1: kit.
0: Yes, another piece that.
1: And if you're allergic to something, peanuts, or if your kids are allergic to something, talk to your doctor and see if they would recommend that you have an EpiPen in your first aid kit. We're going to be right back with some questions from our website, and Dr. Markham is going to tell us more about how we can avoid cardiovascular disease. We'll be back in just a moment.

0: is today's precious Bible promise about the Word of God? It is pure and trustworthy and not to be changed by any human. Psalm 33 verse 6 says, "By the word of the Lord the heavens were made, and all the host of them by the breath of his mouth." And in Proverbs 30 verses 5 and 6, it is written that every word of God is pure. He is a shield to those who put their trust in him. Do not add to his words, lest he rebuke you, and you be found a liar. And in John 5 verse 24 in the New Testament, Jesus says, "Most assuredly I say to you, he who hears my word and believes in him who sent me has everlasting life and shall not come into judgment, but is passed from death into life." Have you read your Bible today?
1: Welcome back. Before the break, we were talking about first aid kits and how we can help care for others and our family and our friends. And we were talking about EpiPens. And Dr. Markham, is there anything else we need to know about the proper use of EpiPens?
2: Well, you know, one of the things I think it's very useful for high-risk people. So high-risk people, who would that be? Peanut allergies, bee allergies, that kind of thing. Or people, well, maybe a teacher, maybe at a school, maybe a school nurse. One of the things that does require a doctor's prescription.
1: Okay.
2: One of the things we notice is doesn't take a whole lot of training, as you saw. It's not that hard to do, but they do have expiration dates.
1: Okay.
2: So this might be something that some people would like to add to the first aid kit, others wouldn't. So this is something good that I think we can add to our knowledge base, even if we don't have it in our kit. Mm-hmm. It's something we need to know about who might benefit from it.
1: Right.
2: Now, we were talking also about cardiovascular disease, Nick.
1: That's right. And we've had a number of questions come into the website.
2: Well, let's hold off on the questions here for a second. Okay. I just want to make sure that everyone, you know, on our program, we like to leave them at least two things that they can do today that you can take with you home, that you can do something to improve your health.
1: That's right.
2: And one, realize that cardiovascular disease is a problem.
1: Mm-hmm.
2: And we want to meet your need. And one of the things we talked about today is lower fat in the diet. And we get fat from animals. So we want to get that as low as we can go. Mm-hmm. And if you're having symptoms, you might want to consider zero fat or as close to that.
1: Right.
2: And so that's negative, though. You know, a lot of people don't like negatives. Let's focus on positives. So what are something we can do? Mm-hmm. You know, let's focus on something we can do. Greens. Eat more greens. I like to eat fresh greens because it makes nitric oxide. Mm-hmm. It helps blood vessels around the body, in the heart, in the brain, everywhere needs better blood. So I try to eat greens, three or four fresh greens a day. What I do, Nick, is I just take some spinach or Swiss chard or some type of green and I eat it. Now, I can eat it raw. Now, some people that need to make salads could make some salads and put something of balsamic vinaigrette that doesn't have much fat.
1: Right.
2: And just practice on doing that and see how you feel.
1: Mm-hmm.
2: If you start eating more greens and less fat, you're going to feel better. And all of a sudden you say, man, I do feel better. I can make another change. Mm-hmm. And if you want to learn more, go to one of these websites that we talked about. You know, Physicians Committee for Responsible Medicine.org is an excellent site. Dr. Esselstyn's has a wonderful site. Dr. McDougall, Dr. Ornish, many of them. Or they go to our website, heartwiseministries.org, to move one step at a time to lower their chance of having cardiovascular disease. Now, Nick, I think we're ready to
1: now
2: go.
1: Now the question.
2: Yeah, let's go to a few questions here.
1: Yeah. We have people write into us on our website, and Dr. Markham and other physicians help answer and point people in the right direction when it comes to their health. And some of the questions we have today on cardiovascular disease are pretty interesting. One viewer writes, is hypertension considered cardiovascular disease?
2: Yeah, well, it could be, but hypertension to me is a symptom. So if a person has high blood pressure, I want to know, why do they have high blood pressure?
1: Mm-hmm.

0: You know, Nick, if I put the EpiPen in you, your blood pressure would go up.
1: I'd have some high blood pressure.
0: And the treatment for that would be the EpiPen. Now, if we needed it to go up, that's a good thing.
1: Sure.
0: Some people that have chronic pain had their blood pressure go up. Mm. Well, would you want to give them a blood pressure pill?
1: Prefer not to take
0: it. No, or you'd want to treat the underlying problem.
1: That's right.
0: So when we talk about high blood pressure, it's usually, you know, what's causing the underlying problem. Mm-hmm. Now, high blood pressure prolonged can damage things. Because it makes the arteries weaker, it makes the heart, it's like the heart has to pump against a lot of pressure. And sooner or later, the heart gets thick and then it gets weak. So they call high blood pressure the silent killer. But the key for high blood pressure is find out the reason why is it high. Mm. Is it diet? Is it stress? Is it sleep apnea? Is it pain? Is it worries? Is some medicines can do it? Find out the reason why. And if you can find out the reason why and get it down, then you're lowering your risk of damaging these blood vessels.
1: That's an interesting point. You know, I think we often, and I'm sure it's valid, that food often causes this thing. But there's so many others there that you just mentioned.
0: Yeah, well, we talked about earlier how people that eat high-fat diets, you know, that damages the nitric, you know, that damages nitric oxide so the arteries don't get bigger. Mm-hmm. In fact, one of the treatments to lower blood pressure, if it's diet, is to move towards a whole food, plant-based diet. And get processed foods out of the diet. That can lower blood pressure dramatically, and that helps most of the people do better. Mm-hmm. So really, the cause of blood pressure is not a blood pressure medicine. Okay. So the solution is not going to really be blood pressure medicines. Even though there are some conditions, thyroid, kidney artery disease, there's some genetic conditions that can cause high blood pressure, but most of the ones that I see are lifestyle related. Just extra weight. Mm-hmm. Exercise will lower blood pressure. Mm-hmm. Getting the weight off you will lower blood pressure. Mm-hmm. Lots of things can do that.
1: You just mentioned medications with cardiovascular disease. We have a viewer who asks, what are the side effects of statins and are there alternatives?
0: Yeah. That is a great question, and I get that very frequently. Statins are medicines that lower and stabilize cholesterol in the body.
1: Okay.
0: Okay. And what I tell people, sometimes the benefit of a medicine is worth it. Mm-hmm. Okay. So if a person's had unstable heart disease, a high cholesterol, strong family history, I say they might benefit from a statin if they're not having side effects. The most common side effects are damage to the liver, muscle problems. It can affect your blood sugar. It can also even affect the brain, statin sometimes.
1: Really?
0: But if a person says, listen, I'm going to eat a really healthy diet, they get their cholesterol really low, they might not need to take a statin.
1: Okay.
0: So everything, Nick, we put in our body has an input. You know, an input can either be bad or good. So the food you put in is either going to be bad for your chemistry or good for your chemistry. The thoughts are either good or the bad. Mm-hmm. So the same thing with the statin. It has a benefit, but it has a danger. Do the benefits outweigh the risk? And I try to ask everyone about that. Now, several people I've had with heart disease, they get their cholesterol down, they exercise, they do everything right, and they might not benefit as much of a statin as someone that doesn't do anything right.
1: Right.
0: And I still want to help the person that doesn't do anything right too. Mm-hmm. And if they're not having a side effect, they might benefit from a statin. Now, some people, their belief system, they believe that the medicine's hurting them.
1: Really?
0: So if a person has a strong belief system and they say, I don't think the medicine's helping me, so no matter what, if they think it's hurting them, it is hurting
1: them. It's going to hurt them, yeah.
0: As a man thinketh, so he is. Mm-hmm. And there is something called healing beliefs. If you believe in something, then it has some change of the brain chemistry, and it might help. Dr. Herbert Benson out of Harvard has studied healing beliefs, and he's found out that people believe it's hurting them, it is hurting them. So there's a belief system that has to be thrown in when you talk about statins as well. So there's a place for it, but if a person will do everything else, maybe they won't have the need for it.
1: Okay. Another viewer asks, should all people who have had a heart attack take a blood thinner?
0: Yeah, well, pretty much I think all people that have taken a heart attack, unless they have a side effect, which is bleeding, should be on some type of blood thinners.
1: Okay.
0: The most common one is low-dose beta aspirin. Mm-hmm. Depending on the situation, there's stronger ones. You know, Plavix is a stronger one. We have higher doses of aspirin. Mm-hmm. But one thing I want to focus on, Nick, a lot of people don't realize that other things can thin out the blood too.
1: Maybe some natural ways to thin the
0: blood? Yes. One of the natural things is having enough water.
1: Really?
0: When you get dehydrated, guess what happens to the blood? It's thicker. Over 80% of the blood is water.
1: Mm-hmm.
0: So you don't drink, the blood gets thicker. Stress. Okay. Stress will thicken the blood and make it more likely to clot. So the more stress you're under, the more the blood thicken. There's things like omega-3, 6, and 9 fatty acids, which you get in

0: foods like almonds, flax, those things can help thin out the blood too. Mm-hmm. So there's other things out there, and a lot of people don't even realize this, but tomatoes, around the tomato seed is a chemical that can help thin out the blood a little bit too. So if a person has had a heart attack and they're not having a side effect, I usually have them on a baby aspirin, at least, sometimes more, mm-hmm. because I think the benefit outweighs the risk of that.
1: Sure.
0: So every individual, you talk to your doctor and ask him, you know, what's the benefit, what's the risk, and is there anything I can do to benefit myself so I might not need to take as much medicine?
1: You know, talking about benefits and risks, when should a person consider bypass surgery? That can be a risky surgery.
0: Yes. And I do send people for bypass, and it's really, if a person's having lots of symptoms, let's say they haven't lived very healthy through the years. Let's say they can't walk up a hill because they have lots of chest pain, lots of shortness of breath.
1: Right.
0: And they and we do some testing. We do testing called stress tests and angiograms, and they have blockages in many of the arteries. Mm-hmm. Well, that person might benefit from having a bypass surgery, not because it fixes the problem, but it helps them get out and do more and exercise and have a healthier lifestyle.
1: Right.
0: That's where it benefits. So at that point, I say there's a risk of the bypass, but the bypass risk, the benefits probably will outweigh the risk because it will help you feel better, do more, and also gives an alternative blood supply to the heart. So if they did have a heart attack, the heart attack seems to be less as severe. But I tell them it doesn't fix the problem. It just treats a symptom.
1: So there's a lot of things that there's risks and rewards, and with medications there's a lot of risks sometimes, but there's also, I'm hearing you say there's a lot of natural treatments.
0: Well, you know, and a lot of people don't think a natural remedy would be moving.
1: Right.
0: A natural remedy would be drinking water. A natural remedy would be eating healthy foods because they have healing properties too. And a lot of people don't think about that, but I would rather have them do that than treat symptoms, because symptoms just, you know, they get worse, more medicines, we don't fix the problem. So today I want everyone to remember to eat more greens and less fat, and it'll keep your arteries much healthier than if you don't do those things.
1: Right. Well, that sounds like some great advice. And we hope that you at home have appreciated this program and benefit from it. And we also know that ultimately our Creator has the best answers for our health. And sometimes it takes intervention from on high to help us become
0: absolutely,
1: better.
0: Absolutely, absolutely.
1: So we'll be right back in just a moment. Dr. Markham is going to lead out in prayer.
0: I'm so glad that we can have an ultimate prescription with our Creator, the one that can help us have ultimate healing. You know, God's promise to heal us is just where, when, and how. And that's such a wonderful promise. There might be someone out there that needs a prayer for healing today, and I want this to be a part of everyone's treatment regimen, is prayer, turning to the ultimate physician for their needs. Let's bow our heads. Heavenly Father, there might be someone out there that needs your healing in a special way today. Please touch them, Father, and help them experiencing your love and your healing power, is our humble prayer. Amen. Now don't forget, we want everyone to eat more greens, less fat, keep your body healthy, and keep turning to the ultimate physician as a source of power and healing in your life.

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1: The sun is the radiance of God's glory and the exact representation of His being, sustaining all things by His powerful word. After He had provided purification for sins, He sat down at the right hand of the Majesty in heaven. Hebrews chapter 1, verse 3.
2: How much prayer time do you have? Christ's humanity made prayer a necessity, and He found comfort and joy in communing with His Father. And if the Savior of men felt the need of prayer, how much more should we feeble, sinful mortals feel the necessity of fervent, constant prayer? It gives us hope of handling things that life presents to us. Amen.

0: Welcome to Your Story Hour. I'm Aunt Nikki.
1: And I'm Uncle John, and we're here to bring you today's inspiring story.
0: Thanks for joining us, everyone. We're always glad to get together with you.
1: So true, Aunt Nikki, so true.
0: Uncle John, I think everyone will be especially interested in today's story.
1: Oh, what's especially interesting about this one?
0: Well, let me put it like this. Have you ever said to yourself, I will never, ever do something? Like maybe that you'd never work in a hospital because you always faint at the sight of blood?
1: Let me think. Okay, sure. I remember when I was a boy, I told my mother that I'd never, ever clean my room again because...
0: Okay, now, Uncle John, be serious. You probably

0: It's because we are, the War Department is prepared to set the terms to ensure that we get the kind of deal President Trump expects.
1: A deal that would prevent Iran from ever getting a nuclear weapon. The president says an agreement has been prepared. All that's required is for Iran to sign on the dotted line. That's something the Iranians have not yet done. Mr. Trump criticizes them for foot dragging. The latest U.S. strikes came in retaliation for Iran's downing of a U.S. Army helicopter earlier in the week. Hundreds of flight cancellations in Chicago, hundreds of thousands of utility customers left without power in the wake of storms that battered the Midwest. A stunning comeback brings the Knicks to one win away from their first NBA title in 53 years.
2: The New York Knicks have made NBA history with an NBA Finals record 29-point comeback victory against the San Antonio Spurs in Game 4. New York faced the largest non-bubble home halftime deficit in Finals history and trailed 81-52 early in the third quarter before mounting the historic rally to win 107-106. OG Anunoby's tip-in of a Jalen Brunson missed three with 1.2 seconds left sealed the win. Spurs star Victor Wembanyama missed two key free throws with a minute 47 left. New York leads the series 3-1 and can close out its first championship since 1973 on Saturday. I'm Geffen Coolball.
1: Dow futures up 343 points and NASDAQ futures ahead 308 points. This is SRN News.
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1: A leading Canadian doctors group selects a new leader.
4: Natasha Johnson is taking the helm as the president of the Canadian Pediatric Society. Her selection has sparked concern in some quarters because she is a vigorous advocate for sex change operations on children. Dr. Johnson says concerns about whether teenagers are equipped to make good decisions about life-changing surgeries are, quote, overstated. She founded a gender diversity clinic at McMaster's Children's Hospital in Hamilton, Ontario. Michael Harrington reporting.
1: The Vatican says that Pope Leo has met with six survivors of clergy sexual abuse in Madrid this week and vowed to consider their suggestions for how the Catholic Church can improve its response to the crisis. The meeting was part of the Pontiff's visit to Spain. That country's Catholic hierarchy has only recently started reckoning with its legacy of abuse and cover-up after long dismissing the severity of the scandal.

0: Children younger than 16 from possessing social media accounts, joining a growing global effort to tighten safety protections. The government says social media platforms can obtain an exemption if they have put significant safeguards in place. The legislation this week would also create a new regulator, the Digital Safety Commission of Canada. More details, srnnews.com.
1: Bringing perspective for life today from Hebrews 1. Long ago, God spoke many times and in many ways to our ancestors through the prophets. But now in these final days, he has spoken to us through his Son. God promised everything to the Son as an inheritance, and through the Son, he made the universe and everything in it. Hebrews 1, verses 1 and 2.
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3: If you ever saw my oldest son, when he was younger, eating a hamburger, oh, you'd see, boom, it disappears quickly. I'm sure you'd find it hard to believe there was a time when he was actually too young to eat one. Yeah, we got movies to prove it. And this little baby eating this mush that only babies eat, he didn't have the equipment to chew a hamburger with, right? So we'd feed him this smooth, beaten-to-death version of the real thing. No chewing, no effort. Just kind of slides right on down. Of course, you get older. Yeah, he works harder on it, like when you're eating a steak. But he seems to have no desire to go back to the good old days of baby food. No, the best food will require some effort, but it's worth it. Well, I'm Ron Hutchcraft, and I want to have a word for you today about lazy listeners. Now, our word today from the Word of God comes from Hebrews chapter 5. It's about lazy eaters. I'm beginning at verse 11. The writer says, "We have so much to say to you, but it's hard to explain because you are slow to learn. In fact, though by this time you ought to be teachers, you need somebody to teach you the elementary truth of God's word all over again. You need milk, not solid food. Anyone who lives on milk, being still an infant, is not acquainted with the teaching about righteousness. But solid food is for the mature, who by constant use have trained themselves to distinguish good from evil." Now, the writer of Hebrews is writing to some Christians who insisted on food that didn't demand much of them. In this case, milk. They were lazy eaters. Well, that kind of laziness is all too common among a lot of us Christians today. We are, in North America, the most entertained Christians in history. We're so spoiled. We got our radio preachers, our TV shows, our websites, our seminars, our Christian celebrities. We want our sermons to be funny, exciting, red-hot challenging, and short. We want our speakers to be entertainers. We expect our teachers to be brief, to the point. How dare they talk too long? And we want our pastor to chop up our food for us and give it to us Gerberized. Yeah, we like melt-in-your-mouth messages that don't take a lot of effort. Well, there are a few very gifted pastors or speakers who, let's say, do 80% of the chewing for you. All you got to do is meet them with maybe 20% of your attention. You don't have to put a lot of effort into it. But most of God's messengers require careful attention from you, a determination to follow along with them, a willingness to make your own applications and connections. Now, there are some people who have a lot to say from the Lord, but they require you to come maybe 40, 50, 70% of the way. There are writers like that. You say, this is hard to read, but it's worth sticking with. It's worth chewing. See, a spiritual leader doesn't have to be funny, doesn't have to have a ton of charisma in order to feed you God's word. He doesn't have to be some famous preacher or TV celebrity. God has put you under the teaching care of someone who loves God and cares about you, one of his precious servants. Don't expect that leader, that pastor, that teacher, that writer to do all the chewing for you. Give your God-appointed teachers your very best. When you listen to them, go prepared to chew, to work for your good meal. You're too big for baby food. Lazy eaters never grow up. So don't be too lazy. to chew a good piece of

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1: This is Max McLean. 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So do not be ashamed to testify about our Lord, or ashamed of me, his prisoner. But join with me in suffering for the gospel by the power of God, who has saved us and called us to a holy life, not because of anything we have done, but because of his own purpose and grace. This grace was given us in Christ Jesus before the beginning of time. From 2 Timothy chapter 1. Listen to the Bible. It's great for the soul.
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1: Hey everybody, come on! Your story hour's on!
2: Welcome to Your Story Hour. I'm Aunt Nikki.
3: And I'm Uncle John, and we're here to bring you today's
2: inspiring story. Thanks for joining us, everyone. We're always glad to get together with you.
3: So true, Aunt Nikki, so true.
2: Uncle John, I think everyone will be especially interested in today's story.
3: Oh, what's especially interesting about this one?
2: Well, let me put it like this. Have you ever said to yourself, I will never, ever do something? Like maybe that you'd never work in a hospital because you always faint at the sight of blood?
3: Let me think. Okay, sure. I remember when I was a boy, I told my mother that I'd never, ever clean my room again because...
2: Okay, now, Uncle John, be serious. You probably never wanted to take out the trash either, right?
3: Right. Of course, my mother wasn't quite on board with that either. You know what I mean.
2: I can imagine. But Aunt Carol's story today is about someone who really did say that she would never, never, never do something.
3: Really?
2: Yes. That's why today's story is called Never, Never, Never.
4: As our story begins, the Scudder family is seated around the dinner table, all eight of them. And as they pass the dishes of rice and curry from one to the other, the heat of the street outside seems to press in upon them. There, just beyond, eddies of red dust swirl up from the many feet scurrying past in a tangle of activity. The sights, sounds, and smells of Vellore, India are ever present, and yet are very commonplace to the Scudders who have India in their blood. Their father, John, a mission doctor and pastor, is the son of Dr. John Scudder I, and the children who are now gathered around the dinner table, Ida, the youngest and the only girl, along with her five older brothers, John, Lewis, Henry, also known as Harry, Charlie, and Walter, are accustomed to hearing the story of their grandfather John's pilgrimage to this country, located halfway around the world from his original home in New York City. In fact, they each know the story by heart.
5: So, as you all know, children, your grandfather was the very first medical missionary to India.
6: But first he went to Ceylon.
5: That's right, John. Sophia, dear, could you please pass

0: the rice.
1: Here you are, dear. And children, your father, his uncles and brothers, too, are now part of the Scudder family tradition. Nearly everyone, it seems, becomes a pastor and a doctor like your father. And they all come back here to India to serve.
2: But, Mommy, I don't want to meet a missionary.
1: Ida, my love, you already are. We all are.
2: But I'm hot. It's too hot.
3: Yeah, hot and dirty.
0: Yes, I know, Henry.
4: Dirty and smelly.
3: Yeah, Charlie, maybe you're the smelly one.
1: Now, Louis, you too, Charlie. Settle down. Besides, all you have to do is go outside and take a deep breath right underneath the big tamarind tree. Now that smells wonderful.
0: That it does. And you can almost always catch the scent of incense somewhere along the busy streets.
2: But almost everything else smells bad.
0: Well, we're not here for our own pleasure, Walter.
2: Yeah, I know.
0: We're here to help. And in that, we take our greatest pleasure. So, Ida, in the morning I have a job for you, a very important job.
2: You do?
0: Yes. You'll be helping your mother and me. Oh, did the supplies arrive today from Madras, my dear?
1: All here and ready to go.
0: Then tomorrow morning, little one, you'll be our number one assistant.
5: The next morning, Ida's eyes widened in surprise as she watched hundreds of children being herded into a newly built bamboo enclosure at the back of the compound. Soon her father and mother had them all seated neatly in rows, row after row of little waifs with big eyes and wasted bodies, starving children so weak that some of them couldn't even reach out to take the piece of bread or dollop of rice offered to them as the Scudders passed by, dispensing food from large baskets.
1: Ida, sweetheart, just put that piece in her mouth. She's too weak to hold it.
2: Yes, Mommy.
1: John, my basket is nearly empty.
0: Give it to Ida, then see if there's any more bread in the kitchen.
1: All right.
0: Ida, come here, little one.
2: Yes, Father. What does it mean, Posse? What are they saying?
0: Posse means hungry. Oh, wait. Be sure to give just one piece to each child.
2: But they're all so skinny.
0: Yes, Ida. It's the famine. There's been no rain for 2 years, and many have already starved to death.
2: Is it going to rain soon so they can have food?
0: I pray that it will. Until it does, though, you and your mother can help by feeding the children every day.
1: That's all there is, I'm afraid. We've run out for today.
2: But what about all the...
0: All the children we haven't fed yet?
2: Uh-huh.
1: I know. Let's break the bread we have left into smaller pieces. It will go farther that way, even if each child won't get as much.
0: It's all we can do. Tomorrow, though, the ones we haven't fed today, they'll be the very first ones we feed in the morning.
5: In fact, the famine lasted nearly 3 years in total, and more than 3 million people died from lack of food. The sight of those starving children never left Ida, contributing to her ever-growing dislike of India. However, since she had been born there, it was all she had really ever known, except, of course, for the stories of home in the United States that she heard from her parents. Then in 1878, hoping that a furlough to the States could restore him to health after 16 years of overwork in the mission field, her father, John Scudder, loaded the family onto a ship bound for America. Ida, who is now about 7 years old, was eager to see what the United States was like. And when they landed at New York, a few surprises awaited her.
2: Mommy, nobody looks hungry here. In America, there must be enough food for everyone. Father, look! Lots of other people have blue eyes just like me.
0: Yes, and blonde hair just like yours, too.
5: And when the family traveled to Nebraska to live on a farm, Ida reveled in the clean, open air and beautiful scenery. She loved everything about it. The sweet smell of the fields, the friendly farm animals. She loved her school where there were no hungry children, and she loved mischief. There was hardly a prank among her schoolmates in which she was not the ringleader. Life was so good, so wonderful. And as the years slipped by, her resolve to never return to India grew stronger and stronger. So naturally,

0: when she was 12 years old and her father made an announcement, she was, to say the least, very upset.
1: No, Father, please.
2: But Ida, I must go back and see if my health has returned to the point that I can bear the heat of India. That's where the Scudders belong. India is our mission field. I'll go alone at first, and then, if all goes well...
1: No, Father, please, please don't go.
0: But Father did go. And 2 years later, when Ida was 14, her mother also went, leaving Ida and the other children with relatives so they could continue their education in the States. Ida was devastated on the day of her mother's departure, and that night wept into her mother's pillow.

0: Ida's Uncle Henry and Aunt Fanny, with whom she was staying, left for the mission field themselves, Ida was sent to a seminary in Northfield, Massachusetts. She loved being with girls her own age and formed close friendships with several girls, including Florence Updike, whose nickname was Spook, and Annie Hancock, who was, perhaps, the most religious of the group. Once again, you-know-who was ringleader of all the pranks, and Ida risked being expelled on several occasions for getting into mischief. As graduation approached, however, she began to worry.
1: Well, it's another letter from my folks.
2: They expect you to go back to India, don't they, Ida?
1: Yes, Spook, and I'm not going. I'm never going back there.
2: Why not?
1: Because, Annie, I like it here much, much better. You can walk down the street in good clothes without having them covered in red dust and sweat.
2: But everyone in your family has
1: always... Well, all my friends are here. It's fun and it's wonderful, and I'm staying.
2: Good.
1: Just listen to what they wrote. We are in the midst of our hot weather, and it is fearful.
2: Sounds awful.
1: The air is full of moisture, and consequently, we are reeking sweat most of the time.
2: Such a lovely place.
1: You have no idea.
0: But then one day, a telegram arrived. Ida knew the news could not be good.
2: Ida, what is it?
1: It's Mother. It says, come immediately. Your mother ill and needs you.
2: Oh, no. Ida, you have to go.
1: I know. Oh, poor Mother. My poor Marmy.
2: We'll never see you again.
1: Oh, yes, you will. I may have to go, but I'm coming back. I will not stay there.
2: Yes, you will. You'll go to India and end up as a missionary, just like all the other Scudders.
1: Don't you dare say I'll be a missionary. I'll never be a missionary. I will never be a missionary. Never, never, never.
3: You're right, Aunt Nikki. The person in today's story did say that she would never, never, never do something.
2: Mm-hmm.
3: But what I find most astonishing is that what Ida said she would never do was become a missionary.
4: Right, Uncle John. I've always thought that becoming a missionary is a wonderful ambition.
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0: We want to thank you in advance for your gift of love. But before you get too impatient, let's return to our story. Never, never, never.
2: Soon, Ida, along with her brother Henry, who accompanied her, sailed to Madras, India, where they were met by their father, Dr. John. It was a shock for Ida to see that her father's dark hair and beard had turned white in the 8 years since they'd seen him. From there, they all traveled by train and then by ox cart to the town of Tindivanam, where her parents now lived. Their home consisted of three rooms, all in a row, that were connected by means of a porch. It was topped by a thatched roof full of white ants that sometimes fell from their lofty heights onto the heads of those below. Ida's mother was delighted to have her daughter near once again.
3: Oh, Ida, it's so good to have you here. Your father is away so much of the time, and for the last 3 months, I haven't really seen anyone that I can talk to in English.
2: While her mother recovered, Ida assumed all her household and teaching duties, not only for their own family, but also for the school that Dr. John had founded. Henry helped by relieving his father of the administrative management of the school, which was attended by nearly 100 boys, to allow his father more freedom to travel. And soon, with Ida's help, her mother began to improve.
3: You know, Ida, I'm feeling much better thanks to your company and everything you've done. So, now...
4: What is it, Marmy?
3: Well, I was thinking that you might like to accompany your father on his visitation rounds to the outlying villages.
4: Oh?
3: Of course, sometimes your Uncle Jared teams up with him, and during the upcoming evangelistic tour, your cousin Dixie will be going along too. Even so, I'm sure your father could use your help.
2: Jared Scudder was Dr. John's brother, and he too was a pastor and a doctor. Upon reaching one of the villages, they would preach first, and then, spreading a white sheet out on the ground, they would conduct an open-air clinic, examining patients and often operating on the villagers by lantern light into the night. Ida became aware, however, that it was the men of the village who presented themselves, although sometimes they did ask for help on behalf of their wives or daughters.
5: Dr. John, my wife, she is very ill, very, very hot to the touch.
6: Does her fever come and go?
5: Oh, no, no, Dr. John, she is very hot all the time, in much pain.
6: If I could see her, then I could
5: help. That is not possible, Dr. John. Please, please, you have some medicine?
6: Well, there isn't much I can do for her. Unless I can see her,
5: no,
6: then...
5: No, no, just please, something to help.
6: All right, then. Give her this. 2 drops in the morning, 2 drops at night. But if I could see her...
5: Oh, thank you. Thank you, Dr. John. I will go now. Thank you. Thank you.
4: Father, why didn't he let you go see his wife?
6: Because it's against his religion.
4: Against his religion? But how? Why?
6: It's one of the most difficult things for me, Ida. The Muslims and Hindus and some of the other religions here in India all have rules about who their wives can see. Sometimes their wives are not allowed outside of the family compound, and all too often they are confined to a single room within the walls.
4: It almost sounds like they are prisoners.
6: Yes. And no man, other than their husband and other family members, are allowed to see them. So even if they are very ill, since I am a man...
4: But you're a doctor.
6: A male doctor. So I am not allowed to examine them or even see them, except...
4: Except what?
6: I've taken the pulse of a woman, several, I guess, over the years, who could extend her arm through an opening in the wall of her compound.
4: Her pulse?
6: Yes. And sometimes I could also tell if any of them might be running a fever.
4: But that isn't enough to go on. Their pulse? Their temperature?
6: How well I know, Ida, my dear. Many of them have died because I...
4: Because you were forbidden to see them.
6: Yes. Yes, I'm afraid so.

0: I've learned to do what I can do and let the rest go. And as you might imagine, it's the only way I can handle so many tragedies.
1: Ida could hardly wait to leave this dreadful place. It was such a different world from what she had grown to love back in the States. So when they returned home to Tindivanum from their evangelistic tour, she was delighted to discover that a letter awaited her from her school friend, Annie Hancock. She ripped it open and eagerly began to read. All too soon, however, Ida began to shake her head. Annie was asking questions about Ida's work in India and imagining how wonderful it must be.
2: Ha! She says I must be blessed to be able to spread light and truth to places of darkness and ignorance. Oh, Annie, I should have known that you would say that. But if you were here... Well, knowing you, you'd probably agree with my cousin Dixie. She's my favorite cousin, but she wants to go to the worst places she can find, live in a tent, and teach.
1: Soon Ida was at her desk, pen in hand, writing back to Annie.
2: It's late at night, and the compound is so quiet. Late, yes, and yet Father is still up working in his study and... Oh, Annie, you say you wish you could be a missionary like me, but don't say that. I am not a missionary and never will be. But you're not like me. You... What was that? I think I heard someone outside in the yard. I'll just take a look. Oh, I know him. A respected man here in Tindivanum. A Brahmin and a member of a very high caste. Hello there. Can I help you?
3: Oh, yes, please, Missy. It is my wife. She is dying.
2: Dying?
3: Yes, in childbirth. She is so young. Only 14. And so beautiful. But the barber woman, the woman who helps women with such things, she says she cannot save her. She says she must die. But you are from America. I heard you can help.
2: Oh, but I'm so, so sorry. I don't know anything
3: about... Please help her. Please.
2: Let me get my father. He is a doctor and...
3: Take a man into my house to see my wife? No Brahmin lets another man even see his wife's face. But to help her in childbirth, never.
2: But your wife, you said she's dying. My father is a doctor and
3: no,
2: he...
3: No, it is you I come to get.
2: Me? But I can't, I...
3: Then you will not come.
2: I wouldn't know what to do. I have no training. I'm so sorry.
3: Then she must die. It is better for her to die. I go now. I am sorry to bother you.
2: But wait. Wait. He's just walking away. Why would he do that? Just let his wife die. How can he be so selfish?
0: Ida, my child.
2: Oh, Father, his wife. She's going to die. He refused to let you...
0: I know. But we must respect him for
2: respect him? For letting his wife die?
0: Respect him for following his beliefs. And when there is nothing we can do to help, then it is the better part of wisdom to forget. Remember what I told you?
2: I remember.
0: When we cannot help, we must forget. We must concentrate on those who can be helped.
1: Still shaking with frustration, Ida returned to her room and began writing to Annie once more. She had barely begun, however, when she heard another noise on the porch. Thinking the Brahmin man had had a change of heart, she rushed to her door.
2: Hello!
4: Salam, madame.
2: Oh, I'm so glad you've come back.
4: May Allah give you peace.
2: But you're not...
4: I am in great need. I have come to you for help.
2: You're not who I thought you were. What is it?
4: Please forgive me for troubling you, but...
2: How can I help?
4: It is my wife. She is having such a hard time. We have other children, but this time the baby does not come, even after many hours. There is no one to help. Please, she is dying.
2: Wait right there.

0: I'll be right back. Here, this is my father. He is a doctor. He can help you.
1: Oh, no, no. You do not understand. Only the men of her family must enter her apartment. I came for you, a woman. Please.
0: But I can't. I don't know how. But I'll come with him. He can tell me what to do.
2: I'll be happy to come, sir, if you...
1: No, no. I am sorry. It is not possible. She must die. It is the will of Allah.
0: But wait!
2: It's no use, Ida.
0: I would have been glad to help him, Father, but I...
2: Ida. Ida, my love. Come, there is nothing either of us can do.
3: Returning to her letter, Ida hastily wrote of the night's sad events and then penned these words.
0: You can see now, Annie, why you wouldn't like to be a missionary, especially in India. You'd simply hate it.
3: And then suddenly she heard a voice.
1: Hello? Missy, hello?
3: Ida arose from her desk, went once more to the door, and there found the father of one of her favorite students at the Hindu girls' school.
0: Sri Mudaliar, it's you, Kamla's father.
1: Please, Missy, you must come to my house.
0: Kamla, she's all right. She isn't sick. She hasn't had an accident.
1: No, Missy, Kamla, she is fine.
0: It's not your wife. I know she was about to have a baby.
1: Yes, yes, my wife. Oh, please, I kneel before you.
0: No, no, don't do that.
1: Please come, or my wife, she will die.
0: But... it would do no good, don't you see? I have no training. I don't know about babies. Your wife needs my father. He can help her. She doesn't need to die.
1: You don't understand, Missy. No other man...
0: Please stand, Sri Mudaliar. Please let my father...
1: I will stand. I go now, Missy. I apologize for bothering you so late.
0: I'm so sorry. There's nothing I can do.
3: And so, in less than an hour's time, three men had come to Ida and begged for help, help which she had no training to give. Exhausted and completely upset from her ordeal, Ida quickly got ready for bed and crawled between the sheets. But sleep wouldn't come. All through that awful night, Ida tossed and turned and tossed some more. What would happen to these women, one of whom was a mere girl? And what could she do about it anyway? She had no medical training. How could these men deny their wives the help they needed? Her father was a doctor, after all. How could they just let them die? When morning broke, Ida heard the dreaded drumbeat of a funeral procession. She sprang from bed and called to one of the servants.
0: Suri!
1: Yes, Missy? You called?
0: Please, see if you can find out about... the funeral. See if you can find out who died.
1: Yes, Missy, right away.
3: Soon Sori returned with the sad news.
1: There is not one funeral, but three.
0: Three? It can't be. Not the wives of the men who came here last night.
1: Yes, Missy, all three are dead.
3: Ida fled back to her bedroom. Could it really be all three? But what? What was it her father said? If there is nothing we can do, then... But wait, there was something she could do. But it would mean... Yes, it would mean...
0: It means giving up everything I've ever wanted. The nice clothes, the parties, the fun, living in America for the rest of my life. Everything. But God... if you want me to, I will. I will do it.
3: And not losing another minute, she threw on her clothes, found her father, and announced,
0: Father, guess what? As soon as Mother has completely recovered, I'm going back to America, and I'm going to study medicine. I'm going to become a doctor, and I'm coming back to India to help the women and babies.
4: Well, well, Aunt Nikki, who would have ever thought that someone so set on not doing something could change their mind so completely?
5: I know.
4: It's encouraging, though, to see that someone can change the course of his or her life.
5: Yes, it is. And in our next story,

0: on the life of Ida Scudder, we'll find out exactly how her life changed because of her decision to become a missionary.
1: I can't wait to hear all about it.
0: Neither can I, Uncle John, but I guess wait is the key word.
1: I know. It's a shame, but we're out of time for today. I hope that all of you can join us next time as we listen to the final chapter of Ida Scudder's story.
0: Until then, we hope that you stay happy and healthy, and may God richly bless you.

0: Can you prevent your child from getting frequent painful earaches? The answer is yes. This is Dr. Elmar Sakala for Lifelines. Columbia University investigators recently discovered that children with a history of ear infections tend to have lower levels of vitamin A, essential fatty acids, and trace minerals. Giving preschoolers lemon-flavored cod liver oil and a multivitamin that includes vitamin A and selenium prevented ear infections. It also reduced youngsters' need for antibiotic medications. 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
5: Hello, listening friends. Would you like to hear an amazing fact? Peregrine falcons are among the most amazing raptors that can be found all around the world. Scientists estimate that the falcon's vision is 8 times better than a human's. This allows the birds to spot small prey from nearly 2 miles away, then swoop down with precision to catch it. They're monogamous birds that mate for life, which is about 20 years, and they migrate over 15,000 miles a year to their nesting grounds. The peregrine falcon is not only the fastest bird, but it's the fastest animal in the world. When diving for prey, they can reach speeds of up to 240 miles an hour. Now, just for perspective, the fastest that a professional baseball player can pitch is less than half of that, 106 miles an hour. At these times, when a peregrine falcon is diving, the air entering its nose would normally cause its lungs to explode. But the bony tubercles in its nares safely regulate the stream of air. It was by using this knowledge that jet turbine engineers solved the air intake problems in jet engines and created a similar system. The Bible asks in the book of Job, chapter 39, verse 26, does the hawk

0: fly by your wisdom and spread out its wings towards the south. You know, it's amazing, Pastor Ross, how many of these creatures that God has made have just such unique engineering. The idea that that could all happen by accident is really absurd.
1: That's right, Pastor Doug. You know, the amazing thing is that there's so many things that we use today in our modern society. For example, you mentioned jet engines, how they learn from the birds. And so there's so many things from nature, the things that God created that we can learn and that we have used. I'm thinking, for example, the dragonfly and the helicopter. And there's just so many similarities and things that have been learned from nature. And when you look at the wonders of creation, it testifies of a mighty creator and a God that cares, a God that is concerned even about the smallest creatures that he makes.
0: Yep. There's a wonderful verse in the book of Job, chapter 12, verse 7. But now ask the beasts, and they will teach you, and the birds of the air, and they will tell you. Or speak to the earth, and it will teach you, and the fish of the sea will explain to you. Who among all these does not know that the hand of the Lord has done this? It's so clear from the things that God has made that there is a designer. And maybe our listeners out there would like to know more about this powerful God and his infinite wisdom that has designed these incredible symbiotic relationships between all of his creatures and just the engineering of these animals that can run and fly so fast.
1: Yes, we have a book, and the book is called Amazing Wonders of Creation. And this is free, friends. We'll be happy to send this to anyone in North America, in the U.S., in Canada. All you have to do is call. The number is 800-835-6747. And as for the book, it's called Amazing Wonders of Creation. You can also text by just £250, say Bible Answers Live, and then ask for the free offer, Amazing Wonders of Creation. You'll be able to get it that way as well. We also want to greet those who are listening. We do have some phone lines open, so if you'd like to call in with your Bible question, the number is 800-GOD-SAYS. That's 800-463-7297. That'll bring you right here into the studio, and you can ask your Bible question online. You know, Pastor Doug, before we go to the phones, we just want to greet our friends who are listening, as they say, down under. Mm-hmm. We were just recently in Australia and New Zealand, and a number of folks came up and said, well, we listen to Bible Answers Live. Now, of course, it's not 7 p.m. their time, but it's, of course, I think it's the middle of the day. If I
0: remember. New Zealand would be about 3 hours earlier, and East Coast would be about 6 hours earlier.
1: That's right. So we know folks are out there listening, so we want to greet all of you. We had a wonderful series of meetings in Melbourne, Brisbane, and then also in Auckland. So if you have a Bible question, you can go ahead and call as well, and we'll try and get your question on the program. Our first caller this evening is Gary, listening in Illinois. Gary, welcome to the program.
2: Thank you. My question is, with the church, there's no emphasis with environmentalism, even though in the Bible, Genesis 1:28 says that God gives dominion of the planet to Adam and Eve. I take that to mean we're to be good stewards of the planet. And then in Revelation 11:18, God says, I will destroy those who destroy the earth. And so with that, I mean, in climate change events are overwhelming. You know, we got to give our children and grandchildren a chance to be saved.
0: That's a great question, Gary. You know, it's interesting you would ask that, because just today I was listening to a biblical message on that very subject. It's interesting how the Lord arranges those things. And I think the Christian needs to have a balanced approach. According to Jesus, when you talk about the value of creatures, humans are infinitely more valuable than sheep. You know, Jesus said, are you not worth more than many sheep, or are you not worth more than many sparrows? But the animals do have value. When God created the world, he creates this beautiful environment for the crowning act of his creation, which are these creatures that are made in his image, humans. And it's not a sin for people to use resources that God has made, but clearly God said that man was to dress and to keep the garden. And that actually has the idea of cultivate. That means you increase organization and design to something that normally was, you know, just going wild. And so man, he needs to be a good steward of the environment, but it's not a sin to use resources in the environment. And a Christian should have a good balanced view on that. And I'd agree, Gary. I think sometimes we have two extremes in the church. One extreme is saying that, well, the earth is for us to use and there's no responsibility. Then the other extreme is saying that we're supposed to, you know, treat whales like they're worth as much as humans and trees like they're worth as much as people, and which they're not. You know, so

0: Sure. It's a testimony.
1: The next caller that we have is Junith, listening in Nevada. Junith, welcome to the program.
2: Yes, I have a question. There are two Adams in the Bible, and the first Adam has a very crystal clear of having Eve number one. What about Eve number two? Who is the Eve number two of Adam number two? Is it the bride? Is it the church? It does not really clear me up as to what the Bible said.
0: Yeah, good question. And if you read in Romans chapter 5, Paul goes into a discourse where he talks about, you know, we all struggle with sin because of the mistake of the first Adam. Adam was a son of God, made in God's image. But because of Jesus, who is a type, or I guess the first Adam is a type of Christ, he is the second Adam. Because of his victory, we can have victory. We are reborn. And so you're saying, well, what would the type for Eve be? Well, it's interesting that when Adam went to sleep on the sixth day, God opened his side and out came a wife, you might say. You know, he took a rib and he made a wife for Adam. Jesus, on the sixth day of the week, he died on the cross. He went to sleep, and God opened his side, or the Roman spear opened his side, and in the blood and water, the church was born, the bride of Christ. You know, often with a human birth, there's blood and water. And so it's a symbol of there's a new birth to the church. So the church is the bride of Christ. The Bible does tell us, husbands, love your wives, even as Christ loved the church and gave himself for her. So, Junith, I think that would probably be the best equal analogy. If Jesus is a symbol for the second Adam, then the church would be a symbol for Eve.
1: You know, we have a study guide called The Bride of Christ.
0: There you go.
1: It talks about the church and the great price that Christ has paid for his people. We'll be happy to send it to anyone who calls and asks. The number again is 800-835-6747. You can also dial #250 on your cell phone and say, Bible Answers Live, ask for the free gift. It's called The Bride of Christ, and we'll be happy to send it out. 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We've got Anthony in New York. Anthony, welcome to Bible Answers Live.
3: Yes, good evening, pastors.
0: Evening.
3: My question is based on the book of Ruth, chapter 3, and in verse 9, it says, he asks, who art thou? And she says, I am Ruth, thine handmaid. Spread therefore thy skirt over thine handmaid, for thou art a near kinsman. So my wife and I were wondering, would this be considered an Ishindei form of Ruth proposing to Boaz?
0: Yeah, well, basically she's saying, I am available, and the way that you could redeem the property of your kinsman, Elimelech, is by marrying me. And he was unmarried, as far as everything we see in the text at that time. And there are some customs that I think we need to understand that aren't totally clear. You know, traditions and customs about marriage, they change a little bit from culture to culture and even over time. And so by his spreading his garment over her, there's, I think, another allusion to that when God says he married Israel. He said, I spread my garment over you. And it basically is like a proposal. And so she was saying, you know, if you would take me as your wife, you could redeem me. Now, this might seem a little forward to us. You can read a verse in Isaiah chapter 4, verse 1, where it says, in that day, seven women will take hold of one man, saying, we'll eat our own bread, we'll wear our own apparel, only let us be called by your name to take away our reproach. It was often true because of wars back then that sometimes there were several women for every man. That's why God often winked at a man having more than one wife, because some of these women had no protection or provision unless they had a husband. And so it wasn't that uncommon. It says those women took hold of one man, saying, marry us. We'll even provide for ourselves. Just marry us. We need a name. And so Ruth was saying, you know, my husband died. Her sister-in-law's husband died. Elimelech, her father-in-law, had died. And the only way for them to get their property back was through marriage. And Boaz was the near kinsman who had that right. So that was the ritual for doing that. And he actually said, wait until morning. There's someone else who's first in line. If they turn down that right, then I will marry you.
1: All right. Next caller that we have is Bill, listening in Canada. Bill, you're on the air.
4: Yes. Good evening, pastors. Thank you for taking my call.

0: my question this evening is, as a Sabbath-keeping, commandment-keeping disciple of Jesus, I'm really curious, and I have a great number of other brethren of mine that are curious as to this as well. And that question is, why are so many churches today not preaching the third angel's message?
1: Yeah, well, I would think that the devil would be threatened by people preaching the truth. And that would be the first reason. And when our listeners are wondering, what do you mean by the third angel's message? Just before Jesus comes, you read in Revelation 14, this vision of Christ coming in the clouds, one like the Son of Man coming with the clouds of heaven. There are three prominent messages that go to the world, preparing the world for the return of Christ. And Bill is asking, why are churches neglecting to preach those messages? Matter of fact, Amazing Facts just completed a magazine. It's actually moving pretty quickly. A magazine talking about the three angels' messages. And I think we can give those away if someone calls and asks for one.
2: Mm-hmm. We also have a study guide that talks about that.
1: That's right.
2: Angel messages. If you'd like to learn more about God's last warning message, it's a very important subject. You can call and ask. It's Angel Messages from Space. That's what the study guide is called. And the number is 800-835-6747. And again, just ask for Angel Messages from Space. As Pastor Doug mentioned, we also have a magazine, so you can ask about that as well. And if you have your cell phone, just dial #250 and say, Bible Answers Live, I'd like the Three Angels brochure, or Angel Messages from Space is the name. Thank you for your call. We're going to try Brittany again in California and see if she's by her phone. Brittany, welcome to the program.
3: Hey.
1: All right. Hey, we reached you. And your question tonight.
3: Yeah, my question is necromancy considered one of the unpardonable sins?
1: Okay.
3: How is a Christian supposed to deal with it?
1: Yeah. All right, well, for our friends listening, necromancy is another term for being a medium trying to consult with the dead. And this is strictly forbidden in the Word of God in a number of passages. I think Revelation mentions it, Paul mentions it, Moses mentions it. And King Saul, in the book of Samuel, King Saul tried to consult the dead, and he committed suicide the next day. It is not called the unpardonable sin, because I think even King Manasseh engaged in all kinds of witchcraft and in occult behavior, and he was forgiven and converted. And the Bible doesn't say there are different kinds of unpardonable sins. I think it specifies there is one unpardonable sin. Jesus said all manner of sin and blasphemy will be forgiven for the children of men, but there is a sin that will not be forgiven, and that is blasphemy against the Holy Spirit. Now, if a person wants to know what is that, we have a book that we'll send you a free copy, What is the Unpardonable Sin? And it explains that. A lot of people call us, Pastor Ross. I say, I'm worried. I made the same mistake so many times. Have I grieved away the Holy Spirit? Have I committed the unpardonable sin? And of course, we're not God. We can't look into anyone's life or heart. But most of the time, people concerned about committing the unpardonable sin have not because they're convicted and they're wanting forgiveness.
2: Amen. You know, the verse you're referring to, Pastor Doug, Matthew chapter 12, verse 31, talks about every sin being forgiven except the unpardonable sin. So if you'd like to learn more about that, the number again is 800-835-6747, and you can ask for the book. It's called What is the Unpardonable Sin? We'll be happy to send it to you. Again, dial #250 on your cell phone and say Bible Answers Live, ask for the unpardonable sin.
1: We also have that book that talks about does God inspire psychics and astrologers?
2: That's right. One of our study
1: guides.
2: They
1: want to know about what necromancy is and those things.
2: That's right. That's also a good one. You can ask for that as well. Does God inspire astrologists and psychics? That's the name of that study guide. Mm-hmm. Well, we have somebody listening from Australia. We've got Joan. Joan, welcome to the program.
4: Yeah, good. Thank you. I've got a question. When God said to the snake, Satan, on your belly you shall crawl, was he talking to the snake, or has he taken Satan's form of transportation away on the earth?
1: That's an interesting question. Well, I think it first of all, it was talking about the serpent, because we know that serpents do typically crawl. There are a couple of serpents that swim, and there are some that actually can glide briefly through the air, which is fascinating. But it's believed that before the serpent was cursed, that it could fly. Now, we know from the

0: fossil record, there were winged reptiles. So it shouldn't surprise us that the serpent could also fly at one point, and it would have been very hypnotic in doing that. But it is an interesting proposition that in some respects, Satan was restricted to this earth. He was grounded, you might say, to some extent after sin. And the idea of you will go on your belly, you can't get any lower than your belly. And what the devil was doing in rebelling against God and bringing death to this planet was about as low as you can get.
1: And of course, we're not talking literally here. I mean, the Bible tells us the devil can appear as an angel of light.
0: Right.
1: So, you know,
0: he didn't turn into a serpent.
1: Exactly. He's not going around on his tummy. But I think there's a symbolic application there.
0: Right.
1: That we can clearly see. Good question. We've got David listening in California. David, you're on Bible Answers Live.
2: Hi, pastors. On November 6th through the 18th, the Pope and World Church leaders gathered to unite to rewrite God's Ten Commandments on November 13th. I was wondering, was this the abomination of desolation spoken by Jesus or Daniel in Matthew 24:15?
0: Yeah, you know, I saw that report and I was very intrigued by it. And I looked into it and I found out that it wasn't really the Pope that was trying to rewrite the commandments. And I think you're talking about when they were wanting to rewrite the commandments from an environmental point of view. There was a group of some religious leaders, and one of them was from the Vatican, and they were coming up with a proposition of 10 commandments about preserving the environment. And so they wrote that up. It was not adopted by the Catholic Church or any group that I know of. It was a kind of proposal, and the papers had fun spinning it around. But I looked right into that because I thought, wow, the way it was put forward is like they're redoing the Ten Commandments, but they were just saying, we want to have Ten Commandments on the environment. And small group, nothing official was ever voted. But it is fascinating. I wouldn't be surprised. Matter of fact, the beast powers already tried to change God's time and law.
1: He already has. Yeah, absolutely. All right, thank you for your call. We've got John listening in Kansas. John, welcome to the program.
3: Good evening, pastors. I find it easier to understand the stories of the Bible when I read it chronologically.
0: Mm-hmm.
3: And from about the time of Abraham until the time of Esther, there's some type of activity going on during each one of those centuries. But then from about the 5th century B.C., there's a big time lapse between there until we get to the birth of John the Baptist and our Lord and Savior Jesus Christ.
0: Right.
3: Can you tell me why there's such a void there? Was there nothing inspired going on?
0: Yeah, good question. Well, there was a number of things happening historically. This is a time of Greek dominion and some terrible Greek oppression. There are some historical books. I don't believe they're part of the Bible, but some Bibles include them, about the Maccabees. And you can read about Jonathan Maccabee and his sons that fought against Antiochus Epiphanes and the Greeks. And so there were things happening, but it is interesting that there was no prophet that was speaking with inspiration between the time of Malachi and, you know, Mark's gospel. Mark was probably written before Matthew. So between that period of time, it seemed like the inspiration was silent. But that shouldn't shock you, because there were other periods where there were hundreds of years and no prophet. Though, you know, some history is given. There's almost a continual history that's given from Genesis, through Abraham all the way to Malachi. Then they're carried to Babylon. They get to come back. And during the time of the Greek supremacy, there was a kind of a lukewarm period.
1: Yeah, it is interesting, Pastor, that you have times in Bible history in the Old Testament where there's a flurry of prophetic activity, you might say.
0: And miracles,
1: there's not just one prophet. There's multiple prophets at the same time. And, of course, we see that in the story of the 70 years of Babylonian captivity. You have Jeremiah, and then, of course, when they come back, Ezra, Nehemiah, Daniel, of course, he wrote. So just some amazing and important prophets, Ezekiel around that same time. But then, as you say, as the nation began to start implementing their traditions and place their traditions above the commandments of God, there almost seems to be a lacking of that prophetic gift. And of course, we also see that even in the Christian era, when the church set aside God's commandments, there was a void of the Spirit in the prophetic sense.
0: Yeah.
1: So some parallels there.
0: You know, and one more thing I'll just mention on that, John, is that

0: You look at the story of Gideon. This always amazes me. Gideon asks the angels, whatever happened to all the miracles we heard about? There was a spell of what seemed like silence to Gideon. For a couple of generations, he thought, where's the Lord in all this? And, of course, God was getting ready to do great things again. So there were quiet spells even before Malachi. Thanks, John. Good question.
1: All right, next caller that we have is Sean listening in Illinois. Sean, welcome to Bible Answers Live.
2: Good evening, Pastor Doug and Pastor Ross. Thank you for taking my call.
0: Yes.
2: I'm calling with a question concerning the seventh-day Sabbath. I was speaking with a friend, and I was asking them how come they didn't keep the seventh-day Sabbath. And they said in order to keep the Sabbath fully, you had to observe all the feast days. And my question is that correct?
0: No, it's not correct. You can't make a parallel between the Sabbath of the Ten Commandments and the Jewish feast. So let me tell you why very quickly. They're different. They're given differently. The Sabbath of the Ten Commandments appears before there's even sin. You have it in Genesis chapter 2. On the seventh day, God rests. And Jesus said the Sabbath was made for man, not for Jews, but for mankind. The word he uses is anthropos. That's where you get anthropology. Sabbath was made for humanity back before there was a Jew. It's part of the Ten Commandments written on stone. The ceremonial Sabbaths and laws and feasts are written on paper. They don't appear until after the Exodus. And they go till the time of Christ when Jesus dies and the veil is ripped and they meet their fulfillment. But the Sabbath is a weekly time of gathering together and worshiping God and studying his word that goes all the way back to creation. And it says in Isaiah, it will be kept even in heaven, that from one Sabbath to another, all flesh will come together to worship before the Lord. So they're two totally different categories. And one is one of the Ten Commandments, spoken by God, written in stone. The others were part of the ceremonial law that was of a passing nature.
1: And the Bible refers to those ceremonial laws as a shadow, but the substance is Christ. For example, the sacrificing of lambs, it was a type. We don't sacrifice lambs anymore because the Lamb of God was slain. Jesus gave his life.
0: Yeah, but do we still need physical rest?
1: Yeah, absolutely.
0: And do we still need a time of worship? Yeah, the purpose of the Sabbath has not changed at all. So more so now than ever, I suppose.
1: Yeah, you know, we have a study guide that talks about that, and we'll be happy to send that to anyone who calls and asks. It's called The Last Day of History, and we'll be happy to send that out. The number is 800-835-6747. As for the study guide, it's called The Lost Day in History. You can also dial #250 on your cell phone, say Bible Answers Live, and then ask for the study guide called The Lost Day of History, and we'll be happy to send it to you.
0: Mm-hmm.
1: Let's see. I think we have time for one more. We've got Hector listening in Florida. Hector, welcome to the program.
3: Yes, thank you. Good evening, pastors.
0: Evening.
3: Okay, my question will be on second resurrection of Christ. The second coming of Christ. We know the people, the wicked people that will be alive will get slain by the brightness of Christ. Now, what about the second resurrection now? Are those people going to take part of the second resurrection as well?
0: Yeah, good question. Yeah, you can you read in the Bible that the wicked are destroyed by the brightness of his coming. And a person might think, well, then are they going to get raised and judged and destroyed again? Yes, unfortunately. You could say the same thing about those who were killed by the flood. Do they get raised and punished again? Yes. A lot of people have died in terrible ways. But everybody, it says, we must all stand before the judgment seat of Christ. So all the wicked are going to be raised, and they're going to stand before that great white throne judgment when the books are opened. And we want everyone to be ready for that day. That's why you want to come back for the second part of this program. Don't go away, friends. We're going to have more Bible questions and answers in just a few moments. We'll be right back with you.
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3: Welcome back, listening friends, to Bible Answers Live. And we just want to mention, for those who may have joined us on the way, this is a live international interactive Bible study. In fact, we just had a phone call from Australia. They don't get much further away than that. My name is Doug Batchelor.
4: My name is John Ross, and we do have phone lines that are open. The number to call is 800, God Says. That's 800-463-7297. And if you are watching the little commercial in between, there's also a way that you can send us your email questions. You can just email a question to us, and our email address, we'll give you that in just a few moments. But it's Bible Answers Live, questions at amazingfacts.org. I think that's what it is.
3: Yep.
4: If I remember right. Okay, we're going to go to the next caller that we have, and that is Heather, listening from Virginia. Heather, welcome to the program.
5: Hi, good evening, Pastor.
3: Evening.
5: My question this evening is, we recently had a revival, 10 Days of Prayer, and the theme of that revival was rebuilding the altars. And we were encouraged to build physical altars in the home where we could have daily worship. And I'm looking for some biblical validation for that.
3: Well, you know, biblical altars, they often offered a burnt offering, so I hope you're not going to do that in your living room. The Bible does say that as Abraham went from place to place and he would pitch his tent with all of his household, that he would build an altar, and that would be for the worship of his family. And he actually had hundreds of people in his household. The Bible tells us he had 300 servants that were trained in war. So it was like a moving city. And so they did have a place of worship outdoors where they would offer lambs. But there's nothing wrong with having a place in your home that where you would gather and pray. Now, that the word altar now is sort of a symbolic term. You know, we don't really need to have a pile of stones. I think the Hebrew altar had 12 stones, and they were rough cut. Nothing wrong with saying, you know, we're going to gather. It's sort of a metaphor when you say we're going to gather around the family altar. It just really means you're going to get together, the living room, dining table, have worship with the children when you kneel and pray. You don't need a physical structure to kneel around necessarily. It would more be symbolic.
4: That's right. I think, yes, the symbolic application of that is you need a place where you gather to pray and gather to study the word. That could be your living room. It could be your dining room, wherever it might be.
3: Yeah. So in principle, it's every family should have an altar in that they have a corporate worship or a place of prayer. Jesus said you can go into your closet and pray. Don't need the burnt offerings anymore.
4: Joshua is listening from Kentucky. Joshua, welcome to Bible Answers Live.
3: Are
4: Joshua,
3: you there, Joshua?
4: Are you there?
3: You might have your mute on. Joshua, one more time. Kentucky,
4: Okay, we're going to come back. We'll go to Susie in California. Susie, welcome.

0: program.
1: Hi, pastors.
2: Hi.
1: Thank you for taking my call. I'm so sorry. I have a scratchy voice.
2: It's all right.
1: I have a question. Are there prophets walking with us today? And if so, how do we know if they are from God?
2: Okay, good question. You know, I just saw this week, Pastor Ross, a pastor, he had a TV program, and on the what we call the lower third in television, that's where you have the title, and it said prophet so-and-so. And I thought, oh, he's advertising he's a prophet. Sometimes I know ministers use the word prophet in the form of 1 Corinthians 12 and 14, where it talks about those who prophesy the word of God, but in the biblical sense of a called prophet that is really speaking more directly for God. There may be some in the world today. I can't personally think of any that, but Jesus does say that, you know, we need to guard against false prophets. Presumably they'll be true prophets. The book of Joel says, I'll pour out my spirit in the last days on all flesh. Your sons and daughters will dream dreams and prophesy. So there will be gifts of prophecy in the last days. How do you know a true from a false prophet? We have a study guide that goes through the criteria of how we can identify true prophets. And I believe that's the same study guide that talks about astrologers and psychics.
0: That's right. All you have to do is call and ask. It's called Does God Inspire Astrologers and Psychics? It talks about the true gift of prophecy. What does the Bible say? The number to call is 800-835-6747, or you can dial #250 on your phone. Ask for Does God Inspire Astrologers and Psychics? And we'll be happy to send that to anyone who calls and asks. Of course, Pastor Doug, one of the identifying marks of a true prophet, they need to prophesy in harmony with the Word of God, but God often communicates through visions and dreams. Mm-hmm. So one's got to be real careful if somebody's walking around claiming to have visions. It's got to match the Bible.
2: Yep, that's right. Well, thank you.
0: Next caller that we have is Robert, listening in Washington. Robert, welcome to the program.
3: Good evening.
2: Evening.
3: I talked to a denomination that likes to think that we were pre-born, and I mean, we were spirits before and we'll be spirits after. We don't really die, kind of thing.
2: Uh-huh.
3: And so what this one denomination, they were telling me Job 32:8. There's a spirit in man, and so they want me to believe that there's somebody else living inside me, and then when I die, then the other guy takes over and goes to heaven, kind of thing.
2: Yeah. So are you wondering, what does that word mean?
3: How can I explain to the people that I try to help that the spirit isn't going to be taking off after I die, kind of thing, and be hanging out in heaven and enjoying a sauna or whatever kind of thing, you know?
2: Yeah. I've never thought about going to heaven taking a sauna, but that might be nice. Anyway, back to the question. The word spirit there in the book of Job, chapter 32, and other places in Job, is the Hebrew word ruach, and it simply means breath. It's the same word you find in Genesis, where it says God breathed into Adam's nostrils the breath of life, and he became a living soul. And Job says later, he says, all the while the Spirit of God is in me, and the breath of God is in my nostrils. The word spirit there simply means the breath of life. It's not another conscious person or a little, you know, ghost inside of anybody.
0: And, you know, it's even interesting. We have Job here, Job 32. It's written in Hebrew poetry, just the structure. You can actually notice if you have a New King James, it's written in that format. So it makes a statement, and then it will repeat the statement. And in verse 8, Job 32, verse 8, it says, but there is a spirit in man. And then he repeats that and says, and the breath of the Almighty gives him understanding. So you connect spirit and the breath of the Almighty. So spirit and breath are used interchangeably in this verse.
2: Yep. So thank you. Appreciate your question. We do have a study guide that says, are the dead really dead? It talks about the spirit and the breath that you find in both Hebrew and Greek and what those words mean.
0: The number to call for that is 800-835-6747. You can ask for the study guide, Are the Dead Really Dead? We also have a website, friends. It's called deathtruth.com, and it's got all of the scriptures there and a lot of good information. Just take a look at that, deathtruth.com. And one more time, you can dial pound

0: 250 on your phone and ask for that study guide called Are the Dead Really Dead? We got KJ listening from Tennessee. KJ, welcome to the program.
1: Hi, Pastor. How are you?
2: Good. Thank you for calling. And your question?
1: Could you explain Genesis 6:2 for me, please? I don't quite understand what it's saying.
2: Good. I'm glad you asked. I like this question. And let me read it for our friends that are listening. It says, the sons of God saw the daughters of men that they were beautiful and took wives for them of all they chose. And then God said, my spirit will not always strive with man forever, for he is indeed flesh. His days will be 120 years. And then there were giants on the earth in those days, and also afterward when the sons of God came into the daughters of men, and they bore children to them. Those were mighty men who were of old, men of renown. Some people are wondering, what does this mean? And I've actually heard pastors that say, yep, aliens came down to earth and married and had intimate relations with humans, and then they had these superhuman giant children. And others will say, these were fallen angels, the sons of God. They were fallen angels, devils, that had sex with humans and then had these giant children. That's not at all what it's saying. Let the Bible explain itself. After Cain killed Abel, he took his wife, one of his sisters, no doubt, and he went and separated from Seth and his mother and father and the rest of their offspring. And you end up with two distinct races of people. You've got the children of Adam and Eve and Seth that worship God. They were called the sons of God. If you look at the genealogy in Luke, it calls Adam the son of God. And you read in 1 John chapter 3, verse 1, behold what manner of love the Father has bestowed on us that we should be called sons of God. Believers are called sons of God. Jesus said to the enemies, he says, you are of your father, the devil. You've got two kinds of people in the world, believers, sons of God, children of men, or the devil. That's the other group. When the children of God, the sons of God, saw that the daughters of Cain, the sons of men, they were the lost, were beautiful, and the believers began to intermarry with the unbelievers, then they drew their hearts away, and the land was full of wickedness. And it's not surprising that they had some very powerful children. That's just called genetic vitality. When you get cross-breeding in a gene pool, you cross a tiger and a lion, you get a liger, and it's actually bigger than both. It's just called genetic vitality. So it was humans marrying humans. The descendants of Adam and Eve and Seth intermarried with the children of Cain that were lost children of men. And they lost their distinction, and then the world was full of wickedness. Now, I've got a book that answers this question in great detail, KJ, and it's called Aliens, Angels, or Adopted. And we'll send you, it says, Who Are the Sons of God? We'll send you a free copy if you ask for it.
0: The number to call is 800-835-6747. And again, just ask for that book. It's called Who Are the Sons of God? It's actually got a long title, Aliens, Angels, or Adopted. And we'll be happy to send it to anyone who calls and asks. So 800-835-6747 or #250 on your phone, and we'll send it to you. Next caller that we have is Ashton listening in Kentucky. Ashton, welcome to the program.
3: Hello, hello.
2: Hi.
3: My question would be in regard to the second commandment, and it's been on my mind for quite some time, but let me just get straight to it. So the commandment is, thou shalt not make unto thee any graven image. And then the second part is, you know, not to bow down to it. Now, I've seen plenty of different research articles online saying, you know, you can have paintings, you can have pictures, you can have even little figurines of animals or anything like that, because it would be considered a graven image. Now, I guess my question is then, why did God have Moses make a bronze serpent? Why did he have him make cherubims on the Ark of the Covenant? Why exactly in the temple, for example, are there all kinds of different, you know,
2: representations and things? Yeah.
3: Right, right.
2: Well, let me take a stab at it. I think the key in this commandment, and it says, you shall not make yourself a carved image. This is Genesis chapter 20, verse 4. You shall not

0: not make yourself a carved image of any likeness of anything that is in the heaven above, or that is in the earth beneath, or that is in the water under the earth. You shall not bow down to them nor serve them. So the commandment is not just don't make something. It says don't make something and bow down to it and serve it. When the children of Israel made a golden calf and called it their God, that was clearly idolatry, and they were punished for it. When they made oxen that held up the laver in the temple of Solomon, that was not a sin. That was just, you know, a representation. So there were artistic things that were done, and they didn't pray to it. Like you said, when they made the bronze serpent, that was done under the instruction of Moses. But during the time of Hezekiah, when people started praying to the bronze serpent, Hezekiah broke it to pieces, and he said, it's just a piece of brass. We're not supposed to pray to idols. So to have a photograph of your children in your wallet is technically, it's a representation. It's an image. It's a likeness. I think Christians ought to stay away from religious icons. In other words, having a statue of Jesus on your front lawn might tempt somebody to think there's something holy about it. Or when you start putting statues of Mary on your dashboard of your car. You know, some people will come in the car and they'll cross themselves. They think it's something sacred. It's just a piece of plastic. So, you know, you don't want to do anything that's going to cause someone else to stumble. There's nothing technically wrong with having a representation of something, but we're not to bow down and pray to these things or worship these things.
1: All right. Very good. Thank you for your call. Good question. We've got Josiah listening from Florida. Josiah, welcome to the program.
0: Josiah, are you there from Florida?
2: Oh, hello.
0: Hi, thanks for your patience. You're on the air.
2: So my question is, if 1,000 years for God is a day for us, does that mean the devil will be bound for a day?
0: Well, it says 1,000 years are like a day for God. It doesn't say 1,000 years are like a day for the devil. For the devil, when he's bound for 1,000 years... especially bound in darkness in this world that is going to be, you know, like in a bottomless pit, it's going to seem like 1,000 years or longer. I just heard about some ladies that were rescued from the earthquake. They were in darkness for a week. Two sisters were trapped together under concrete in the darkness for a week. When they were rescued, they were under there for 60 hours, which is like 3 days. And they thought they had been there a week. And it was 3 days because they in the dark, no measurement of time. So for the devil, when he's bound for 1,000 years in the darkness of this world, I think it's going to seem like a long time for him because he's waiting for his judgment.
1: Right. At the end of that 1,000 years. You know, we do have a study guide that talks about the 1,000 years. It's called 1,000 Years of Peace, Revelation chapter 20. And we'll send this to anyone who calls and asks, 800-835-6747. Ask for the study guide called 1,000 Years of Peace. You can also dial #250 and ask for that same study guide. We'll send it out
0: to you. Thank you, Josiah. Good question.
1: Next caller that we have is Jeff, listening from Florida. Jeff, welcome to Bible Answers Live. Jeff in Florida.
0: Jeff, you there? Yeah, are there?
3: Yes, I'm sorry. Hello.
0: Hi.
3: Hello. I accidentally hit the mute button.
0: That's okay.
3: Sorry about that. Okay. So my question is... first of all, good evening, Pastor John Ross and Pastor Doug.
0: Evening.
3: So my question is, how can a follower of Christ find a balance between the teaching of Matthew 7, verse 6 and Ezekiel 3, 17 through 19? So it's the concepts of give not which is holy unto the dogs, neither cast ye your pearls before swine, lest they trample them under your feet and turn again and rend you. And then the teaching in Ezekiel that when I say to the wicked, thou shalt surely die, and thou givest him not warning, nor speakest to warn the wicked of his wicked way, to save his life, the same wicked man shall die in his iniquity, but his blood will I require at thine hand. And it goes on to say, if you warn the wicked from his ways, then you will deliver your soul.
0: Right.
3: So can you expound upon that and how you might find a balance when you're trying to witness to people or share the gospel with
0: fellow
3: people or Christians?
0: Yeah, good question. First of all, when God is telling Ezekiel, cry aloud, blow the trumpet, if you don't warn the wicked to turn from his ways, and he's speaking to a watchman. He's not talking about everybody. He says, I've called you to be a watchman on the walls of Israel. You need to warn people.

0: Ezekiel was given a special message for his people during a time, and he had a responsibility to give the trumpet a certain sound and to warn them. And, you know, hopefully they would listen and repent. If he didn't do that, then he was accountable. But Christians also have a similar responsibility to be faithful witnesses when we have opportunity. That doesn't mean, and I know people that are, they think that everybody they see on the street, they've got to find out if they're saved and give them the gospel, and that's really not practical. We don't see Jesus doing that. So you're not responsible to wrestle everybody to the ground that walks by you and find out if they're saved and try and witness to them. You'll go crazy trying to do that. And when it says there in Matthew, let me back up and finish the other thought. God wants us to be witnesses when we have opportunity. He'll give us opportunity. The Holy Spirit will speak to us. And different people you can witness to in different ways to different levels. You know, if you're trying to reach someone that's an atheist, well, you don't start quoting verses to them right away. You first try and build some confidence in the Bible and talk to them about the bigger picture. So you pray for wisdom and tact to reach people where they are. We see Jesus doing this, whether he's talking to the woman at the well or Nicodemus. And when it comes to casting your pearls before swine, there are people who have just turned their back and closed their eyes and their ears, and they just don't want to hear it. You can see Jesus dealt with some of the Pharisees and the hypocrites in a very different way because they had rejected the commandment of God to follow tradition. So he wasn't quite as patient with them as he was with some of the publicans and sinners that had at least open hearts. So it varies from person to person.
1: Right. Absolutely. I mean, our job, Pastor Doug, as you mentioned, we want to share every opportunity we have. But there is a point where there's sometimes people that'll just want to take your time, and that causes a lack of you being able to minister to others.
0: Mm-hmm. That's right.
1: So, all right. Thank you for your call. We've got Angela listening in Canada. Angela, welcome to the program.
2: Hi. Good night. Can you hear me?
0: Yes.
2: Okay. It is said to me, and I've heard it often, that your gift or your talent or your purpose will make room for you. And so I am struggling to see that the purpose or the gift that God gave me, why is it not making any room for me? Why am I having so much conflict, like total famine? So I'm thinking maybe it's not my gift, what I'm thinking is my gift. So please explain. Your gift making room for you, because I'm not seeing the room. Should I be expecting challenges?
0: Yeah, you know, God will give you different gifts, but if God gives you a spiritual gift, he will then give you opportunity to exercise or express that gift. Now, it may not always happen right away. Moses had given up on the idea that he had a gift of prophecy. He spent 40 years following sheep around. But the timing wasn't right. He needed to still learn to hone that gift and increase his trust in God. And then finally, you see that in the book of Exodus, when God calls him in chapter 3, he then is given an opportunity to use that gift. And it's the same thing when, you know, God called Isaiah and he said, who will I send? So some of it is timing. Paul, you know, he was going a completely different direction, and then God got his attention and empowered him. Peter was fishing for fish, and Jesus said, no, you really should be fishing for men. So some of it is timing. When it comes to your spiritual gifts, it's always a good idea to talk to Christian counsel around you that knows you and say, what do you believe my gifts are, and how can I incorporate or look for opportunity to use these gifts? But I would say first and foremost, surrender your heart completely to God. If you say, God, I am yours, I'm surrendering myself, I'm repenting of my sins, please use me and open the doors you want me to go through, he will open the doors. I just know that because, well, he's done it for me all my life.
1: Amen. All right, we've got Nicole listening in Michigan. Nicole, welcome to the program.
3: Hi, Pastors. How are you?
0: Doing good. Thank you for calling.
3: Good. I just want to thank you for all that you do, but my question is, in Romans chapter 9, verses 21 to 23, it sounds like the Bible is saying that God made vessels fitted for destruction. And I don't know, I don't think that he did, but if he did not, what does that text mean, vessels fitted for destruction?
0: Yeah, I don't think Paul is saying that some people were made to be destroyed, because, you know, God loves us so much he gave his son to save us. He's not willing

0: Peter says in 2 Peter 3, he's not willing that any should perish, and that would be destroyed. He doesn't want anyone to be destroyed. Paul is really just making an argument that when people are saying, why did God make me the way I am? He says, look, he's the potter, you're the clay. He may want to make one pot that is going to just be thrown away. And, you know, what right do we have to say to the potter, why are you making it this way? It's his clay. So Paul is really sharing an overreaching principle there. I don't think he's suggesting that anybody that God makes is trash to be discarded.
1: Yeah, of course, if that's the case, then you have God being responsible for those who are lost, which the Bible doesn't teach.
0: So I made you to be lost. Right. That wouldn't make any sense.
1: Right. All right, good question. We've got probably time for one more. Let's see. CJ in Arizona. CJ, welcome to the program.
2: Good evening, gentlemen.
0: Evening.
2: Just want to say thank you very much for the things that you have done. You guys taught me a lot. My question is tonight is, since there's power in the name, why is it that we don't call God by his actual name, which is Yahweh, and we don't call, and same thing with Jesus. We don't call Jesus by his original name, which is Yahshua. Why is it then, where did Jesus come from, since God is a title?
0: Okay. Well, you're right. When Moses said to God there at the burning bush, when they asked me, who did you send? What shall I say? God said, I am that I am. And God reveals himself by the name Yahweh. Now, if from that point in Exodus, through the rest of the Bible, God only used the name Yahweh, we'd say, well, that's what we're supposed to do. But God actually uses a number of different names for himself. And if you get to the book of Revelation, Jesus, he must have about 40 names in Revelation. Everything from he's the bread, he's the Alpha and the Omega, he's the I Am, he's the Morning Star, on and on. Hey, I wish I had more time. I have a book called The Name of God. You can get a free copy. For our listening friends, we kind of sign off in two stages. We're going to do that. Goodbye to those listening on satellite. God bless you till next week. For the rest, stand by. We'll be back with a couple of rapid-fire questions.
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1: Hello, friends. Welcome back to Bible Answers Live. And we have a few minutes, Pastor Doug, where we're going to take some questions that people have emailed to us. And so here's the first question that we have. Somebody says, I've heard about a special resurrection. Is that in the Bible?
0: Yeah, when it says special resurrection, you've got, of course, the main general resurrection. But some will be specially resurrected at the second coming. This is not at the end of the 1,000 years. There may be some who will be specially resurrected who were participating in the execution of Jesus. And you read in Daniel chapter 12, some will come forth to everlasting life and some to shame and everlasting contempt when Michael stands up. Christ said to the high priest, Caiaphas, hereafter, you will see the Son of Man coming on the right hand of power. So, Caiaphas and some of the Sanhedrin that condemned Jesus in that kangaroo court, maybe some of the soldiers that participated in crucifying him when that event took place, they may be raised to see that he was indeed the king. So, you know, there's a couple of verses that talk about that. It says in Revelation, every eye will see him, those also that pierced him when he comes.
1: Okay, next question that we have. What did Jesus mean when he said, the night is coming when no one can work?
0: Yeah, when Jesus first ascended to heaven, there was a period of time for about, 7 years. Well, there's 3.5 years from Christ's ascension till the first martyr stoning of Stephen. But even after that, they were able to do a great work after the outpouring of the Holy Spirit. But then a great persecution arose in Jerusalem, and even during the time of Diocletian, the Roman emperors, there was a time of darkness and night. And you see that in the churches, or I should say the four horsemen of the apocalypse, there was great darkness for that second horse and persecution.
1: We also have the probationary time ending for the Jews as a nation.
0: Yeah.
1: Which, of course, happened 34 A.D. at the stoning of Stephen. And then there's a close of probation that will occur before Jesus comes.
0: The end of time.
1: And we're not going to be able to work.
0: Right.
1: You know, people won't be converted. All right, last question that we have. Are only 144,000 people going to be saved when Jesus comes?

0: No, you can read in Revelation 7, there is also a great multitude. And John asked the attending elder, who are these arrayed in white robes? He said, these are they that came out of great tribulation. And for any of our friends listening, if you want to know more about that, we've got a book. Who are the 144,000? Go to amazingfacts.org. You'll see it there online. God bless. We are out of time. We'll look forward to studying his word with you again next week.
1: Bible Answers Live. 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
4: 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A recent study indicates that laughter lowers blood pressure, reduces stress hormones, increases muscle flexion, and boosts immune function. 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

0: service participants will receive instructions in judicial deliberation, application procedures, the Domestic Violence Act, and family court processes. Officials say the training is a critical step toward fully operationalizing the new legislation and ensuring that vulnerable persons have greater access to timely legal protections. Attorney General Anthony Sylvester says the training presents an important milestone in Belize's efforts to strengthen the justice system's response to domestic violence and provide greater safeguards for those at risk.
1: It has been an extremely lengthy process, much longer than we would have wanted, but given the nature of the collaboration that had to be undertaken with the various agencies and institutions, those include the police, the magistracy, the human development, required some careful thought and planning in how this program would be implemented.

0: going to be rolled out. And as explained by the chief magistrate, the intent is to as well to assimilate and to have other providers involved, including nurses and medical practitioners involved. And so, as was explained, the intent is to, this is the start of the process of having those stakeholders be properly equipped with the knowledge of the laws and the protocols necessary to ensure that the service that is provided, that it is discharged efficiently, that is discharged without fear and without in favor and impartially, and those are critical aspects of any service that is provided by the justice system.
1: Dozens of children from El Shaddai Seventh-day Adventist Primary School in Belmopan were left stranded along the Southern Highway yesterday evening after the bus transporting them from a field trip reportedly broke down, forcing the students to wait on the roadside for several hours before alternative transportation could be arranged. Love News understands that the children, who range from Infant 1 to Standard 1 students, were returning from an educational trip to the Belize Spice Farm and other destinations in the Toledo district when the mechanical problems occurred. One parent says the breakdown left dozens of students waiting near the highway into the night, sparking concerns about their safety and welfare. One concerned mother, who requested anonymity, says her 15-year-old son was among the students on the trip and later described the ordeal to her. The parent says she became alarmed after learning that the children had been waiting for an extended period of time on the side of the highway after dark.
2: He sent me some video about how the children, they play, they eat. Some of them, they cry, say that they're hungry. And I think he said, especially when it get dark, that when the children, like, they start to get distressed or aggressive, they bawl, hungry, scared, and thing. He said, and the bus reached the 8 o'clock. The other bus may come to pick them up and say, and then they long. When he do reach Belmopan, it was already after 10. The children they gone for one education trip, and when they coming back from the place, that's when the bus broke down. He say nowhere like with people there like for help, to assist her thing, and the children and they like on the roadside, they sit down, some of them play game and thing, when it must be the phone battery or tablet or thing, and that's when the children start to panic.
1: Love News spoke with the principal of El Shaddai Seventh-day Adventist Primary School, Esme Correa, who provided the school's account of the incident. She says the students were grouped in two buses. She was in the first bus that was well ahead of the second bus when it broke down.
3: Our bus could not go back because we were quite ahead. And of course, you know, we could not put everybody in one bus. Towards the later we understood that the bus owner was supposed to get another bus from Dangriga, I believe, but the bus did not come for the children, or I believe that the bus owner wasn't able to communicate with the person he was trying to. We understood that the driver was trying his best as well to see what he could do. Unfortunately, time was running. We were told to wait a little while, which we did, but at the same time, trying to contact people to see who could help us. Our last resort, one of the teachers contacted the National Bus Company. I want to emphasize that it was not the National Bus Company as shared in the media that broke down on us. It was

0: somebody else. But we managed to contact the National Bus Company, and they offered us a reasonable price. At the end of the day, school had to cover the expense for the bus to bring the children. Yes, it came late. But when we first contacted them, they told us, "Miss, in the next 15 minutes, the bus will be there." That 15 minutes took longer than what we really expected.
1: Love News understands that several hours later, alternative transportation was eventually secured and all students were safely returned home. A major investment was officially unveiled today with the inauguration of the newly rehabilitated Stan Creek IT Vet in Hope Creek Village, Stan Creek District. The project, implemented through the Belize Social Investment Fund in partnership with the government of Belize and international funding partners, represents another significant step in the Briceño administration's ongoing efforts to expand educational opportunities and equip Belizeans with the skills needed to participate in a modern and competitive workforce. The upgraded facility has undergone extensive rehabilitation aimed at providing students with improved learning environments and modernized infrastructure that will support technical and vocational training in southern Belize. Officials say the investment will help strengthen the workforce development while creating opportunities for young people to pursue career-focused education. The inauguration ceremony was scheduled to begin at 10 o'clock this morning and will feature and featured remarks from government officials, project stakeholders, and education leaders. Among those giving an address at the gathering are Minister of State in the Ministry of Education, Ramon Cervantes, and Minister Dr. Louis Zabani, who delivered the keynote address. The event also included an overview of the project by Belize Social Investment Fund Deputy Executive Director Angeles Itzab, followed by a ribbon-cutting ceremony and a guided tour of the upgraded facilities. Officials say the rehabilitation of the Stan Creek IT Vet reflects the government's commitment to strengthening technical and vocational education. The project is expected to play an important role in preparing the next generation of skilled workers while supporting national development goals. We take a break. When we come back, the midday news on Love continues.

0: rising floodwaters continue to impact several communities. In an urgent notice issued late this morning, the ministry advised that district education officials are working closely in schools in the district to monitor the developing situation. As a precautionary measure, affected schools were instructed to dismiss students at 11 o'clock today to ensure their safe transportation home before conditions worsen. The ministry says school buses have also been directed to return to their bases as authorities seek to minimize risk to students, teachers, and support staff amid ongoing rainfall and increasing water levels in several areas. The decision comes as part of Southern Belize continue to experience adverse weather associated with a tropical disturbance affecting the country. Officials have emphasized that the safety of students and educators remain the top priority and that the early dismissal is being implemented as a preventative measure. The Ministry of Education says it will continue to closely monitor conditions in coordination with district education officials and relevant emergency management authorities. Parents and guardians are being encouraged to remain alert for further updates regarding school operations as weather conditions evolve throughout the day. Authorities say additional advisories will be issued if necessary. Belize remains under a flood alert at this hour as persistent rainfall continues to affect large portions of the country, prompting warnings from national authorities and emergency response agencies. According to the National Hydrological Service, continued excessive rainfall is expected to produce urban and flash flooding across central and southern coastal communities, as well as in northern districts where saturated ground conditions are limiting the ability of waterways to absorb additional rainfall. The latest forecast indicates that low-lying and flood-prone areas remain particularly vulnerable as rainfall continues across several watersheds. Chief Hydrology Officer Tennille Hendy says officials are closely monitoring river levels and flood conditions across the country and are urging residents living near rivers, creeks, and flood-prone communities to remain vigilant.
1: What we do have is exactly what you said, a flooding situation that's occurring across the country associated with the excess rainfall that the country has received. I have to highlight that at the mile 17 post on the coastal highway, that's already impassable, so it's not advisable that you use the coastal road at this time. In the Hummingbird, there have been some cases of flooding, but we haven't been able to document those ourselves as yet. But we also would just say exercise extreme caution in these areas.

0: our flood forecast from yesterday, we showed the 12, 24, and 36-hour outlook in terms of flash flooding. And so it's aligning quite well with the areas that we had alerted yesterday to be on the lookout to monitor your environment. Looking at the new updates that we have, we see that area advancing to most of the country and aligning as well with Chief Met in terms of the precipitation moving into the north. We're also seeing very high potential for flooding in the north as well, mainly linked to what we often refer to as localized flooding. It's actually urban flooding associated with excessive rainfall. So quite literally the entire country has to be on call from what we're seeing right now, especially for those in the central areas, as mentioned before, and on the south.
1: The National Emergency Management Organization, NEMO, has also issued an information bulletin advising that a flood alert remains in effect for central and southern Belize. Among the areas of concern, the Soldier Creek Bridge is currently inaccessible to small vehicles, while flood debris has been reported along sections of the Hummingbird Highway from mile 19 to beyond St. Augustine. Meanwhile, crews from the Ministry of Infrastructure Development and Housing have been deployed to affected areas and are working alongside NEMO to assist flood impacts and assist communities. Today, MIDH personnel were seen clearing debris deposited on sections of the Hummingbird Highway following floodwaters that overtopped parts of the roadway. Chief Meteorological Officer Ronald Gordon says the unsettled weather pattern responsible for the heavy rainfall remains over the region and is expected to continue influencing weather conditions in the short term.
2: From this past weekend, we saw a combination of factors that could have played out here. We have the former tropical storm Christina, which has now dissipated in the eastern Pacific Ocean. Combined with that, favorable upper level conditions and a tropical wave that was forecast to move over the area. So there was that indication that from midweek onward, we'd have seen an increase in rainfall across the country. We issued an excessive rainfall watch starting from, I believe, Tuesday evening, alerting for the potential for heavy rainfall across the country. So in terms of the features, precisely what happened, we have a lot of moisture coming up from the Pacific associated with the remnants now of Christina, the tropical wave near the surface, and then we also have an upper level trough that favored a lot of convective or thunderstorm activity developing. Perfect ingredients for what has become a very wet Thursday morning, as most of you have seen. In terms of numbers, our automatic weather station network are reporting that the peak was at Middlesex. That's based on where we have stations. They recorded in excess of 8 inches of rainfall. And that's from 6 p.m. yesterday evening until the present moment. So that's a lot of rainfall in about less than 24 hours. Another notable location is Kendall, which recorded about 7 inches of rainfall. And then La Democracia, we had about over 4 inches, between 4 and 5 inches. So certainly heavy rainfall from what we would consider the central and northern parts of the country during the past 18 hours or so. Definition for us, central would be from about Plasencia to just to the Corozal, Belize district border, and then that part to that would be the north. So our excessive rainfall watch was going from central and northern parts of the country, which encompasses the areas that indeed got that very heavy downpour of rainfall during the past 18 hours. Now looking at what's happening going forward, of course, many persons would have seen that the National Hurricane Center has indicated a small potential for that system that is over us now to develop as it enters the Bay of Campeche. That system, of course, moving west of us, moving to the west of us, won't have an impact if it develops. Development is very, very small. We don't expect it to develop. There's a 10% chance, which is very low. Very strong upper level winds would

0: tend to discourage or suppress any sort of development. But in either case, it would not be a threat for us in terms of a tropical cyclone. But as you can, as you have seen, and as we have said always, rainfall, it doesn't take a tropical storm or a tropical depression for you to get heavy rainfall. So that system will move away, but the upper level support will remain. And so we do expect in the immediate term a decrease in rainfall during the afternoon. There'll be some breaks. But we do expect another downpour tonight again into tomorrow morning early.
1: Authorities are encouraging residents to review family emergency plans, avoid flooded roadways, and stay informed through official updates from the National Hydrological Service and the National Meteorological Service and NEMO. Motorists traveling along the Hummingbird Highway and other affected roadways are being urged to exercise extreme caution as weather conditions remain unstable. We take a break. The news continues after this.

0: When asked by the senior magistrate why he should be granted bail, Pook stated that he had been detained abruptly, leaving his house open and his belongings unsecured. He also noted that he assists his sister with delivering her food products and claimed he is still recovering from physical injuries, including a cut to his head requiring stitches and an injury to his inner left arm. Senior Magistrate Dennison upheld the prosecution's objections, denying bail to Pook in the first instance. He has been remanded to the Belize Central Prison until August 6. The sexual assault allegations against Pook initially came to light a week ago during a separate court appearance. Pook had been arraigned and pleaded guilty to harming his wife. According to police reports, his wife had confronted him after discovering that he had inappropriately touched a minor, which led to Pook physically assaulting her. And for that offense, Pook was spared jail time and instead given a non-custodial sentence, a fine of $1,200, and he was granted until September 11 to pay the amount or face 2 months of imprisonment. While he still has 3 months and a day left to satisfy that financial penalty, he will now await his next court date from behind bars. The formal report against Pook was filed on Thursday, June 4, when the 15-year-old victim, accompanied by her 35-year-old mother, visited the police station. According to the minor, the incident occurred on Monday, June 1, at around 1:10 p.m., while she was washing dishes at a residence. She stated that Pook, whom she knew, stared at her for a few moments before offering her money. When she refused, Pook allegedly approached her and attempted to touch her inappropriately. The minor pulled away, causing Pook to briefly step outside. However, he returned shortly after, began behaving inappropriately through his pants, and made crude solicitations that left her highly uncomfortable. When she attempted to walk away, Pook reportedly grabbed her by the waist and sexually assaulted her. Pook, who was wanted by authorities in connection with the investigation, was detained by police early Tuesday morning and formally charged. 12 minutes past 1 o'clock. Up next, we take a look at the latest in weather news.
1: We now join meteorologist Catherine Cumberbatch for this afternoon's weather report. Good afternoon.
2: Good afternoon, Belize. Moist and unstable conditions will continue over area for the next 24 to 48 hours. The 24-hour forecast for Belize and her coastal waters calls for cloudy skies with outbreaks of showers, thunderstorms, and periods of rain to continue to affect most areas, but especially over northern and central areas of the country for the rest of the day, tonight, and tomorrow. An excessive rainfall warning is in effect as heavy rainfall of over 8 inches has been reported at some locations, mainly in the central and northern parts of the country. An additional 4 to 6 inch with locally higher amount is likely during the next 24 to 48 hours. Flooding has been reported in some areas. Residents in flood-prone areas should monitor the weather situation and be prepared to move to higher grounds if necessary. Please contact the Hydrological Unit or NEMA for further details on flooding. The wind will blow from the east to southeast at 10 to 20 knots, and a small craft caution remains in effect. For occasionally higher gusts and locally rough seas, especially near heavy showers or thunderstorms. Operators of small craft should exercise caution. A low tide will occur at 1:27 this afternoon, followed by a high at 7:46 tonight. The moon will set at 2:59 this afternoon and the sunset at 6:27 in the evening. The outlook for Friday afternoon through to Saturday midday is for cloudy skies along with outbreaks of showers, thunderstorms, and periods of rain to affect mostly northern areas. In the tropical weather outlook, no tropical cyclone is expected over or near Belize and her coastal waters during the next 48 hours. And with that, we conclude your afternoon forecast that was prepared here at the National Meteorological Service.
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U.S. meteorologists announced yesterday that El Niño, nature's chaotic climate agent, has formed in a warm-up Pacific Ocean and is expected to grow a historic strength. Experts said the El Niño, a natural warming cycle, should further heat a globe already warming from fossil fuel pollution and will likely turbocharge extreme weather across the planet. Meteorologists forecast that it will rival or exceed a record El Niño that began in 1997 and helped trigger billions of dollars in damage from heat waves, floods, droughts, tornadoes, and wildfires. The U.S. National Oceanic and Atmospheric Administration officially confirmed the existence of the El Niño, which is a warming of the Pacific near the equator that affects weather patterns across the globe. NOAA's announcement said there's a 63% chance that El Niño will get so intense this late fall and early winter that it would rank among the largest El Niño events in the historical record going back to 1950. The warm deep waters of an El Niño affect weather patterns by bringing a lot of extra heat to the surface, fueling a lot of extreme events for a lot of places around the world. United Nations Secretary General Antonio Guterres described El Niño as an urgent climate warning. According to scientists, the weather extremes caused by El Niño also depends on when it develops. Usually, El Niños form in the summer, peak in the late fall or early winter, and peter out the next spring, scientists said. However, ESON's team forecast that this El Niño will peak a month or two earlier based on strong early signs from recent weeks. Princeton University climate scientist Gabriel Vecchi said large El Niños like these also tend to last longer. Scientists predict stronger El Niños as the world warms from the burning of coal, oil, and gas, Fraser and others have said. But she said it is too early to say if this El Niño is part of that. Even before it officially formed, El Niño has gotten nicknames ranging from Super to Godzilla. The United Nations top human rights official called yesterday for a massive rethink of immigration policies, especially in the United States around the World Cup. Issues around racial profiling, surveillance, and immigration enforcement were cited by UN High Commissioner for Human Rights Volker Turk even before the 48-nation 39-day tournament starts. Iran's team was moved from a training camp in Arizona to Mexico. Some Iranian officials were denied U.S. entry visas. Africa's top referee from Somalia was refused entry in Miami. And images circulated of a Senegal player being frisked by a security guard on airport tarmac. The U.S. is hosting most of the 104 games in a shared project with Canada and Mexico, though it is only the policies of federal agencies under U.S. President Donald Trump's administration that have drawn criticism. Fans from countries like Morocco and Scotland, who spent thousands of dollars on flights, hotels, and tickets for the most expensive World Cup ever, have reported having their travel documents denied or revoked just days before they were due to travel. FIFA's bidding rules in 2017 for nations wanting to host this World Cup stated visa processing must be applied in a non-discriminatory manner, with the caveat it must not adversely affect the national immigration and security standards. In case of Somali referee Omar Artan, a U.S. official said he was refused admission due to, quote, association with suspected members of terror organizations, end quote. Though without specifying details or providing proof, FIFA was unable to protect the referee it picked for World Cup duty despite its president Gianni Infantino building closer ties to Trump and administration officials in the past 18 months. FIFA also has aligned itself with UN guiding principles on business and human rights.

rights that it pledged should be respected at its tournaments. Turk highlighted a wider point about the treatment of people worldwide moving between different nations. Turk said global sports should be where the world comes together in unity and peace. He noted that it is clear that the environment in which mega sport events, including the World Cup, take place, need to provide a dignified and safe environment for the teams that compete, but also for the supporters, for the whole society, and frankly, the world.

And we take a look at the headlines once again. BEL's chairman speaks on the possibility of electricity shedding this season. Incessant rains prompt evacuations, highway closures, and high alert. Chartered bus fails on the highway with young primary school students. And on the regional scene, U.S. immigration policies disrupt teams in the World Cup 2026.

0: spoken to the children of Israel, saying, these are the beasts which ye shall eat among all the beasts that are on the earth. It goes on to mention the camel, the coney, which is a rabbit, the hare, the swine. And it says, they are unclean to you. Leviticus 11 is a powerful chapter. Hello, I'm Rico Hill, the host of From Sickness to Health. And this is... Whoa. You all right?
1: Yeah, I'm just feeling a little sick.
0: Okay. Wait a minute. You go by the name Sickness and you're feeling sick?
1: Yeah, so?
0: Just saying the irony, right?
1: Something I ate went down the wrong way.
0: Okay, say that. Let me get you some water. Some water, all right?
1: No. I already tried that.
0: All right. Let's try this. Here you go. Ready? One. Oh, man. What is that?
1: That was dinner.
0: That's shrimp. That's unclean food, man. You're eating unclean food.
1: Oh, it is not unclean. I washed him thoroughly.
0: Oh, man, you need to read Leviticus 11.
1: I don't want to hear it. I love shrimp, lobster, crab, anything creepy crawly.
0: All right, fine. If you haven't guessed already, today's topic is clean and unclean food. Roll it.
1: Hey, which way did it go?
0: I ran off over there somewhere.
1: Ran off?

0: Hello, and thank you for joining us here in the studio of From Sickness to Health. You know me, I'm Rico Hill, but today I have someone you may not have met, but you are going to be happy that you met him because he's going to share some wonderful information with us. It is our good friend, Dr. Milton Mills, who is a physician, and he is part of the critical care unit of the United Medical Center in Washington, D.C. That's my hometown. He is the Associate Director of Preventative Medicine, and that is for the Physicians Committee for Responsible Medicine. That means that he's going around lecturing. Not only is he caring for patients, but he's also educating them. And that's a big part of what we do here on From Sickness to Health, because we want to see you go from sickness to health. Welcome to the program, Dr. Mills.
1: I'm happy to be here, Rico.
0: You know, we're talking about something today that a lot of people, they read their Bibles, they have studied things, but they miss this point. And we're talking about clean and unclean foods, or clean and unclean meats, to be more specific. And today, we're going to break this whole thing down. We're going to get rid of the myths and the misconceptions. We're going to get to what not only the science says, what a good, responsible, preventative physician would say, but we're going to look at what God says as well, as we always do. So hang around. We're going to take a look at what our friend Sickness has to say about it, because sure, we want to be balanced, don't we? So let's see what Sickness has to say about this subject.
2: Thank you, Rico. I'm preparing an exquisite dinner tonight for some of my frenemies, a group of health nuts. They only eat clean and local, organic, non, I don't even know. It's kind of annoying, to be honest. Vegans and vegetarians, they annoy me a lot. So anyway, I'm trying to be creative. It's much harder to be sick when you're vegetarian, so I've got to do some things that I would not otherwise do. I'm gonna make some greens, which is good for you, but I'm going to add in a little bit of pig feet for flavor, which is nice. And also, oh, I'm going to add some shrimp and some lobster. That's going to be great. And then last but not least, I'm making some vegetarian rice patties, but I'm using crab sauce for flavor. It's going to be great. You know, vegetarians, they think they're pretty smart, but not all of them read the labels. That's how I get them. Lard, oh, that's a great one. You know, lard is pork fat. Not a lot of people know that. Sneaky, I know. So anyway, that's what I do. I've sent out invitations to all my health nut friends. They're coming expecting this great meal, and I'm going to make sure it's amazing. You know, one last ingredient I had to consider is you got to make sure some of these guys are technically not unclean. So I'm going to scrub them down real nice. Back to you, Rico.
0: So, shrimp, lobster, lard. So let's start out by what's the book of Leviticus tells us that there are some issues. God says there's an issue with eating certain foods. He deems them unclean to us, as we saw in the opening of the program. But let's hear from you. What's wrong with lobster? What's wrong with shrimp? What's wrong with pork?
1: Okay. Well, first of all, as a physician, I just have to point out that that chapter in Leviticus makes it clear that God actually wanted the Israelites to be plant eaters, but they demanded meat.
0: Mm.
1: And that upset him because that wasn't his original plan. Genesis makes it clear that he designed us to be pure plant eaters. When he brought them out of Egypt, he fed them only with manna, which Psalm 78 describes as being the corn of heaven.
0: Angels' food.
1: Angels' food, absolutely. But the Israelites demanded flesh because they were so addicted to eating animal flesh from the time that they spent in Egypt. And we can do, you can maybe at some point do another program on why eating animal flesh is so addictive. But that's for another time. But they were addicted to it, so God said, okay, fine. If you're going to eat it, there are certain types that you can eat, but other types you can never touch.
0: Under no circumstances.
1: And so he gave them a list of the clean

0: and the unclean.
1: But wait a minute now. That's the law of Moses that's found in, you know, the Old Testament. And that's what people would say.
0: Nope, that's not true. The concept of clean versus unclean existed from the very beginning because Noah took the clean animals into the ark by sevens and the unclean he only took in by twos. And that was because, one, the clean animals were to be used both for sacrifice and temporarily for food because all of the vegetation was going to be destroyed post-flood and need time to regenerate. But the unclean were never to be eaten.
1: Oh, wait, wait, wait. So there was a specific purpose for the unclean ones. So there must have been because God said, take them onto the boat.
0: Right.
1: Absolutely. So there must have been. So what is the purpose? If we're not supposed to eat them, what are we supposed to do with the shrimp and the lobster and the crab? People love their crab. You're from the Maryland area. They say, you know, crab lovers is Maryland, right?
0: Right. They are designed to clean up the environment. Any dead thing that floats to the bottom of the ocean, lobster will immediately gravitate
1: anything
0: towards that dead whatever it is and begin to eat it. And they essentially clean it up by ingesting it. That's their job. Mussels and clams will actually filter waste material out of the water. You can actually take raw sewage and pass it over a bed of oysters and mussels, and it will come out crystal clear at the other end. Why? Because they actually filter all of that organic material out of the water, and they consume it. That's their job. That's what they're designed to do. They do it very well. But if you then turn around and ingest their tissues, you are, in essence, eating fecal material, which is disgusting.
1: When you said raw sewage, that's what you were talking
0: that's
1: about.
0: That's exactly what I'm talking
1: so
0: about.
1: So we find now that a lot of the sewage, for whatever reason, is finding its way into our waterways. Isn't that correct?
0: And so that's exactly what our sewage treatment plants do. They take the raw sewage, we flush down our toilets, emulsify it, and it goes out into the waterways. The shellfish actually take that stuff, they consume it, clear the water, and they actually incorporate the sewage into their tissues. That's what they're designed to do. That is the way God designed them to clean the environment.
1: So God had a design to actually clean our waterways so that they would be safe.
0: Absolutely.
1: But we find that he also had a design how to clean the land.
0: Yes.
1: We're talking about the swine or the pork, pigs. They were the land animals. They were part of those two by two that were taken onto the ark. And their job was to clean up all the mess, wasn't it?
0: Yes, it was.
1: Let's see if...
0: And yes, it is.
1: And yes, it is. Still, currently, right?
0: Yes.
1: So let's see. Let's take a look at this news clip and maybe we can get some further insights. Was God right? Let's see.
0: Sure.
2: A big Consumer Reports study found a high rate of contamination in pork chops and ground pork from a kind of bacteria that can send you to the emergency room. ABC's Dr. Richard Besser brings us the whole picture.
3: You don't know its name, but you may be one of the 100,000 Americans who get sick each year from a bacteria called Yersinia. And today's study explains why. Consumer Reports tested pork, the types you buy in the supermarket, including pork chops and ground pork. They found that nearly 70% of the samples they tested had the dangerous bacteria Yersinia on them. Ground pork turned out to be even more risky than pork chops.
4: This should be a wake-up call to the American public. What are we doing in terms of monitoring the safety of pork, and what can we do in the future?
1: Wow. You know, something that stood out to me about that clip, Doctor, is that you heard the response from the woman. She said, we have to do something to monitor the safety of, you know, what can we do to make it more safe, basically, is what she was saying. But when you're seeing numbers like 68% of, like, some of the pork chop, the chops, and 74% of the ground pork having this bacteria, Yersinia, and it's causing all these health issues, I mean, it's a waste of time, isn't it? Because God has said you can't eat it. Let's talk about the pig.
0: He said, don't touch it. And,

0: it's amazing to me that the response of the sort of health department is, well, this stuff is loaded with dangerous bacteria, so let's try and monitor food to try and catch it before it kills. I mean, that's crazy. We shouldn't be eating it in the first place. This stuff is riven with these very dangerous types of bacteria. Furthermore, the trichina worm that everybody knows about is still present in pork, which is why it is always recommended that you cook pork to very high temperatures in order to kill it. Now, in this country, we don't see a lot of the problem that comes from eating undercooked pork, which is a brain infection called cysticercosis, which is where people get these cysts in their brains, which can cause seizures and in certain cases even death. But we do see it from people coming from other countries like Mexico and certain Latin American countries.
1: Can I just jump in for a second? I was with one of my doctor friends this past weekend, and we were talking about the trichina worm, the trichinosis that finds its way into people's bodies and even lodges in their brains. And right. We actually show a clip ordinarily, but we're not going to show you that one. It would be too much for you to handle. But we have an operation of someone actually having, they thought the woman had a brain tumor, only to go in and they found the worm. It had grown to a couple of inches right. in size, and they had to remove it, and it was still alive. This right. is the thing. But the cysticercosis you're talking about, this doctor shared with us this past weekend that there's almost 90% of his surgeries, they're seeing it in his patients.
0: Right.
1: So it's
0: right.
1: it's happening. This is becoming
0: yes.
1: pervasive.
0: Right. This is still very prevalent. So it's the trichina worm. It's the Yersinia. And then, you know, there's this campaign in the pork industry to try and pass pork off as white meat. They say pork, the other white meat.
1: That's marketing, isn't it?
0: Yeah, that is marketing because it's an absolute lie. The leanest cuts of pork you can buy are still over 50% fat by calories. So pork is extremely high in fat, and that is very unhealthy. It will raise your risk for heart disease, number of cancers, and other health problems, as well as dealing with all of these infections that we're talking about. So again, God said don't touch it. He knew what he was talking about because this is very unhealthy food.
1: Okay, let's make this very practical, because in a lot of communities, certainly in our community, I mean, we come from, and sure. I mean, you're working in the same place where I grew up, so we have a large African-American community.
0: Absolutely.
1: We have a large Hispanic community in our cities, and some of the foods that we just love, absolutely tied to tradition, is soul food. And in soul food, we're talking about fried foods, fried this, fried that. But let's break it down. Let's
0: sure.
1: be very practical, because people are hearing this and they're saying, are they talking about my food? Well, we talked about shrimp. We talked
0: right.
1: about crab lovers, very toxic. We're talking about lobster. We won't find that as much, but still we have the right. our version, the shrimp version,
0: sure.
1: the
0: sure.
1: tiny version of the lobster. But we're talking about pork in all of its form, bacon, ham, talking about what else? Ham,
0: chitlins, neck bones, oxtails.
1: I didn't want to go there, but we just went there. Chitlins,
0: yes.
1: but it's something, it's real.
0: Right.
1: And this, we're talking about the intestines, the pig
0: right.
1: intestines. And this is something that coming up, you know, in months to come, we're
0: sure.
1: going to see lots of it for New Year's
0: sure.
1: and all these different holidays. People bring out the chitlins, and we're talking about something that is so dangerous for us to eat.
0: Absolutely. First of all, it's not soul food, it's plantation food. Because West Africans don't eat this way. Traditional West Africans did not include these kinds of foods in their diet.
1: And the reason why you're saying West Africans is because most African Americans who have come here came from the Western
0: West Africa.
1: Part
0: that's
1: of
0: where the slaves were obtained.
1: But not their diet, you're
0: that's
1: saying.
0: That's not their traditional diet. What happened was when these West Africans were brought to the American plantations, they were literally forced to eat the garbage of the plantation. So that's why they were forced to eat the

0: Entrails of the pig, the pig's feet, its ears, its tails, the ox, the cow's neck bones, the cow's tail. All of these things were the things that they would ordinarily throw away, but instead of throwing them away, they fed them to the slaves. Unfortunately, when the slaves were freed, they turned around and owned what is essentially a dietary vestige of slavery. And we know that these foods are higher in cholesterol, higher in fat, cause excess rates of disease, and are very unhealthy. And we need to reject these foods and get back to what is our true dietary heritage. And that is a low-fat, plant-based diet that does not include these very unhealthy dietary echoes of a slavery past.
1: Now, you know, some would say, well, it tastes so good. First of all, it tastes, we've been eating it for years. And, you know, let me just play the advocate here.
0: Sure.
1: They'll say, well, you know, we've been eating this way for years.
0: Right.
1: Grandma ate this way.
0: Right.
1: And she lived to be 85 years old.
0: And
1: But what was wrong with Grandma up to 85?
0: That's exactly right. Grandma couldn't walk. She, you know, had diabetes. She had heart disease. She probably had cataracts. And my point is, if she lived to be 85 abusing herself, she probably would have lived to be 105 if she had taken care of herself. The other point is this. Nobody asked for fried chicken or pork chop or chitlins in the delivery room. Everything we think we like, we had to learn to like. Babies are born without preferences. They have to be taught to like these unhealthy foods. And just like we learned to like unhealthy things, we can unlearn those bad habits and learn to like things that are good for us and that actually promote and preserve our health as opposed to destroying it.
1: Perfect, perfect. You know what? As always, we want to not only hear what you have to say. We've heard the side of sickness where he gives his point of view, you know, sort of in a provocative way to stimulate the conversation. We looked at the news clip and we've seen, you know, that in the news clip, it's clear God said don't touch it. And we're seeing that it has dangerous bacteria. So let's take a look at what people are saying on the streets.
0: Sure.
1: Because that's going to be important for our conversation. And I think our audience needs to hear
0: absolutely
1: what they think, because other people on the street are saying the same thing. So let's take a look.
2: All right, I'm here with my man, Mark. Mark, what do you think about, you ever heard that discussion on clean and unclean food?
3: Oh, yeah.
2: Oh, yeah, he knows what he's talking about. All right, so let's talk about lobster. You ever heard of lobster?
3: Yeah.
2: You like lobster?
3: Yeah.
2: What do you like about it?
3: Oh, first look of it.
2: Yeah.
3: It's nice to taste, especially a lobster tail.
2: Mmm,
3: lobster. Brown butter.
2: Oh, man. Man, you make me want to eat some lobster right now. Oh, what about shrimp? Jumbo shrimp, pickled shrimp cocktail,
3: coconut shrimp.
4: I don't like shrimp, I like scrimp.
2: There we go.
4: I can do scrimp, I can do it grilled, I can do it sauteed. It's a whole lot of different shrimp.
2: Scrimp, right here. Good stuff. So here's the argument. Some people say that lobsters are unclean. What would you say to that person?
5: Lobster is delicious.
2: Lobster is delicious? I love this lady.
6: I don't know.
2: He doesn't know. That's okay. Lobster. What do you think of lobster?
5: Awesome tasty.
2: Awesome tasty. What do you think about this whole debate with religious people and a lot of groups in the world, clean and unclean foods? You ever heard that argument?
3: I heard the clean and unclean foods, but not associated with religious groups.
2: Well, all right. When you say clean foods and unclean, give me an example of what people call unclean food.
3: Oh, anything that's taken out of its processed foods.
2: Yeah, exactly. So if I take a lobster and I wash it, it's clean, right?
3: Yeah.
2: Yeah, it's clean. That's exactly right. Rico, the unclean meat eaters have spoken. Back to you.
1: There you have it. They don't know.
0: No.
1: They don't know. They are, you know, they're walking blindly in a world where God is trying to keep us on a narrow path of health, but anything and everything is out there for consumption, and yet it's making us sick, isn't it, doctor?
0: Yes, it is. You know, when my patients tell me, oh, I love shrimp, I explain to them, I say, you know, a shrimp is just a big ocean-going cockroach.
1: What?
0: Yes, that's exactly what it is. It does in the ocean what cockroaches do on land. It runs around eating all the garbage.
1: Scavengers.
0: That's exactly right. So that's what it's designed to do, and it does it very well. But if you

0: want, you wouldn't dare touch a cockroach on land. Why you want to eat one from the ocean?
1: I don't even want to think about it.
0: Exactly.
1: Now, you know, what comes to my mind to bring it back to God and his design and his purpose? What was God's purpose? I think that's where we need to start to go, because when I consider that God had a purpose for these animals, for these creatures, he has a purpose for our bodies. In fact, I'm reminded of Psalm 100 and verse 3. It says, "Know ye not that the Lord, he is God. It is he that hath made us and not we ourselves. We are his people and the sheep of his pasture."
0: Amen.
1: Psalm 100, verse 3. So God wants us to know that he made us. And he goes even further and says, you didn't make yourself. So if God knows us and he made us, he should know what will happen when we put things into our body. Not unlike the shrimp, the crab, the clams, the oysters. When we put them into our body, they're toxic, and he knew it, didn't he?
0: Yes, he did.
1: And also, I read earlier that, we talked about earlier how God designed this body for a plant-based diet, and then there was an emergency diet that God brought in, and that was, it was flesh foods. But he says the blood, it's going to require your lives. Now, you know what I've heard, doctor? When sharing that information, you know what people say? Well, I am a New Testament Christian. All those things don't matter to me because you brought those from the Old Testament. Now, what's wrong with blood? And then I like to take a look at Scripture. What's the problem with the blood of animals?
0: Well, first of all, it's full of iron. And again,
1: that's not a bad thing. We need
0: yes,
1: iron, right?
0: No, not a lot of it. Because science is now telling us that excess iron promotes disease. It promotes cancer. It promotes infection. It promotes autoimmune diseases. When you get too much iron, it causes disease. Because iron is like a match. It's a catalyst. It would be like having boxes and boxes of matches stored in your living room. You wouldn't dare do that. Yeah, you want to have maybe a box of matches to light your fireplace, but you wouldn't want matches stacked up to the rafters because it will start a fire eventually.
1: Oh,
0: and the
1: that's
0: same
1: beautiful.
0: Thing happens in your body when you have too much iron. It causes runaway inflammatory disease.
1: Inflammation.
0: Yes.
1: Which is a precursor to scar tissuing.
0: Well, and to all sorts of conditions, heart disease, cancer, infection, autoimmune problems.
1: So all these things are going to lead to dangerous lifestyle diseases that...
0: And premature death.
1: And premature death. Whoa. Now, I want to read something from the book of Acts, chapter 15 and verse 20, for those who would say, wait, that's Old Testament. And then I'll allow you to comment. It says here in Acts chapter 15 and verse 20, it says, "But that we write unto them that they abstain from pollutions of idols and from fornication and from things strangled and from blood." So that excessive iron that you're talking about, God knew it. He said it's too much.
0: Absolutely.
1: And it will lead to dangerous lifestyle diseases, but also protein that is found in the meats and in the tissue. And talk about that a little bit before we run out of time. We've got just about a minute and a half.
0: Sure. Animal protein has been shown over and over again to raise levels of hormones that are called IGF-1, IGF-2, which stands for insulin-like growth factor 1 and 2. The higher the levels of these, of IGF-1 and 2 in your body, the greater your risk of developing various types of cancer, also of developing diabetes and a number of other inflammatory conditions that, again, lead to disease. So, again, animal protein is actually toxic to our system, whereas plant proteins actually are very beneficial to our system. Animal proteins tend to promote atherosclerosis. Plant proteins don't. Plant proteins actually benefit our immune system. Animal proteins tend to down-regulate your immune system, and that's not a good thing because your immune system is your police force. It's what guards your body against infection, guards your body against tumor formation. You need a healthy, robust immune system.
1: Whoa. I tell you, you know what? It just sort of opens my mind up to, you mentioned diabetes. We're going to have you back and come back and talk about diabetes in this context. This has been

0: a fascinating discussion with Dr. Milton Mills as we've been talking about clean and unclean meats, but also the blood that's in meat and why we love it so much. Now, this has been a greater context for you, I hope, in terms of seeing the things that's in your own family, the cancer, the diabetes. But we're going to come back and we're going to talk about this some more. So tune in the next time on From Sickness to Health. Thank you, Dr. Milton Mills. We appreciate it. And we'll see you again. I remember when eating clean and unclean foods became very, very real to our family. We were just eating the things that we loved and we weren't really thinking about it. We didn't care. We didn't know any better. We just was enjoying our food. It tastes great, so what was the problem? But there was this time, I was about 8 years old, and we had a certain pork item. And the entire family, all 8 of us, became so incredibly sick. I have not had pork since that day. Now, today we have shared with you that which is clean and that which is unclean.
1: Hey,
0: and
1: yeah, but what about bacon? What about bacon?
0: If it comes from a pig, it's unclean.
1: Yeah, but it tastes so good.
0: It's not about taste. It's about what the Word of God says.
1: See, that's where you got this old Leviticus and Old Testament stuff totally wrong. When people are offered a BLT, can't resist it. Gumbo, shrimp, lobster, all in one. People are going to eat what they're going to eat.
0: And we are going to keep informing them about what is good, what is healthy, and that which will do you the best.
1: What about barbecue snake chops?
0: It's what? It's out.
1: Yeah, no, you put it on the grill, the fire seems to somehow eliminate all the parasites.
0: No, it's unclean. It's unclean.
1: How about tofu and armadillo?
0: Armadillo?
1: Well, see, the tofu balances out the leprosy in the armadillo.
0: You know what? Now you're just being silly. Here's the thing. The laws of health are like any other laws. If they're broken, there are consequences. The psalmist David says, we are fearfully and wonderfully made. Look, God did not give us the book of Leviticus for a bunch of restrictions and rules. He did it because he loves us and he wants us to be healthy.
1: It's rules and restrictions.
0: Anyway, that's our program for today. I leave you with this. 3 John 2, beloved, I wish above all things that thou mayest prosper and be in health.

0: Hello and welcome to 3ABN Camp Meeting 2026. We have been blessed. Have you all been blessed? Can you say amen?
1: Yes.
0: Yes, and we are here this morning hungering and thirsting after righteousness. And the message is going to be one that I know is planted strongly on the Word of God. Pastor Ryan Johnson is going to be preaching the message, Courage to Tear Down Walls. If you're not too far away, still come to 3ABN Camp Meeting. It's just Thursday morning, and we have a whole lot more remaining Friday, later today, tonight, and we know the Lord will bless you when you come here. Before we go into the message, I'm going to sing a song shortly, and right after that, to give Pastor Ryan all the time he needs. Listen to the words of this song, and I pray that it will encourage you to seek the Lord's heart.

0: Thank you so much, Pastor Loma King. That's a beautiful song, isn't it?
1: Amen.
0: Lord, we want to know you. Friends, isn't it a privilege to exist at this time when so many of the things that we have been looking for, praying for, prophecy has been foretelling are taking place. Can you see it? I can see it. It doesn't even require a deep look out into the world to conclude that time is short. God has a work that he wants to do with his people. God has a work that he wants to do in you, sister. There are barriers. There are walls. And we must have, by his grace, the courage to tear them down. I was in 11th grade. I was a shrimpy little nerdy fellow. I'm not trying to crack on nerds. I'm trying to identify with them as me. By the time 11th grade hit, the growth spurt hit, and my daddy's genes were kicking in. I was about 6'2 at the time, 180 pounds, wanted to play sports. Well, I could continue playing football. But the challenge was that football games were on Friday night. And while I may have been young and foolish, Elder and Sister Johnson had this text on the refrigerator. Went a little something like this. As for me and my house, we're going to serve the Lord. So there was no playing any sports on Friday. But there was a sport that I could play, track and field. Track and field would not have its meets on Friday night. And so I went out there and I just really wanted to be a sprinter.

Carl Lewis, Michael Johnson. You know, this was the age when, in addition to that poster of Einstein with his tongue sticking out, I would have Carl Lewis, you know, just, you know what I'm saying? Just frozen there in victory, you know. We ought to do that with Jesus. Come on, friends. I would have him on the wall. I wanted to be a sprinter, and I was there doing my best. Won some, lost some. Wasn't great or anything. One day, the coach pulled me aside. He said, Johnson, let me talk to you. I remember this day so clearly because it was beginning to rain. He said, you know, we've been talking and we believe that you have the build of a quarter miler. The 440 meters, that's once around the track, if you are not familiar. And I'm standing there at the finish line and I look all the way around that track. He says, we think this is the race for you. And I said, is it a long distance race? He goes, no, son, the quarter mile is a sprint. All the way around the, yes. He says, so here's what I'm going to do. He took his stopwatch out. He said, I want you to sprint around this track. I want to see what you got. I want to see what I'm dealing with. And I was like, all right, coach, I'm ready. I'm ready. Let's go. And he said, set, go. And I just took off, just whoosh, going at 110%. Do you remember the days when you could run like that? You could just run fast. Nobody chasing you. You're just going. You know, I remember my grandma when my brothers and I were kids, we'd be running around in the yard and she'd say, slow down. And I couldn't understand that till I got old. I see these young kids running. I'm like, slow down. You're making me tired just looking at you. I tore out of there and I took the first curve, but no one had taught me how to run the quarter mile. You know, there's a strategy to running the quarter mile. But I'm just going 110%. And after the first curve, there's this part of the race called the back stretch. And in high school, the back stretch is farthest away from the stands where the people are. When you're on the back stretch, you can't hear the cheering of the crowd. You can't hear the encouragement. You can't hear the go, Ryan, go. And I'm just on that backstretch and it's wearing me down. And I'm going 110%. If it wasn't the same 110 that I had when I started. And I'm just, oh, here we go. And after the backstretch, which I survived, then we have the final curve. Nobody told me I was supposed to cruise in the backstretch and you begin to accelerate in the final curve. I didn't have any more. I was decelerating in the final curve. I was coming around, and then you have the home stretch. Praise God for the home stretch. We are on the home stretch, saints. But I didn't have any more, you see. And I'm sitting there, and it was all falling apart. And I got to within 20 meters of the finish line, and I got sick. Couldn't even finish the lap. Ran off over into the grass, hands on my knees, panting, and the coach came over with the stopwatch. Watch was still running, by the way. You don't stop that watch until you cross the finish line. And I thought he was going to say, son, that was terrible. I thought he was going to say, son, yeah, this is not the race for you. I thought he was going to say, you need to run faster. What he said to me was, he said, you need to work on your form. What? You need to work on your form. Get up. So I got up and he said, I want you to run from here down there to where the bleachers start. And I started. He said, wait. Don't just run. I need high knees. Okay, and he showed me, and I ran all the way down to where the bleachers were, knees as high, they can't get as high now as they used to, but they were way up there, and he said, come back, high knees, and then he showed me another exercise, I'm going to call them tail kicks, they had another word for it, it's not 3ABN friendly, and what you do is you run and you kick your leg up like this, high knees and tail kicks, and then we did arm pumps, and I hated it,
Because the next day, practice came.

along, and all my friends were there, and they're running and they're sprinting, and I'm ready to go with them. You remember the days when you could just run, huh? And he said, no, Johnson, high knees for you. I don't want to do no high knees. So I'm doing the high knees, tail kicks, Johnson. Everybody's passing me, and I'm out there doing this crazy exercise day after day, week after week. And at first, I believed in the coach, but then my faith in the coach, my courage in the coach began to wane. And one day he came to me. He said, you ready for your high kicks? I said, no. Just let me run. I don't want to do these high kicks anymore. I don't want to do these tail kicks anymore. I don't see the point. And he said to me, son, when you are tired, when you are discouraged, when you don't have any more, while you're waiting on your second wind, you will revert to your form. You will begin to run the way you've been running. And he said, and when you have good form, your form will carry you home. I remember the first competition. I didn't win, not on that day, but I finished. Came around to the final stretch. Was I tired? Yeah, I was tired. Was I beat down? Yeah, I was beat down. Was I discouraged? Maybe a little bit. There was somebody ahead of me, but I started running the way I'd always been running. Those knees were coming up. Come on now. Those arms were coming up, and the form carried me, and surely enough, that second wind kicked in. Strength. When you're discouraged, friends, your form will carry you. Because there be giants out there. And we are not always going to feel as high and on fire as I felt last night after hearing the Mark Tremell Quartet and listening to the preachers preach. It's not always going to be like that. But when you feel a little discouraged, your form will carry you. Lord, prepare me to be a sanctuary. Father in heaven, Lord, I ask that you hide Ryan. We don't need to see him. We don't need to hear from him. But would you yet again somehow, some way, come and speak to us as we examine this interesting thing, the courage in you to tear down walls. Thank you, Lord. Save us, Lord. In the mighty name of Jesus Christ, we pray. Let the whole church say, amen, amen and amen. There are barriers. There are walls. There are strongholds, but why don't we go ahead and address the elephant in the room? Is that all right? We're going to do it now. Here it goes. Here it goes. Some say that Christians should not move against walls. Our job as Christians is to be silent and pray. There is actually some biblical evidence that gives credence to such an argument. Don't say anything. Don't go anywhere. There are walls. There are things separating the people of God from the blessing that God has for them. Should we go against the wall? But consider this, though. To not move in Jesus' name against certain powers can be considered presumptive. It can be that if I don't move in faith, that if I don't move in the orders that the Holy Ghost has given me, then the enemy will give the blessing to God's people. That can be presumptuous. So does God call Christians to break down certain walls? And the answer is no. No.

Because God breaks walls. But he may call upon us to march. There is biblical evidence for that. And we are going to look at it. He may call on us to move. But breaking down the wall is God's job. But moving in faith and in courage, that's on us. There was a lady, a little old black lady, born into slavery. Found out later on that she was a preacher at a time when ladies didn't preach. And found out later on that she had a message. And if you ask her, she would say, God told me to take this message. Obviously, she had an abolitionist message. Yeah, we would expect that. But what many don't realize is that this lady whose name renamed was Sojourner Truth was an advocate for women's rights at a time when women were being treated as property. Ain't no God in that. There is no God in that. And she would go out and she would preach from the word of God at the word of God. There was a wall. And she felt that she was being called to march around that wall. Maybe, Sister Truth, you should stay home and be a good Christian. She said, that is not what God has called me to do. And even though we're still working on it, she and the other people who were part of the women's rights movement, we see the progress. Praise his name. And do you know where Sojourner Truth is buried right now? Battle Creek, Michigan. Who else is buried there? Ellen White. That's right. Did Ellen White support the ministry of Sojourner Truth? Mm-hmm. Yes, she did. There's another one. A man by the name of Martin Luther. You know this guy. Had a vision. The Lord had been working with him, working on him. I don't know how he would feel right this instant with the word Protestant. I'm sure that he used it. But the fact of the matter is, God told the man to march and praise his name. He went against an evil establishment, not to say, I am Martin Luther, hear me roar, but to say, thus saith the Lord. When it is about thus saith the Lord, God is always calling his people to move. So let's look at Joshua chapter 1. Here's Joshua 1:1-3. Now after the death of Moses, the servant of the Lord, it came to pass that the Lord spake unto Joshua, the son of Nun, Moses' minister, saying, Moses, my servant, is dead. Now therefore arise, go over this Jordan, thou and all this people, unto the land which I do give them, even to the children of Israel. Verse 3, every place that the sole of your foot shall tread upon, that have I given. Didn't say that shall I give. That is already given unto you, as I said unto Moses, verse 7. Only be thou strong and very courageous, that thou mayest observe to do according to all the law which Moses my servant commanded thee. Turn not from it to the right hand, as the elder said last night, nor to the left, that thou mayest prosper whithersoever thou goest. God says to Joshua, have courage. Go to the land that I have promised you. Courage. What does that mean? Does it mean to not be afraid? Is it a sin to experience trepidation? Are we supposed to be superhuman and never feel a little bit afraid? Does having courage mean being tough, bravado? I'm going out here on my own because I can do it. The Bible helps us define it. But firstly, I want you to notice that God was not calling Joshua to have courage in something that was imaginary. God is calling Joshua to have courage in what has already been promised. Before we draw our conclusion, let's look some more. Let's look at the promise. This time we're going to Genesis chapter 15 and verse 18. We're going to the promise that God reminds Joshua of. It says, in the same day the Lord made a covenant with Abram, saying, unto thy seed

have I given this land? What land, Lord? From the river of Egypt unto the great river, the river Euphrates. And when you read on, God shows the definitive physical boundaries of the promise. So the promise predated Joshua and Jericho. Not just that, there weren't really any children of Israel. So the promise was given to a people that weren't even born yet. I'm talking about God in here. So here's the definition. Here's a definition so that we are not confused, so that we do not understand the things that the Lord wants us to go against. When God says to have courage, he is saying to depend upon his promise. There it is. When God says to have courage and go forth, he is saying to depend upon his word. If we are out there marching, or we are out there going against walls, and it is not in line with the word of God, you are on the wrong cause. But let's look at it again. Courage in the Hebrew, amates. Look at this text. How does this holy courage work? You know what? The other day I was in the car. I was just right out there at work, and it was raining. I mean, it was seriously raining. You ever had them big fat drops of rain hitting the car like pow, pow, pow? And I didn't have an umbrella because I come from the West Coast and we don't need umbrellas out there. And I'm apparently hard headed. I'm still learning. We need umbrellas out here. So I'm sitting in the car and the rain is coming down and I don't want to go inside. You ever experienced that? And it's crazy because I have seen some tough people. I mean, men and women, police officers, people who have been in the military, people who have been through some stuff, sitting in the car like this, don't want to go out in the rain. But I might get wet. Ooh. And there's me sitting in there. I don't want to go in. And I was like, come on, Johnson. You don't want to be late for work. So I'm sitting in the car and I'm psyching myself up. Here we go. Here we go. You ready? Rah! And I jump out of the car with my stuff and I'm running on in slow motion. Rah! You'd have thought I was doing something great. Is that what courage looks like? Just finding the strength within ourselves. Me. I can do this. Rah! Oh, we need the word of God to talk to us. We need the word of God. Look at Psalms chapter 27, the 27th Psalm. And I'm going to read a Psalm you know very well, verses 13 and 14. It says, I had fainted unless I had believed to see the goodness of the Lord in the land of the living. You ever been there? And then David goes on. Wait. I looked that up in the Hebrew. It means look expectantly, knowing that God is going to come through. Wait on the Lord. And then here we are. Be of good courage. There's that word again. Amates. And he shall strengthen thine heart. Wait, I say. On the Lord. Did you see that? It said, be of good courage. Look expectantly. But who shall strengthen? He shall strengthen. He is the source of the strength. He, not we. So let's go ahead and establish this right now. Biblical courage is not confidence in yourself. It is courage and confidence in God. So he tells us to have confidence in him, to wait expectantly, have courage, get on out the car in the rain, but not because of any goodness that we have, but because God is there for us. It says there, he shall strengthen our hearts. Look at it one more time. I want to be clear. We have courage, but the courage is not in us. The courage is in God, and the strength doesn't come from us. The strength comes from God. It's when you have courage in the promise, and courage in the word, and courage in the Lord, and the strength.

strength coming from the Lord, that's a wall that you can march against right there. So how can we know that God is calling us to march upon the wall? Now let's go ahead and read some scripture. Joshua chapter 3, verses 8, and then I'm going to jump to 14 to 17. Here's God talking. And thou shalt command the priests that bear the ark of the covenant, saying, when you are come to the brink of the water of Jordan. Now, mind you, this is not Jericho. It's Jordan. What's Jordan, everybody? It's a river. Ye shall stand still in Jordan. And it shall come to pass when the people removed from their tents to pass over Jordan. Excuse me. And it came to pass when the people removed from their tents to pass over Jordan, and the priests bearing the ark of the covenant before the people. Verse 15. And as they that bear the ark were come into Jordan, and the feet of the priests that bear the ark were dipped in the brim of the water, for Jordan overfloweth all his banks at this time of the harvest. Meaning God didn't choose a time when it looked like it was easy that the Jordan River was trickling. It said the Jordan River was overflowing. Verse 16, that the waters which came down from above stood and rose up upon an heap very far from the city Adam that is beside Zeratan, and those that came down toward the sea of the plain, even the salt sea, failed and were cut off, and the people passed over right against Jericho. Verse 17, and the priests that bear the ark of the covenant of the Lord stood firm on dry ground in the midst of the Jordan, and all the Israelites passed over on dry ground until the people were passed clean over Jordan. Now you may remember that this is after a 40-year time that had taken place, and we're going to look at it. And the previous generation had passed through the water on dry ground, and now this generation is passing through the water on dry ground. God is saying, I was with your fathers and your mother. I am with you now. But by rolling back the Jordan, God gives encouragement. But not only does he give encouragement, he also gives, here's a word, confirmation. See that? God will confirm. That's courage building right there. But also you got to remember that they're going toward the enemy. And when you're doing that, you can remember the confirmation, and that will give you courage. But the question was, how do we know that this is a wall that the Lord wants us to march against? He will confirm. Look for confirmation. Ask the Lord, and he will show you. Now, there's something else. I believe that Pastor Rafferty was talking about this last night. Look at Joshua chapter 4, verses 21 to 22. They put these stones, and I won't go too far into it. Pastor Rafferty's going to talk about it, there to commemorate the confirmation of the Lord. And it says in verse 21, and he spake unto the children of Israel, saying, when your children shall ask their fathers in time to come, saying, what mean these stones? Verse 22, then you shall let your children know, saying, Israel came over this Jordan on dry land. The confirmation stands for generations. The confirmation gives courage to generations. Don't you know that the confirmation that the Lord gives you will give courage to your grandchildren? Go ahead, Danny Shelton. Tell your grandbabies about the dream that the Lord gave you and the wall that he helped you overcome in the establishing of a worldwide ministry. Confirm. Well, that's the setup. Now the wall. Jericho is one of the oldest cities in the world. Damascus is a very old city. There are some that believe Jericho is the oldest city. And by city, they mean a cohabiting of many peoples together, division of labor, and a lot of the things that we see
in cities.

It had been there for a while. And it's very interesting because as archaeologists look at Jericho, and by the way, there are people living in the Jericho region right now. They are. It just continues. As they look at it, they see that there are layers, that it was inhabited, and then there were times when it wasn't, and then it was inhabited, and there are times that it wasn't. They can see the development of all of the technologies and stuff. But you know something I found extremely interesting is that as they were looking at some of the initial archaeological evidence for the inhabitation of Jericho, they found that the people were building their houses on stilts up off the ground. They were protecting themselves against flood. And for those who are still not making the connection, there was a flood. Isn't that interesting? The evidence is there. Now, they also had a cult called the Skull Cult, where they would like take their dead family members, and they would put the skull of the dead family member there in the house for all time. There was strong ancestralism. There may have been a bit of human sacrifice and all these things going on in Jericho. Now, I'm not trying to justify. I'm not trying to say, okay, so Jericho was bad people. No, no, I'm just telling you what it was that the children of Israel were dealing with. Now, what Jericho, of course, is most known for is the wall. Now, there's something else that archaeologists find even more fascinating than the wall. They had a tower. It was one of the first towers ever built. And they find these things around the old Jericho fortresses. But yes, Jericho had a wall, and the wall served as protection, but it also served as a levee. That's very interesting. And so it kind of had this sloping look to it. But here's the thing about having a wall. When you have a wall, you are able to protect yourself from an assault from the outside. All right. But also when you have a wall, as the enemy is coming, you always have the high ground. But praise the Lord. When you are marching in the name of Jesus Christ, and I do mean Jesus, Michael, the Creator, you always have the highest ground. Come on, somebody. And so there's Jericho, and it's got these walls, and Israel knows it's got to go through the walls in order to get to the promised land. Now, how does one defend against an assault if you have walls? Well, you know, they can have be up there with like hot pitch and oil and pour that down. They can rain down arrows. This is a difficult thing to have to overcome. So how do you take out a wall? Maybe you've heard of the trebuchet. So this is one of those great big catapults, and you can like hurl huge rocks at the wall. The children of Israel could have done that. But interestingly enough, the trebuchet would not be invented for a long, long time. Well, if you're going to scale a wall, you definitely got to have ladders, right? So did the children of Israel have ladders? Was that in the instruction? I didn't really hear a whole lot about ladders in the instructions, but somehow God has got to get his people from where they are to where he wants them to be. So here's the battle plan. Here we go. Joshua chapter 6, verse 2. And the Lord said unto Joshua, see, I have given into thine hand Jericho and the king thereof and the mighty men of valor, which we learn were giants. And ye shall compass the city, all ye men of war, and go round about the city once. Thus shalt thou do 6 days, and 7 priests shall bear before the ark 7 trumpets of ram's horns. And the 7th day ye shall compass the city 7 times, and the priests shall blow with the trumpets. Verse 5. And it shall come to pass that when they make a long blast with the ram's horn, and when ye hear the sound of the trumpet, all the people shall shout with a great shout, and the wall of the city shall fall down flat. There's the promise. And the people shall ascend up, every man straight before him. The wall will come down, the people of God will go up. The wall will come down, the people of God will go up. That's strange. And then it gets stranger. Lord, where are the trebuchets? What about my ladder that I'm ready to use?

Look at Joshua 6, verse 10. And Joshua had commanded the people, saying, ye shall not shout nor make any noise with your voice. What? Neither shall any word proceed out of your mouth until the day I bid you shout. Then you shout. Okay. So the Lord wants Israel not to scale, but to walk around these walls. One time every day, and on the seventh day, we go around the walls seven times, and then God says through Joshua, don't talk. Why? Why did the Lord want them not to talk? Did the Lord give us voice just to ignore us? Does God not hear when we cry? Do we have a God that says, I don't care what you have to say? Does it not indicate in Isaiah, and it shall come to pass that before they call, I will answer. But then it says, while they are speaking, I will hear. Doesn't David say, when I was afflicted in Psalms 22, he heard. So why do the children of Israel need to walk and not talk? Well, let's look at some history. If you look at Numbers chapter 13 and verse 17, here we are before they get to Jericho. They are there at the cusp of the promised land the first time. And Moses is alive. Look what it says, verse 17. And Moses sent them to spy out the land of Canaan and said unto them, get you up this way southward and go up into the mountain. And then they said, we are not able to go up against the people, for they are stronger than we. Verse 33. And there we saw giants. Were they telling the truth? Yes. Were there giants in the land? Yes. Okay. There we saw giants, the sons of Anak, which come of the giants. And we were in our own sight as grasshoppers. They said we were small. We say we are small. And so we were in their sight. Numbers chapter 14, verse 1. And all the congregation, look at this, lifted up their voice and cried. And the people wept that night. You have to understand, they are mourning the defeat of Jehovah. Verse 2, and all the children of Israel murmured, do you hear the talking? Against Moses and against Aaron, and the whole congregation said, they're talking unto them, would God that we had died in the land of Egypt, or would God that we had died in this wilderness. And they said, they're talking now, one to another, let us make a captain and let us return into Egypt. Let us go back into the captivity that God has delivered us from. See, previously they had a chance to talk, didn't they? But they talked out. Previously, they had a chance to say something, but the something was defeat. Previously, they had a chance to speak up, but they only spoke rebellion. Israel had the chance to talk, but now in Joshua, they needed to learn how to walk. One foot in front of the other. They needed to learn how to get out there obeying what God says, even though it doesn't make sense at first. Just walk like this and walk like this, because if they had spoken too early, maybe their speech would have been defeatist. Maybe their speech wouldn't have had the faith. So God says, don't say anything, just walk. And so they're walking around the wall and walking around the wall. And maybe there was a soldier that said, I'm tired of all this walking. I'm ready to fight. But the soldier needed to realize that Israel must work on its form. Sometimes we need to work on a form. Listen to me, saints. The days are coming when legislation will be passed. We've been talking about it for 170 years, and our religious liberty will be taken from us, and we will determine in our hearts by God's grace. We will do what God said do, but it's going to be hard. We need to work on our form, because when you're tired, when you're

discouraged, you will do what you've always done. But when you got good form, your form will carry you home. Come on, saints. We need high knees toward the kingdom. We need to pump our arms doing what God said do. You all know that song, Father Abraham. Yeah. Right foot, left foot, head up, chest out, courage. Courage, friends. And so they're working on their form and they're walking around the walls. And you know, I got a brick here. The brick that I wanted was the kind that had the three holes in it. Because when I think brick, that's a brick. But this is what I could find. We're going to put this to the test. Now, this is just one brick. But a wall is composed of bricks. You know, maybe this is where we think we have it under control. But you ever heard that term? Hit me like a ton of bricks. They had to walk around the wall. Maybe the statisticians were sitting there in the privacy of their tent saying, I don't know how this walking's going to work. Why don't we go ahead and test it out? So they're sitting there walking and they're looking and they're like, you know what, Jethro? This is just a general Jethro. I don't see any change going on right here. This walking doesn't seem to be doing anything. In fact, friends, unless something dramatic happens, Newton's first law of motion says that an object at rest is going to remain at rest. But then Newton says, unless acted upon by an outside force. Come on, physicist. And so you're walking around and maybe the Lord said, I need you to go and start a new church. And you're like, but Lord, we don't have the resources for a new church. And the Lord says, yes, but there are people out there that need to hear the gospel. Why don't you be quiet for a minute? Start walking. So you get out there and walk. Maybe there are financial challenges, as the pastor was saying last night, and you want to give up. God says, that's doubt talk. Go ahead and put that aside. Go ahead and walk, because there's no power in the shoes. Ain't no power in the steps. The power comes from obeying the will of God, and God will strengthen. That's how you bring a wall down. You just walk and God will come through. And so the children of Israel, they're sitting there walking like this, just walking like this, following the will of God. I'm going to put this down so I don't knock it down. Come on, saints. Discouraged. Because if you read in Numbers, remember the history where the first time they encountered the enemy, they were talking doubt. Remember that? What I didn't read is that after they received the judgment from God for their talk, which had turned into blasphemy, the children of Israel took it upon themselves to go against the enemy on their own. Did you know that? And what happened when Israel went against the enemy? Which means that as they are walking around Jericho this time, they are walking around an enemy that had already beat them down. They had already lost the championship before. They had already seen really bad days. Oh, the courage that was required to just do what God said do, even though it seemed insurmountable. They had to remember that even though they'd been beaten, God was still undefeated. And so they're walking around the wall one time and two times and three times and four times and five times. And by the sixth day, even though it didn't make sense, their form was looking pretty good. They were just used to walking and doing what God said do. And I know that they could not say anything, but Pastor Rafferty, I feel like in the back of my mind, somebody really wanted to sing a hymn. Somebody really wanted to say praise the Lord. But Joshua said not yet. And then the seventh day came and they're marching around and they're marching around. And I want you to see something that happens when it was time, when they were ready, when they displayed their obedience. Joshua chapter 6 and verse 16.

0: And it came to pass at the seventh time when the priest blew with the trumpet. Joshua says unto the people, shout, for the Lord has given you the city. Now I want you to talk. Now I want you to say something. Let the redeemed of the Lord say so. Open up your mouth and let the enemy know the God you serve. And because they had learned to obey first this time, as opposed to last time, when they opened up their lungs to speak, they said, glory! Thank you, Jesus. Victory in the name of Jesus Christ. God is for us. Nobody can be against us. And don't you know, with that one accord, a similar single accord, like we see in the book of Acts, God's people praying together, walking together, obeying the will of God together, the Bible says that the wall fell flat. The thing that was separating God's people from the blessing came down. The challenge was taken care of. And it wasn't the children of Israel that did it. It was God. And it wasn't just an ordinary fall. But as it says in the Chronicles of Humpty Dumpty, it was a great fall. Courage. See, they went out there before having self-courage. And they hit that wall and bounced off. Courage. This time they had the confidence in the promise. Courage. They had the confirmation at the River Jordan. This was a wall. The Lord wants us to march again. Courage. But they learned all this time, since Egypt, it had never been them. It had always been God. All this time, friends, never been us. Always been God. Are you feeling a little discouraged right now? Does the wall before you seem insurmountable? Is the devil whispering doubt into your ear? Maybe. We need to work on our form. Begin the practice of walking in faith. Begin the practice of bending a knee in prayer. Begin the practice of praising the name of the Lord, even when we cannot see or even fathom the outcome. Because strength will come. But while we're waiting on our second wind, good form will carry you. When I was pastoring in Las Vegas, there's a young man. Name was Tom. Tom, the call porter. Call porters are some of the toughest people I've ever met. So he was there with a little program called Youth Rush. You all familiar with that?
1: Yes.
0: 118, 120 degree heat in Las Vegas. Hottest I ever saw it was 128. That's smoking right there. And there I am in my office, like, man, it's hot. And there's Brother Tom and his fellow people in ministry knocking on doors, wiping their head like I'm doing right here. Let me tell you about Jesus. Huh? Treating people the way Jesus treated people. One day we were out there walking on a hill. I said, Tom, what do you want to do with your life? He said, you really want to know the truth, Pastor? I want to be a pastor. Really? Yeah. I think the Lord is calling me to preach. Do you have confirmation, Tom? Tom said, I'm here. And you just asked me that question.

Blessed be the name of the Lord Most High. I said, Tom, if you want to be a preacher, we need to go ahead and get you preaching. You got to involve your young folks, seriously. Think we wait till they come out of Andrews before we get them up front? Absolutely not. But Tom was a timid fella. Very quiet, extremely polite. We came back to the church, like, Tom wants to be a preacher. He's going to do the benediction next week. Do you know there were people that said, there are some that have what it takes. To him, I said this. Tom, you don't have what it takes to be a pastor. You will never be a pastor. Nevertheless, one Sabbath morning, Tom got up, had all of his scriptures and stuff, preached this beautiful apologetic sermon, and he preached it in Tom's way. And then when he finished, he got down, and I'll never forget somebody going up to him and saying, you had too many scriptures, Tom. If you want to keep the attention of the people, then they went on to demonstrate. You got to stand like this right here. I never saw Tom shed a tear. I would jump in there, leave the preacher alone. The Lord said what the Lord wanted to say through him, but he was getting this discouragement. And the whole time Tom's doing Bible studies. One day he had a Bible study to do. This young man who is dealing with a wall separating him from the blessing and ministry he knew the Lord had for him. He was going to this Bible study, and I had worked 16 hours that day. I was on my way home. About 4 o'clock in the afternoon, I get this phone call. It's Tom. I'm like, hey, I'm on the highway. I can't really talk a lot right now. Traffic here in Vegas is crazy. And this is what I heard. Pastor, where are you? Whoa. Tom, what's going on? Are you at the Bible study? Yes, I'm at the Bible study. And through discussion, the extracted story was a bit like this. I've been studying with this man, he said, and he was ready to be baptized. He had just said, I want to be baptized. I want to commit my life to the Lord. And while he was there with Tom, he went into cardiac arrest and he fell on the ground. Tom leaps up and he's calling me. You know, I got this medical background. He's just calling, Pastor, and you know, I must have been somewhere. So he gets down and his Pathfinder training kicked in. And he starts doing compressions. You know, not the slow kind. You got to go, huh. Yeah, singing the song. You all know the song in his head. And he's trying his best. And with his other hand, he's calling 911. And by the time we got connected on the phone, he's following the ambulance to the hospital. I said, Tom, I'll be right there. I get off on an exit, turn around, I cut the other way, and I'm heading to the hospital. I'm trying my best. I call my wife, Nissa. I'm going to be late. I got to go see about Tom. And when I get to the hospital, I hop out of the car, and Tom is right there. He says, Pastor, don't hurry. He died. He takes me to where this man is lying. The sheet is over him. And I'm thinking, look at the walls. The Lord has to get this young man over. And while we're there, and Tom's head is bent, an obscure cousin of the fallen gentleman comes in. And when Tom sees him, he leaves the body of the man, walks over to him, pulls out a tract and says, let me tell you about Jesus. And I thought to myself, that brother's marching. And he is a pastor today. Sometimes we got to stop talking and start walking. God be with you.

Hi boys and girls, welcome to another week, another Thursday right here. It's been a while, I would say. I feel like it's been a very, very long week. I don't know, maybe because I'm not at school, but besides that, I think I'm feeling pretty good. So how about you guys, boys and girls? How's your week been going? How is, you know, the last weeks of school feeling? I know some might be stressed because of exam, or maybe you're not taking exam,

But either way, I hope you guys are having a great time and are feeling good. I love this weather that's here. And I hope you guys do too, because this weather is nice, cold. It's not from what we're used to, which is a big hot sun. So this change of weather was pretty good. Even though yesterday we had a bit of thunderstorm here, I was a little bit frightened because the lightnings were very close. But it was so pretty to see them. So I hope you guys have been having a good week. And wherever you guys are safe. You know, you guys are with family, with people you love. So before we start off our evening, let's start with a word of prayer. Because we cannot start without a word of prayer. So let us pray. Dear Heavenly Father, who art in heaven, thank you for this day that you've given us to be here once more. Thank you for letting me be here with the boys and girls. And thank you for always keeping them safe no matter what. Lord, today as we start off this program, or as I start off this program, be with me, let your spirit guide me, and let us have a wonderful time this evening, Lord. Thank you for everything that you've done for us and will keep doing for us. In Jesus' name I pray, amen. So, you might be wondering, where's Jasmine, guys? But Jasmine sadly was not able to come here today. She has her parents' night tonight. But I'm here as I promised, and our devotion today is about life is too short. So, that's the title of our devotion, Life is Short. So, we'll see what our devotion will be about today. So before we start off, as usual, we're going to have our friends sing us some songs. And by friends, I mean the Wuppets. They're going to sing This Little Light of Mine, and I hope you guys enjoy.

0: What's that noise? Who's crying?
1: I don't know. Where's it coming from, Cindy? Sounds like over there from that old songbook.
0: Jason, it's coming from the book.
1: That's silly. Books don't cry.
0: Well, this one does.
1: Maybe it's got a name. Excuse me, Mr. Songbook? Do you have a name?
2: Yes.
0: He talks. He really talks.
1: What's your name?
2: Salty.
0: Salty, why are you crying?
2: Because nobody'll sing my music. They just tossed me off in the corner and they forgot all about me.
1: We'll sing your music.
0: Yeah, we'll sing your songs, won't we?
3: Yeah.
2: But I'm a kid's songbook. I need kids to sing my songs.
3: We're kids.
2: You are?
0: Yeah, but how do we start?
2: Well, this might sound silly, but first you need to think happy thoughts about Jesus.
1: Happy thoughts? About Jesus?
2: Yeah, like he's your Lord and Savior, and he loves you so very much.
1: He loves me?
2: Yeah, he loves you.
1: He loves me, yeah.
0: We're gonna sing.
2: You're doing it.
1: Sing.
2: You're doing it. Praise the Lord.
1: Sing.

So that was the song, I Have Decided to Follow Jesus. And you know, that's the best decision you can always make in your life, is to decide to follow Jesus. So boys and girls, today, as I said in the beginning of this program, our devotion is entitled Life is Short. So since it's only me today and I'm alone, I wonder if the boys and girls would respond to when I ask questions. So today I'm going to ask some questions, and you know, the number you can put in your answer or to tell me your answer is 615-5642. That's 615-5642. So since I'm alone today, I want you guys to, you know, answer the questions I have, and so that we can have this program together. So I could see, and you can write your names too, so I can know who you guys are, and you know, even say hello to you guys. So before we start off, our memory verse for our devotion comes from Ecclesiastes 9 verse 10. I'll repeat it again. Ecclesiastes 9 verse 10. And it says, whatever you do, do well. For when you go to the grave, there will be no work or planning or knowledge or wisdom. So, our devotion is entitled, Life is Short. Someone once said, it's not that life goes too fast. It is us who go to who.

0: through life too fast. That's a great truth. In the hustle and bustle of everyday life, the impression we get is that time is slipping through our hands. Indeed, they are like a breath of air. Their days are like passing shadow. Psalms 144:4. Over the centuries, people have tried to perpetuate life in various ways. The Spanish explorer Ponce de Leon, for example, landed in Florida at the beginning of the 16th century, believing that he would find a fountain of youth capable of making the people younger. Even today, there are those who believe in this. Not in a river of rejuvenating waters, of course, but in beauty treatments and cosmetic procedures. Other people have used faith to support the idea that life after death is possible. The Egyptians, for example, used to mummify the dead in hope that the deceased soul would return to the body, that it was well preserved. However, we know that this belief is not supported by the Bible. In the grave, there will be no work or planning or knowledge or wisdom. Ecclesiastes 9:10. There is no other way. If we want a life of quality and quantity, we need to take advantage of the opportunities we have today. Is that true? Yes. Here's some practical advantages of the opportunities we have today and tips that we can use today. Always do your best in whatever we do. You may not get a second chance. So whenever opportunities come where you have to do, let's say your chores at home, maybe you're like, oh, I don't like doing chores, because me too, I don't like doing chores. But we should always do it to our best capability, because you could never know what, you know, goes on. Another one, be participative and proactive. It's better to be happy because you tried instead of being sad because you didn't. Instead of complaining, solve your problems. Even if you try and it was not solved, it's still good that you tried. Love and appreciate the people around you. So we should always be grateful for the people around us. You know, even if we may not like them, you know, one day we're gonna miss them. So instead of, take care of your physical and emotional health and put the kingdom of God first always. So, when a pharaoh died, he was embalmed. They put musical instruments, amulets, and fans, gold daggers in his tomb. And when Frederick John Barrow, the creator of Pringles, died in 2008, his relatives put some of his ashes in a Pringles can, which was kind of weird. But in both cases, life ended. What can they do now? Absolutely nothing. So here's the advice. Enjoy this life with wisdom and the fear of God, because it is too short to waste. So boys and girls, that was our devotion. And as the devotional said, we should not waste our life doing things that, you know, waste our time or our energy, but we should always be doing things that we need to work for God's kingdom, right? Because whatever you do, everything goes to His honor and His glory. So what are you doing today? Is it to God's honor and God's glory? So before we continue, we have our friend Douglas, who's going to talk about giving our time to God.
1: Hey guys, it's me again, Douglas, and today I wanted to talk to you guys about loving God with our time, right? Because there's so many different ways that you can show love to other people and show love to God, but our time is something that is very important and very special. And when we spend time with God, that makes Him so, so happy. And it's not just that it makes God happy when we spend time with Him, it's very good for us. We were meant to love God. We were meant to be in relationship with God. God loves us very, very much. Now, I've got a lot of cousins, and they live all over the place. But one of my very favorite cousins, his name is Caleb, and he lives pretty far away. But they were going to come and visit us, and I was so excited because I had this great idea. Because we often do fun things together. You know, we like to play games, and we go run outside, and we ride bikes, and, you know, play soccer and things.

0: things like that. We love doing all kinds of fun stuff together. A lot of the stuff that I like to do is stuff that he likes to do. And so I had this really great idea, because see, what I did was I had my mom take a bunch of pictures of us doing stuff, try and be, you know, sneaky and take pictures of us. And then I was going to take all those pictures and I was going to print them out, and I was going to make this collage with a whole bunch of these different pictures, you know, to show all the fun things that we did together. And so they were going to be here for about 3 days. And so after like the first 2 days we were playing, and then on the third day I was like, okay, now I'm going to make this collage for my cousin Caleb. And so I locked myself in my room, and I had some glue and I had some scissors, and I had this big old poster board, and I just started cutting out these things that I had printed the night before. Well, Caleb was still here, and he was like, he came knocking on my door after like an hour, and he was like, Douglas, where are you? And I was like, I'm busy. I'll be with you in a bit. And I worked on this thing for like a long time. I spent hours and hours working on this thing, and it was beautiful. I was so happy with this thing. And it was finally finished, and I came out of my room, and I'm looking around, and Caleb's not there. And I'm looking for him everywhere, and I find him down on the couch, and he's just sitting there watching TV with this real grumpy look on his face. And I was like, ta-da! And I showed him this thing, this collage with the pictures of us, and he was like, is that what you were doing all day? And I was like, yeah, this is what I did all day. Isn't it great? He's like, well, yeah, but I kind of wanted to hang out with you. We're leaving this afternoon, and you spent almost all of our last day together making that thing. And, you know, I was really proud of this collage that I made, but I realized that I had totally ignored him all day. And when I say I realized, I mean he told me straight up, you've ignored me all day. And he didn't really want the collage so much as he wanted to spend time with me. And I think that's the way it is with us and God, you know? Sometimes I think we do all these things for God. We're like, oh, God's going to love it if I do this, and God's going to love it if I do that, and all these things. And we're like, oh, you're going to be so happy, God, I'm doing all these things. And I think God is kind of looking down at us saying, well, yeah, those are good things, but when was the last time you and I talked? When was the last time you spent time in my word? When was the last time you sat down and read your Bible? You know, there was this time in the Bible where Jesus was visiting some friends. He went to Mary and Martha's house, and Mary sat down at his feet and just listened to him talk and spent time with him. And Martha was running around the house doing all these things, you know, trying to get the house ready for Jesus and his disciples. And she was doing all this work and work. And she was so mad that Mary was not helping that she went in and she said to Jesus, she was like, Jesus, why aren't you telling Mary to work? And Jesus told Martha that Mary had chosen the right thing. Spending time with Jesus was more important than cooking for Jesus or cleaning for Jesus. Now, those things were nice, and it's important for us to do good things for God, but we shouldn't put those things in front of our relationship with God. And so my challenge to you guys today is that you would spend time with God. Our time is one of our most precious things that we have, and I think a lot of times we really waste it. We give our time to the TV a lot more than we give it to God. And I'm not saying this to like shame you, shame on you for not spending time with God. No, I'm saying there's so much more for you. When you spend time with God, you're not only making God very happy, but you are going to grow and learn and be happy and at peace in a way that you could never be by giving your time to other lesser things. And the more time you spend with God, the more empowered you will be to do good works for him, which is a good thing. But if you don't spend your time with God, if you don't give your time to God, if you don't pray and read your Bible and just sit and be with God, if you spend time with God, then you will actually be able to be equipped to do those good works for God. You know, the more time you spend with God, the more refreshed you will be. We were made to be in relationship with God. And when we don't spend time with God, we don't function the way we're supposed to, right? We're missing something in our lives. One of the greatest gifts that we could ever give to God is our time. Hey guys, I hope you liked this video. And hey, I really hope that you will find the time to spend your time with God. It's so important for us to be connected with him. And it's not just a way to show him that we love him, although that's a great way to do that. It's better for you, right? When we spend time with God, we will be refreshed. When we're doing the thing we were made to do, which is, you know, be in relationship with God and worship him, when we do that, everything else falls into place. And hey, I also wanted to give a shout out to...
1: Okay, boys and girls, so that was Douglas talking about giving our time to God. So one of the best gifts that you could ever give to God is your time. Because God wants you to spend time with him because he loves you. So, you know, like Douglas says, sometimes we do good things and you're like, oh, but I'm a good person. I share my snacks, or maybe I help out in church. But, you know, that's not only what God wants, because yes, those are good things and great that you're doing them.

But also God wants a relationship with you guys, right? I think me and Jasmine had mentioned it once that, you know, when we become friends, it's not because, oh, I gave her this or she gives me that, but because we talk to each other, we have this friendship that's based on communication. And that's what God wants us to do with our time that we have. He doesn't want us to waste it on bad things or just do good things, but to have a relationship with Him. So that's the question for you guys today. Are you guys having a good relationship with God? And is what you're doing to His glory? And are you spending time with God the way you should? So as I said, I was wondering if you guys would answer some questions that I have for you guys today. So I have two questions for the boys and girls today, if you're listening. Two questions I'm going to ask, and you guys can always answer. You can answer on WhatsApp or on regular, and the number that you can answer these questions is 615-5642. That's 615-5642. So here are the questions. Where does our verse come from? So if you guys are listening during the devotion, what is a verse that where does our verse come from? Like the verse that I said, where is it found? And what is the title of our devotion? I repeated it, a little bit too much in the beginning. So if you know these answers, you know the number is 615-5642. 615-5642. So meanwhile, I wait for you guys. We're going to listen to the song, God Has a Plan for My Life.

0: 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Romans 3:23.
1: Believe on the Lord Jesus Christ, and thou shalt be saved. Acts 16:31.
2: B.
3: 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Ephesians 6:1.
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5: D. Even a child is known by his doings, Proverbs 20:11.
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7: G. God is love, 1 John 4:8.

0: from evil. Psalm 34:13. Look unto me and be ye saved. Isaiah 45:22. Marvel not, you must be born again. John 3:7.
1: No man can serve two masters. Matthew 6:24.
0: Oh, give thanks unto the Lord, for he is good. Psalm 118:1.
2: He.
3: Praise ye the Lord. Psalm 127:1.
2: Q.
4: Quench not the Spirit. 1 Thessalonians 5:19.
2: R.
4: Remember the Sabbath day to keep it holy. Exodus 28.
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0: 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Matthew 6:33.
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2: 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Proverbs 3:5.
1: You.
3: Unto us a child is born. Isaiah 9:6.
1: Thee.
4: Vengeance is mine, saith the Lord. Romans 12:19.
1: W.
5: Wait on the Lord. Psalm 27:14.
1: X.
4: Exceeding great.

0: And you can thank God for making you special.
1: Aw, there's nothing special about me.
0: Who said that?
1: Me, boring little me.
0: Do you know Jesus?
1: Yeah.
0: Well, do you have Jesus living in your heart?
1: Uh-huh.
0: Well, then you're special. You're God's special child.
1: I am?
0: You are.
1: I am?
0: You are.
1: I am. I'm God's special child. I'm special.
0: And don't you forget it. Now, how about singing this song?
1: Yeah, let's...

Okay, so those are the, I think, four songs? Three songs? I don't really remember. But, yes, those are the songs. So far, I did not receive any answers for the questions. And I think it was a little bit too hard, so I should know how to make easier questions, I guess. I don't know. But I asked two questions, and it was, where does our verse come from? And the answer for that was Ecclesiastes 9:10. So if you had that in mind and you didn't really feel like to send it, well, that was the answer. Ecclesiastes 9 verse 10. And the other question I asked was, what is the title of the devotion? I feel like that was a little bit easy. But still, the title for our devotion was Life is Short. Or Life is Too Short. So either one would have been okay. And still, those are the answers for my two questions. So, let's talk about what we learned today in the devotion, right? The devotion that was read today and what Douglas had briefly summarized was that, you know, sometimes we spend our time, you know, doing good things and doing good things, helping people, you know, being a friend. And we think, oh, God's going to be so proud of me because I am doing this for him. And I'm so happy that I'm doing these things for God. Yes, God is happy with what you do, you know, being kind, being compassionate. But sometimes we forget that we need to have a relationship with God. And that's one of the most important things we need to do to have a relationship with him. Right? I'm not saying, oh, you should stop doing like the stuff that you're doing. Like, oh, you're being a good friend. Or you should stop that and have communication with God. No, I'm not saying that. I'm saying, yes, you make time for others, but also make time for God, you know. And how do we spend time with God? We spend by being in prayer, by being doing our devotion, waking up early, doing our devotion. You know, I'm gonna admit it, sometimes I don't really wake up early, and sometimes I do forget to do my devotion. But when I remember, I'm like, oh no, I have to do my devotion. So I stop what I'm doing, and then I go down and I go by my bed and I read my devotion, and then I have a prayer with God, and I'm like, yes. Even though if it's still like the middle of the day, I still will have to do my devotion, because then after that, I feel guilty. If I don't do it, I feel guilty. I don't know why. But, you know, where in the village I have come from once, there was this old lady. She had told me, we went to her house, and she was telling us stories of like her life. And one day she said that, you know, she will always wake up to do her devotion, but when she wakes up, she's gonna brush her teeth, she's gonna put good clothes on, and then she's gonna go by her bedside and spend time with God. She says that every morning when she woke up, she would treat God like she's going on a date. Like, she would go brush her teeth, look good, comb her hair, and then she'll sit down and she'll pray with God, and she'll spend like a half an hour being in communion with God. And whenever I think about that, I would always admire her for doing that, because, you know, she was a woman in our church that was very into

what, like, doing God's work, and she will always help you, and she'll be like, oh, if you need to, do you need some help, or, you know, just this kind way of being, and I really liked her for being herself. So when I heard that she does this, like, every single morning, she says, even if she's sick, she's gonna wake up, and she's gonna brush her teeth, and she's gonna go and spend time with God. I really admire that. And, you know, ever since then, whenever I wake up, I hurry go brush my teeth, and then I would go and do my devotion. I think from small, I used to think, oh, God's gonna think I have a bad breath. I used to think that when I was small. And now that I think about it, that's kind of funny, but it's something that we should have with God, right? A nice communication with Him. Like, He's our best friend. We don't go up to our best friend and be like, oh, will you be my best friend? You know, you're gonna want to have a communication, a good communion with this friend. You're gonna want to spend time together to become your best friend. And I think that's something that we could use as a great example, that, like, me and Jasmine, we're such good friends that even though sometimes we don't see each other for, like, a whole week, there will always be a message during the days of the week, and we'll be like, hi, how are you doing? I hope you're, like, feeling good. And, you know, we'll just check up on each other. But we should always have that communion, not only with our best friends or our friends, but also with God. So that was what we have to summarize from this devotion, and that's what I summarized from this devotion, and I hope you guys did too. So before we, you know, almost finish off, because it's already 4:50, the time goes very, very fast, we're gonna listen to the song, the Zacchaeus song, and then we're gonna play the Fruits of the Spirit, because yes. So this is the song, the Zacchaeus song.

0: another boy too for me?
1: I want to teach you a song, Gordon.
0: You do?
1: It's about a little man.
0: Hey, that's kind of like me. I'm a little man. Hey, what's his name, Gordon?
1: His name is Zacchaeus.
0: Huh. Zacchaeus, huh? Seems like I've heard his name before. Man, I'd love to learn new songs.

0: You can thank God for making you special.
1: Aw, there's nothing special about me.
0: Who said that?
1: Me, boring little me.
0: Do you know Jesus?
1: Yeah.
0: Well, do you have Jesus?
2: Well, welcome back. Let's sing some more songs, okay? Come on, here we go.

0: So that was the fruits of the spirit, and our time is already up. It's already 4:57. The time goes really, really fast. I don't know. I felt like it went slow during the week to reach to Thursday, but now like an hour just quickly went. So, you know what we always say, if you didn't hear the story hour in the morning, you can always hear it in the evening. So before I go, I'm so used to saying we, I think I miss Jasmine a little bit too much. But before I go, I hope that you guys learned that we should always be in communion with God, not only when we need him, but when we need to have a communication with him because we love him. And we have to spend our time wisely, not only on watching TV or watching your phone or, you know, your tablet or whatever, but we have to help those around us, help our parents, you know, wash dishes if you don't like washing dishes, or sweep the house. But, you know, we should always be kind to each other because that's what God wants us to do. And we should always spend time with him, not only during our devotions, because meanwhile, you're going around, you know, walking, maybe you're a bit lonely like me today. Maybe say a prayer in your heart or in your mind. Talk to God like he's your friend, because he is, and he's always listening, and he will never tell on you or be like, oh, did you know what Karima said? She told me this and that. No, that's not what God does. So, you know, I hope you boys and girls learned that we should always be in communion with God and we should always spend our time wisely. So if you didn't hear the story in the morning, you can always hear it in the evening. So goodbye, boys and girls. We will see you next week. Next week, Jasmine is going to be here and I'm going to be here. First God. Yes. But we will be here for another Thursday, another hour with us and Jesus. So bye, boys and girls. I hope you guys have a wonderful rest of your week.
1: Hey, there's Courtney over there standing by the mailbox. Hey, Courtney, what are you doing standing by that big old blue mailbox?
2: I'm ready for the mailman to bring me a very special letter.
1: Well, what kind of letter, Courtney?
2: I pray for a letter from God.
1: But, Courtney, you already have a letter from God. I

0: welcome to Your Story Hour. I'm Aunt Nikki.
1: And I'm Uncle John, and we're here to bring you today's
2: inspiring story.
0: Thanks for joining us, everyone. We're always glad to get together with you.
1: So true, Aunt Nikki, so true.
0: Uncle John, I think everyone will be especially interested in today's story.
1: Oh, what's especially interesting about this one?
0: Well, let me put it like this. Have you ever said to yourself, I will never, ever do something? Like maybe that you'd never work in a hospital because you always faint at the sight of blood?
1: Let me think. Okay, sure. I remember when I was a boy, I told my mother that I'd never, ever clean my room again because...
0: Okay, now, Uncle John, be serious. You probably never wanted to take out the trash either, right?
1: Right. Of course, my mother wasn't quite on board with that either. You know what I mean.
0: Mm-hmm, I can imagine. But Aunt Carol's story today is about someone who really did say that she would never, never, never do something.
1: Really?
0: Yes. That's why today's story is called Never, Never.

0: As our story begins, the Scudder family is seated around the dinner table, all eight of them. And as they pass the dishes of rice and curry from one to the other, the heat of the street outside seems to press in upon them. There, just beyond, eddies of red dust swirl up from the many feet scurrying past in a tangle of activity. The sights, sounds, and smells of Vellore, India are ever present, and yet are very commonplace to the Scudders who have India in their blood. Their father, John, a mission doctor and pastor, is the son of Dr. John Scudder I, and the children who are now gathered around the dinner table, Ida, the youngest and the only girl, along with her five older brothers, John, Lewis, Henry, also known as Harry, Charlie, and Walter, are accustomed to hearing the story of their grandfather John's pilgrimage to this country, located halfway around the world from his original home in New York City. In fact, they each know the story by heart.
1: So, as you all know, children, your grandfather was the very first medical missionary to India.
2: But first he went to Ceylon.
1: That's right, John. Sophia, dear, could you please pass the rice?
3: Here you are, dear. And children, your father, his uncles and brothers, too, are now part of the Scudder family tradition. Nearly everyone, it seems, becomes a pastor and a doctor like your father. And they all come back here to India to serve.
4: But, Mommy, I don't want to be a missionary.
3: Ida, my love, you already are. We all are.
4: But I'm hot. It's too hot.
5: Yeah, hot and dirty.
1: Yes, I know, Henry.
6: Dirty and smelly.
5: Yeah, Charlie, maybe you're the smelly one.
3: Now, Lewis, you too, Charlie, settle down. Besides, all you have to do is go outside and take a deep breath right underneath the big tamarind tree. Now that smells wonderful.
1: That it does. And you can almost always catch the scent of incense somewhere along the busy streets.
4: But almost everything else smells bad.
1: Well, we're not here for our own pleasure, Walter.
4: Yeah, I know.
1: We're here to help. And in that, we take our greatest pleasure. So, Ida, in the morning I have a job for you, a very important job.
4: You do?
1: Yes. You'll be helping your mother and me. Oh, did the supplies arrive today from Madras, my dear?
3: All here and ready to go.
1: Then tomorrow morning, little one, you'll be our number one assistant.
0: The next morning, Ida's eyes widened in surprise as she watched hundreds of children being herded into a newly built bamboo enclosure at the back of the compound. Soon her father and mother had them all seated neatly in rows, row after row of little waifs with big eyes and wasted bodies, starving children so weak that some of them couldn't even reach out to take the piece of bread or dollop of rice offered to them as the Scudders passed by, dispensing food from large baskets.
3: Ida, sweetheart, just put that piece in her mouth. She's too weak to hold it.
4: Yes, Mommy.
3: John, my basket is nearly empty.
1: Give it to Ida, then see if there's any more bread in the kitchen.
3: All right.
1: Ida, come here, little one.
4: Yes, Father. What does it mean, Posse? What are they saying?
7: Posse means hungry. Oh, wait. Be sure to give just one piece to each child.
4: But they're all so skinny.
1: Yes, Ida. It's the famine. There's been no rain for 2 years, and many have already starved to death.
4: Is it going to rain soon so they can have food?
1: I pray that it will. Until it does, though, you and your mother can help by feeding the children every day.
3: That's all there is, I'm afraid. We've run out for today.
4: But what about all the...
1: All the children we haven't fed yet?
4: Uh-huh.
3: I know. Let's break the bread we have left into smaller pieces. It will go farther that way, even if each child won't get as much.
1: It's all we can do. Tomorrow, though, the ones we haven't fed today, they'll be the very first ones we feed in the morning.
0: In fact, the famine lasted nearly 3 years in total, and more than 3 million people died from lack of food. The sight of those starving children never left Ida, contributing to her ever-growing dislike of India. However, since she had been born there, it was all she had really ever known, except, of course, for the stories of home in the United States that she heard from

0: her parents. Then in 1878, hoping that a furlough to the States could restore him to health after 16 years of overwork in the mission field, her father, John Scudder, loaded the family onto a ship bound for America. Ida, who is now about 7 years old, was eager to see what the United States was like. And when they landed at New York, a few surprises awaited her.
1: Mommy, nobody looks hungry here. In America, there must be enough food for everyone. Father, look! Lots of other people have blue eyes just like me.
2: Yes, and blonde hair just like yours, too.
0: And when the family traveled to Nebraska to live on a farm, Ida reveled in the clean, open air and beautiful scenery. She loved everything about it. The sweet smell of the fields, the friendly farm animals. She loved her school where there were no hungry children, and she loved mischief. There was hardly a prank among her schoolmates in which she was not the ringleader. Life was so good, so wonderful. And as the years slipped by, her resolve to never return to India grew stronger and stronger. So naturally, when she was 12 years old and her father made an announcement, she was, to say the least, very upset.
3: No, Father, please.
2: But Ida, I must go back and see if my health has returned to the point that I can bear the heat of India. That's where the Scudders belong. India is our mission field. I'll go alone at first, and then, if all goes well...
3: No, Father, please, please don't go.
0: But Father did go. And 2 years later, when Ida was 14, her mother also went, leaving Ida and the other children with relatives so they could continue their education in the States. Ida was devastated on the day of her mother's departure, and that night wept into her mother's pillow.
3: I hate India. I don't know why. Everybody thinks they have to go there. Oh, Mommy. Mommy. I already miss you so, so much.
0: Ida's Uncle Henry and Aunt Fanny, with whom she was staying, left for the mission field themselves, Ida was sent to a seminary in Northfield, Massachusetts. She loved being with girls her own age and formed close friendships with several girls, including Florence Updike, whose nickname was Spook, and Annie Hancock, who was, perhaps, the most religious of the group. Once again, you know who was ringleader of all the pranks. And Ida risked being expelled on several occasions for getting into mischief. As graduation approached, however, she began to worry.
4: Well, it's another letter from my folks.
5: They expect you to go back to India, don't they, Ida?
4: Yes, Spook, and I'm not going. I'm never going back there.
5: Why not?
4: Because, Annie, I like it here much, much better. You can walk down the street in good clothes without having them covered in red dust and sweat.
5: But everyone in your family has always...
4: Well, all my friends are here. It's fun and it's wonderful, and I'm staying.
5: Good.
4: Just listen to what they wrote. We are in the midst of our hot weather, and it is fearful.
5: Sounds awful.
4: The air is full of moisture, and consequently, we are reeking sweat most of the time.
5: Such a lovely place.
4: You have no idea.
0: But then one day a telegram arrived. Ida knew the news could not be good.
4: Oh, Spook.
5: Ida, what is it?
4: It's Mother. It says... Come immediately. Your mother ill and needs you.
5: Oh, no. Ida, you have to go.
4: I know. Oh, poor mother. My poor Marmy.
5: We'll never see you again.
4: Oh, yes, you will. I may have to go, but I'm coming back. I will not stay there.
5: Yes, you will. You'll go to India and end up as a missionary, just like all the other Scudders.
4: Don't you dare say I'll be a missionary. I'll never be a missionary. I... will never be a missionary. Never, never, never.
6: You're right, Aunt Nikki. The person in today's story did say that she would never, never, never do something.
5: Mm-hmm.
6: But what I find most astonishing is that what Ida said she would never do

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1: We want to thank you in advance for your gift of love. But before you get too impatient, let's return to our story. Never.
2: Soon, Ida, along with her brother Henry, who accompanied her, sailed to Madras, India, where they were met by their father, Dr. John. It was a shock for Ida to see that her father's dark hair and beard had turned white in the 8 years since they'd seen him. From there, they all traveled by train and then by ox cart to the town of Tindivanam, where her parents now lived. Their home consisted of three rooms, all in a row, that were connected by means of a porch. It was topped by a thatched roof full of white ants that sometimes fell from their lofty heights onto the heads of those below. Ida's mother was delighted to have her daughter near once again.
3: Oh, Ida, it's so good to have you here. Your father is away so much of the time, and for the last 3 months, I haven't really seen anyone that I can talk to in English.
2: While her mother recovered, Ida assumed all her household and teaching duties, not only for their own family, but also for the school that Dr. John had founded. Henry helped by relieving his father of the administrative management of the school, which was attended by nearly 100 boys, to allow his father more freedom to travel. And soon, with Ida's help, her mother began to improve.
3: You know, Ida, I'm feeling much better thanks to your company and everything you've done. So, now...
4: What is it, Mommy?
3: Well, I was thinking that you might like to accompany your father on his visitation rounds to the outlying villages.
4: Oh?
3: Of course, sometimes your Uncle Jared teams up with him, and during the upcoming evangelistic tour, your cousin Dixie will be going along too. Even so, I'm sure your father could use your help.
2: Jared Scudder was Dr. John's brother, and he too was a pastor and a doctor. Upon reaching one of the villages, they would preach first, and then, spreading a white sheet out on the ground, they would conduct an open-air clinic, examining patients and often operating on the villagers by lantern light into the night. Ida became aware, however, that it was the men of the village who presented themselves, although sometimes they did ask for help on behalf of their wives or daughters.
5: Dr. John, my wife, she is very ill, very, very hot to the touch.
6: Does her fever come and go?
5: Oh, no, Dr. John, she is very hot all the time, in much pain.
6: If I could see her, then I could
5: help. That is not possible, Dr. John. Please, you have some medicine?
6: Well, there isn't much I can do for her. Unless I can see her,
5: no,
6: then...
5: No, just please, something to help.
6: All right, then. Give her this. 2 drops in the morning, 2 drops at night. But if I could see her...
5: Oh, thank you. Thank you, Dr. John. I will go now. Thank you.
4: Father, why didn't he let you go see his wife?
6: Because it's against his religion.
4: Against his religion? But how? Why?
6: It's one of the most difficult things for me, Ida. The Muslims and Hindus and some of the other religions here in India all have rules about who their wives can see. Sometimes their wives are not allowed outside.

0: of the family compound, and all too often they are confined to a single room within the walls.
1: It almost sounds like they are prisoners.
0: Yes. And no man, other than their husband and other family members, are allowed to see them. So even if they are very ill, since I am a man...
1: But you're a doctor.
0: A male doctor. So I am not allowed to examine them or even see them, except...
1: Except what?
0: I've taken the pulse of a woman, several, I guess, over the years, who could extend her arm through an opening in the wall of her compound.
1: Her pulse?
0: Yes. And sometimes I could also tell if any of them might be running a fever.
1: But that isn't enough to go on. Their pulse? Their temperature?
0: How well I know, Ida, my dear. Many of them have died because I...
1: Because you were forbidden to see them.
0: Yes. Yes, I'm afraid so. I've learned to do what I can do and let the rest go. And as you might imagine, it's the only way I can handle so many tragedies.
2: Ida could hardly wait to leave this dreadful place. It was such a different world from what she had grown to love back in the States. So when they returned home to Tindivanum from their evangelistic tour, she was delighted to discover that a letter awaited her from her school friend, Annie Hancock. She ripped it open and eagerly began to read. All too soon, however, Ida began to shake her head. Annie was asking questions about Ida's work in India and imagining how wonderful it must be.
1: Ha! She says I must be blessed to be able to spread light and truth to places of darkness and ignorance. Oh, Annie, I should have known that you would say that. But if you were here... Well, knowing you, you'd probably agree with my cousin Dixie. She's my favorite cousin, but she wants to go to the worst places she can find, live in a tent, and teach.
2: Soon Ida was at her desk, pen in hand, writing back to Annie.
1: It's late at night, and the compound is so quiet. Late, yes, and yet Father is still up, working in his study, and... Oh, Annie, you say you wish you could be a missionary like me, but don't say that. I am not a missionary and never will be. But you're not like me. You... What was that? I think I heard someone outside in the yard. I'll just take a look. Oh, I know him. A respected man here in Tindivanum. A Brahmin and a member of a very high caste. Hello there. Can I help you?
3: Oh, yes, please, Vicky. It is my wife. She is dying.
1: Dying?
3: Yes, in childbirth. She is so young. Only 14 and so beautiful. But the barber woman, the woman who helps women with such things... She says she cannot save her. She says she must die. But you are from America. I heard you can help.
1: Oh, but I'm so, so sorry. I don't know anything
3: about... Please help her. Please.
1: Let me get my father. He is a doctor and he...
3: Take a man into my house to see my wife? No Brahmin lets another man even see his wife's face. But to help her in childbirth... Never.
1: But your wife, you said she's dying. My father is a doctor and
3: no,
1: he...
3: No, it is you I come to get.
1: Me? But I can't, I...
3: Then you will not come.
1: I wouldn't know what to do. I have no training. I'm so sorry.
3: Then she must die. It is better for her to die. I go now. I am sorry to bother you.
1: But wait, wait! He's just walking away. Why would he do that? Just let his wife die. How can he be so selfish?
0: Ida, my child.
1: Oh, Father, his wife. She's going to die. He refused to let you...
0: I know, but we must respect him for...
1: Respect him? For letting his wife die?
0: Respect him for following his beliefs. And when there is nothing we can do to help, then it is the better part of

0: wisdom to forget. Remember what I told you?
1: I remember.
0: When we cannot help, we must forget. We must concentrate on those who can be helped.
2: Still shaking with frustration, Ida returned to her room and began writing to Annie once more. She had barely begun, however, when she heard another noise on the porch. Thinking the Brahmin man had had a change of heart, she rushed to her door.
3: Hello.
4: Salam, madame.
3: Oh, I'm so glad you've come back.
4: May Allah give you peace.
3: But you're not.
4: I am in great need. I have come to you for help.
3: You're not who I thought you were. What is it?
4: Please forgive me for troubling you, but...
3: How can I help?
4: It is my wife. She is having such a hard time. We have other children, but this time the baby does not come, even after many hours. There is no one to help. Please, she is dying.
3: Wait right there. I'll be right back. Here, this is my father. He is a doctor. He can help you.
4: Oh, no, no. You do not understand. Only the men of her family must enter her apartment. I came for you, a woman. Please.
3: But I can't. I don't know how. But I'll come with him. He can tell me what to do.
5: I'll be happy to come, sir, if you...
4: No, no. I am sorry. It is not possible. She must die. It is the will of Allah.
3: But wait!
5: It's no use, Ida.
3: I would have been glad to help him, Father, but I...
5: Ida. Ida, my love. Come, there is nothing either of us can do.
2: Returning to her letter, Ida hastily wrote of the night's sad events and then penned these words.
3: You can see now, Annie, why you wouldn't like to be a missionary, especially in India. You'd simply hate it.
2: And then suddenly she heard a voice.
4: Hello? Missy, hello?
2: Ida arose from her desk, went once more to the door, and there found the father of one of her favorite students at the Hindu girls' school.
3: Sri Mudaliar, it's you, Kamla's father.
4: Please, Missy, you must come to my house.
3: Kamla, she's all right. She isn't sick. She hasn't had an accident.
4: No, Missy, Kamla, she is fine.
3: It's not... Your wife, I know she was about to have a baby.
4: Yes, yes, my wife. Oh, please, I kneel before you.
3: No, no, don't do that.
4: Please come on, my wife. She will die.
3: But it would do no good, don't you see? I have no training. I don't know about babies. Your wife needs my father. He can help her. She doesn't need to die.
4: You don't understand, Missy. No other man...
3: Please stand, Sri Mudaliar. Please let my father...
4: I will stand... I go now, Missy. I apologize for bothering you so late.
3: I'm so sorry. There's nothing I can do.
2: And so, in less than an hour's time, three men had come to Ida and begged for help, help which she had no training to give. Exhausted and completely upset from her ordeal, Ida quickly got ready for bed and crawled between the sheets. But sleep wouldn't come. All through that awful night, Ida tossed and turned and tossed some more. What would happen to these women, one of whom was a mere girl? And what could she do about it anyway? She had no medical training. How could these men deny their wives the help they needed? Her father was a doctor, after all. How could they just let them die? When morning broke, Ida heard the dreaded drumbeat of a funeral procession. She sprang from bed and called to one of the servants.
3: Suri!
4: Yes, Missy, you called?
3: Please, see if you can find out about the funeral. See if you can find out who died.
4: Yes, Missy, right away.
2: Soon Suri returned with the sad news.
4: There is not one funeral, but three.
3: Three? It can't be. Not the wives of the men who came here last night.
4: Yes, Missy. All three are dead.
2: Ida fled back to her bedroom. Could it really be all three? But what? What was it her father said? If there is nothing we can do, then... But wait. There was something she could do. But it would mean... Yes, it would mean...
3: It means giving up everything I've ever wanted. the night.

0: clothes, the parties, the fun, living in America for the rest of my life. Everything. But God, if you want me to, I will. I will do it.
1: And not losing another minute, she threw on her clothes, found her father, and announced,
0: Father, guess what? As soon as Mother has completely recovered, I'm going back to America, and I'm going to study medicine. I'm going to become a doctor, and I'm coming back to India to help the women and babies.
2: Well, well, Aunt Nikki, who would have ever thought that someone so set on not doing something could change their mind so completely?
3: I know.
2: It's encouraging, though, to see that someone can change the course of his or her life.
3: Yes, it is. And in our next story on the life of Ida Scudder, we'll find out exactly how her life changed because of her decision to become a missionary.
2: I can't wait to hear all about it.
3: Neither can I, Uncle John. But I guess wait is the key word.
2: I know. It's a shame, but we're out of time for today. I hope that all of you can join us next time as we listen to the final chapter of Ida Scudder's story.
3: Until then, we hope that you stay happy and healthy, and may God richly bless you.